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1: Why would a city known for its great economy over all these years go bankrupt? Why would they go bankrupt? Unwise decisions that probably started years before. Why would a family choose to buy a home, house, that they know that they cannot afford, but they're going to buy it anyway? Unwise decision. Why would a person marry just for sexual fulfillment, not thinking about other things? Unwise decision. Why would a person drink alcoholic beverage in front of their children early in life, leaving them an image of their dad, sometimes being drunk, thinking nothing of the consequence? Very unwise decision. When you think about the kind of life that you're living, would you say that the decisions that you're making are wise or unwise? I think about people who never consider the will of God for their life. They make decisions based on what they want, how they feel, what makes them feel good, or what other people think, and never asking, what's the will of the Father? Unwise. Unwise decision. And we could go through life thinking about all the decisions that people make. For example, they stack up credit on their credit cards to the point that they know they can't make the payments. Why do they do that? Unwise decisions. People make unwise decisions because they leave out the most important thing in their life, and that is the wisdom of Almighty God. What place does God have in your decision-making process? Are you going to live it on your own, or are you going to be wise enough to seek the wisdom of God before you make any decision? So let me put it this way right up front. Before you make any decision, you should always ask this question. Is this the wisest thing to do? There is always an answer. Is this the wisest thing to do? Whether it's marriage, or whether it's something financial, or health, or whatever it might be. Is this the wisest thing to do? That's always the right question. Whether it's major or minor, is this the wisest thing to do? Somebody says, well, I don't know what wisdom is. We'll come into that. But living wisely is the best life. Wisdom is a gift from God. Living unwisely is a very expensive lifestyle to every aspect of our life. So when we turn to this passage of Scripture in a few moments, what we really see Paul doing is speaking to the people of his day, and those Corinthians, Greeks, they thought they were the smartest folks in the world and probably were in many ways very wise, humanly speaking. But there's a difference between human wisdom and godly wisdom. So I want you to turn, if you will, to 1 Corinthians chapter 3, and I want us to look at the 19th verse, beginning with that. And there are a number of verses I want us to consider here, but I want you to keep asking in your thinking decisions that are before you today, that when you get home today, or maybe tomorrow, this week, or the coming weeks, decisions you have to make. Are they going to be wise decisions or unwise? So listen to what he says in this third chapter, beginning in verse 19. And notice what he says, for the wisdom of this world is foolishness before God. Look at that. The wisdom of the world is foolishness before God, the way the world thinks apart from God. For it is written, he is the one who catches the wise in their craftiness. You don't get away with it. There are consequences. And again, the Lord knows the reasoning of the wise, that they're useless. He says it's empty. They make unwise decisions. So then let no one boast in men, for all things belong to you. And so he's comparing Paul and Apollos. And so he says, Whether Paul or Apollos or Cephas or the world or life or death or things present, things to come, all things belong to you. They were trying to compare the preachers and so forth. Then he says, and look at this next verse. And you belong to Christ, and Christ belongs to God. When I think about single verses in the scripture and how powerful they are and how full of meaning they are, this rises to the top. Listen to this. And you belong to Christ, and Christ belongs to God. Therefore, if we belong to Christ, we belong to God. And I would ask you, who do you belong to? You either belong to God through Christ, or you belong to the devil, one of the two. Some people say, well, I don't believe in the devil. Unwise belief. So with that in mind, I want us to look at this whole issue of wise and unwise lifestyle and how people are living it. And the scripture distinguishes it between here. So let's look at wise living for a moment. And the first thing we want to do is define, what do we mean by true, genuine wisdom? Godly wisdom, that's real wisdom. Godly wisdom is viewing things from God's viewpoint. How does He see them? And then responding to those things on the basis of what the Word of God teaches. So if I look at things from God's viewpoint, where am I going to find that? I'm going to find it in the Word of God. And so a person who says, I don't have time for that Bible stuff. What you're saying is, I choose to live a very foolish life. I will make foolish decisions in life. I will suffer consequences I would never have dreamed of. If you're so smart that you think you can live your life and live it happily or peacefully or successfully or any other way, apart from the teachings of the Word of God, you are playing the fool. It is foolish. You cannot. And the Bible teaches it all the way through Scripture by illustration where we can never forget it. So think about that. It's the capacity to view things from God's viewpoint. And then on the basis of that, respond to them accordingly. So you're facing a decision. What's the question? The question is this. What is the wise thing to do? If I'm going to find that out, I need to turn to the source of all wisdom. That's Almighty God. To leave God out of your life is foolish, devastating, and only a fool who hears the Word of God turns away, shuts their mind out, says, I don't want any of that, because you're not thinking wisely, you're thinking foolishly. So when we look at this passage of Scripture, and with that in mind, think about this. God is omniscient. He knows everything. He knows about yesterday. He knows about today. He knows about tomorrow. He knows what happened yesterday perfectly. You and I don't. We only know what humans can know. God has absolute, total, complete, infinite knowledge about every single thing. He's never behind because He knows the past, present, and future. Nothing ever startles Him or surprises Him. He knows perfectly before, during, and afterwards. So it is only wise to consult one who knows everything and who has never said, oh, I forgot. Oh, I never thought about that. You say, well, what about so-and-so? They went through this problem, this heartache, this burden, this tragedy, not without God knowing it, not without God's plan. And what He allows oftentimes is beyond my comprehension. But that's knowledge. It's not beyond the wisdom and the knowledge and the awesome plan of God. It's the world's foolishness is just that. It's foolish. They think they know. When only God knows. That's why believers are set apart. We are a part of the body of Christ. We are set apart by God through His Son, Jesus Christ, to do what? To allow Him to live His life in and through us. We are the walking children of the living God, whose names are in the Lamb's Book of Life, who are eternally secure in Him, and who have Him as our guide for every single day. We can come to Him and ask Him about any decision that needs to be made, and He is willing to give us direction. But if you don't know Him, if you think, you see, watch this, and I say this not to be smart aleck about it, not to be critical, but to tell the truth. That's the only thing I'm up here for, to tell the truth. that if you live in disobedience to God, what you're saying is, I don't need omniscience. I don't need omnipotence. I don't need omnipresence. I can handle it. In this mixed up, crazy, sinful, wicked, vile world, that is a foolish conclusion. A foolish conclusion. We all need Almighty God. All of us need Him every day. And so when I look at these passages and see what Paul said in this particular passage, he says, the wisdom of the world's foolishness now is of God. Because you see, if you took a grain of sand and put it over here and all the beaches of the world, that little grain of sand in all the beaches of the world may be equal to our knowledge and understanding and wisdom. Apart from God, we don't have it. We don't have it. If you don't believe, look at the society in which we live. Well, look at what's happening to us every single day. You wake up one morning and you hear this. Wake up the next morning, you hear that. Let me ask you something. When's the last time you looked at the television or read the newspaper or heard anything about what's going on? You just said, finally, a great day has arrived. No, it's not true. So what are Christians do? Are we supposed to be worried and frustrated and anxious and fearful and going to bed wondering what's going to happen? No, we know what's going to happen. Listen, we're sleeping in the presence of Almighty God who never sleeps, who has all power, all knowledge of every single thing. Listen, we are His children. How foolish to live apart from Holy God who has made it possible to have everything we need in Christ Jesus that's wise for us to have. So, human reason is deficient. It takes godly wisdom to live the kind of life that I know every single person really wants deep down inside. And when we're living wisely, we're going to seek His guidance about all these things. And if you'll think about this, a person who is spiritually wise, that is a person who is spiritually wise, they're going to be able to see things with their eyes others do not see. They're going to be able to hear things with their ears others don't hear. This is why somebody can say something to you very persuasively or very arrogantly, and you're a child of God walking in His Spirit, and you know what they say? They send two messages. Here's what you heard them say. Here's what they said. And there's a lot of difference. Children of God who are walking wisely, listen, we have the wisdom of God. Because that's His desire and will for our lives. And the problem is if we ignore that, then we get in trouble. We think, oh, God, where were you? And God is saying, I've been here all along. You weren't listening. You listened to other people. You decided what you wanted, not what I wanted, because I know what's best for you. So when we're living wisely, we will live a certain way. And what is it? In essence, to make it simple, when we're living wisely, we're going to be able to walk through the deepest, darkest valleys of life. We're going to walk through paths that we think there'd be no way to walk. We're going to be able to walk through situations and circumstances and heartaches that we would never think we could ever endure. But when you walk in wisely, here's what happens. God says, this is the next step, and this is the next step, and this is the next step. And this is the next step. You know why He doesn't tell us a whole story? He tells we can't, you can't even fathom it sometimes. You couldn't stand to know where God may lead you. So what does He do? Step by step. And so we ask Him for, Lord, what shall I do in this decision? This is the step. What shall I do in this? And you see, if we just decided we're going to do it ourselves, we just go plowing through the difficulty and the hardship and the pain. We find ourselves making mistakes. God, remember, He loves us enough to keep us on the path. He loves us enough to keep our eyes on things that are real and true and genuine. But then there's the other life. There's the people who live foolishly. So I want you to turn, if you will, to, let's turn to James. Over to James, and I want you to look at this passage in this third chapter, in verse 13. He asked this question. And similar to what Paul asked, who among you is wise and understanding? Let him show by his good behavior his deeds in the gentleness of wisdom. But if you have bitter jealousy and selfish ambition in your heart? Do not be arrogant and so lie against the truth. This wisdom is not that which comes down from above, but is earthly, natural, and demonic. Now, I want you to think about this for a moment. There are two different kinds of wisdom. There's the wisdom of God, and there's the wisdom that comes through man's thinking. And I want you to notice how he describes this. He says this wisdom is described in the following fashion. It is earthy, natural, and demonic. Now, what does he mean by that? Here it means by earthy, that it's limited to what man can do. It's limited to man's reasoning and his thinking and his attempts and his accomplishments in life. That's how limited that is. Well, how smart is man today? We might be able to invent things and go to the moon and this, that, and the other, but can't get along with each other. And so we can think about all the things that man's wisdom and his knowledge and understanding without God can create. Can't do anything without God. It's earthy. So that's one part of the of wisdom. And then secondly, he says, it is natural. That is, we all have a naturalness in us. And that is that part of us that does not want to obey God. That part of us that is subject to temptation. That part of us that desires our will and our way. You may not yield to it, but all of us have that naturalness in us. Some people call it a sin nature. Call it what you want to, but all of us have it. And so he says those who are walking unwisely, their wisdom is earthy, doesn't get anywhere. And secondly, it's natural, it's sensual. It relates to the fallen nature. And if you recall in 1 Corinthians chapter 2, verse 14, he says, but a natural man doesn't accept the things of the Spirit of God. They're foolishness to him, and he cannot understand them because they're spiritually appraised. So you get in a discussion with somebody who doesn't believe what you believe about the Lord Jesus Christ, the God of holy things, and you know what? We say, well, why can't you believe that? And you know why they can't? Because God said they couldn't. Apart from the Spirit of God, they will not be able to understand the things of God. Man's knowledge, it's earthy, it's very limited. Secondly, it's natural. And that is, it's corrupt. But then he says, for example, listen to this, it's demonic. Its root is found in Satan himself. So go back to Genesis chapter 3. Everything was absolutely perfect. And Satan convinced Eve. She believed a lie. And look at the consequences. The many people today, you may be one of them, you've listened to the devil's lie. You've listened to him say to you, you don't need God. Those church people are weak. You can handle it. You're smart enough to handle it. You got position. You got money. You got intellect. You got talent. You don't need that religious stuff at all. Mark it down. That is the voice of the devil. The Word of God says it is demonic. It deals with your naturalness. And that earthiness is a part of you. And if you listen to Satan's lies, he's always going to tell you, this is the easy way. The issue is this. What is the wisest thing to do? When your children come to you and they ask you, well, what should I do about this, that, and the other? What do you say to them? Well, let me think about it. Or do you say to them, no, or why not? Because I said so. Or why don't you say to them, I've been thinking about that, and my conclusion is it's not the wisest thing to do. One thing we need to instruct our children in is to ask that question. What is the wise thing to do? Not what is everybody else doing. What's the wisest thing to do? Well, in other words, what does God see? On the basis of his omniscience of knowing everything, omnipotence having all power, omnipresence being he's in the middle of everything you're dealing with, the question is, what is the wisest thing to do? What is the wisest thing to do? Listen, sometimes the wisest thing for you to do, nobody will agree with it. But you know what? Remember, all their knowledge together can't equal the wisdom of God. Listen, you can't ever go wrong. You cannot ever go wrong obeying God. Never. Never. So just because you don't understand it, doesn't mean that it's not right. The wisdom of God, who has all wisdom, knows all things about all people. And I could just stand the rest of the afternoon telling you, giving you examples that flipped to my mind about times that I've obeyed God and times I haven't. And it all goes back to what is the wisest thing to do. Now, can you tell me a better question than that? Not really. Because therein is Almighty God. And so what he does, he shows us here in this passage of Scripture in James. Here's the difference. Look at this. In this third chapter, he says, verse 13, "Who among you is wise and understanding? Let him show by his good behavior his deeds and his gentleness and wisdom. But if you have bitter jealousy, selfish ambition in your heart, do not be arrogant and lie against the truth." Look at this. This is a group of people who think they're wise. "This wisdom is not that which comes down from above, but is earthly, natural, and demonic." And you and I live around people and work around them. That's true of them. They think they have the right answer. They leave God out of it. And in their arrogance, they try to prove to you why they're right. Now, they may have position and talent and skill, intellect and finance. They may have all that. Does that make them wiser than you? No. They may be smart in many areas, but when you leave God out of your life, you're not smart at all. That's just demonic. And that falls in the category of living your life earthy, natural, and demonic. Look at that. Jealousy, self-ambition. And if you'll notice here on down a little bit further, he says, "But the wisdom that's from above is first," listen to this, "pure." Look at that. God's wisdom is pure. That means it is absolutely perfect. Do you get that? It is absolutely perfect wisdom. It's pure and peaceable. His wisdom will bring you peace. Gentle. There's nothing harsh about it. Reasonable. Reasonable. Listen, from God's viewpoint, full of mercy and good fruits, unwavering without hypocrisy. That's the wisdom of God. Listen, would you not agree that it's foolish to choose something else? Look at that passage. The wisdom from above, that's God's wisdom, pure, peaceable, gentle, reasonable, full of mercy, good fruits, unwavering, without hypocrisy. That's the kind of life I want to live. Amen? Now, what did he say up here? Jealousy, selfish ambition, disorder, and every evil thing. Only two choices in life. You can choose to live wisely, or you can choose to live unwisely. And may I say this? You've already made that choice. Wherever you are, you're walking in the pathway of the wise, or you're walking in the pathway of the unwise. Change paths if you're walking unwisely. Listen, you're not smart enough. You may think you are, but you're not. Apart from Almighty God, through the saving person of Jesus Christ, who forgives us of our sin, cleanses us of our sin, writes our name in the Lamb's Book of Life, has a will for us, and lives presently within us through His Holy Spirit, He will give us wisdom in every single decision we make in life. There is no other way to live. You can trust Him. He's not going to change on you about anything. You have two choices. Live out your life wisely, living obediently before Him, living in wisdom, or you can live foolishly, convince a lot of people, do a lot of things, go a lot of places, have a lot of stuff. Then you're going to die. And my friend, when the last seconds of your life come, I have a strong feeling you're going to wish you had listened. The most tragic thing you can do is die without Christ. You know why? Because the consequences are eternal. May not live the best life in the world as a Christian. May not have a lot of stuff. May not have any degrees behind your name. May not have any notoriety. Most people never know your name's not in the newspaper, TV, and all that stuff. But you live for God. You've walked obediently before Him. You see, God's values not the same as man's. What he thinks is absolutely awesome is not what the world thinks. So make up your mind. You going to live wisely? Are you going to live foolishly? You'll be wise if you choose Christ and His way of life. And that's my prayer for you. Father, how grateful we are that You've made it simple. And knowing that You loved us enough to send Jesus to die for us and pay our sin debt in full, You must have an awesome love for us. And so we want to be obedient to You, because we're the ones who end up profiting from that in so many ways. And I pray that every person who listens to this message will think honestly, and realize that they've only heard the truth. It is appointed unto man once to die, and after this the judgment. But all sin can be forgiven by asking and believing and trusting. We love You, dear Father. We thank You for the awesome gift of Your grace toward all of us, in Jesus' name. Amen.

thank the Lord. Amen. God is good. Hallelujah. Hallelujah. And Obadiah, verse number 17. I'm not going to preach. I'm just going to lead you through some prayers and begin to pray for you and release deliverance. We've already had a time of praise and worship. And then the word, of course, also breaks the power of demons and devils. Demons hate worship. They hate the word. They hate the presence of God. Obadiah, verse 17, says, "But upon Mount Zion shall be deliverance, and there shall be holiness, and the house of Jacob shall possess their possessions." And then in verse 21, the last verse of the book, it says, "And saviors," or deliverers, "shall come up on Mount Zion to judge the Mount of Esau, and the kingdom shall be the Lord's." We're doing a lot of teaching on Zion, and one of the characteristics of Zion is deliverance. Verse 17, it says, "Upon Mount Zion shall be deliverance." And then, of course, in verse 21, it says that saviors or deliverers shall come up on Mount Zion. So

Zion is not only a place of deliverance, it is also a place of deliverers. God wants every believer to receive deliverance and also to be a deliverer. And then in verse 21, it ties in Mount Zion to the kingdom. It says, the kingdom shall be the Lord's. So Zion is also a place of the kingdom, a place of authority, a place of power, a place of deliverance, and a place of deliverers. Many of you have gone through mass deliverance before. I don't think we've ever done it on a Sunday, but we're going to do it this Sunday because I wanted everyone to get a chance to get prayer. And before we do, there's some things we need to pray about. Demons will hold on to anything in your life that they can to remain. And we need to make sure that everything that the enemy would hold on to is eliminated. And we need to be able to say like Jesus, that the prince of this world comes and has nothing in me. No ground to attack, no ground to hold on to. One of the major things that I deal with in praying for people who need deliverance is that first and foremost, you must want to be delivered. You must have a desire to be delivered. You must exercise your will against the enemy. There's nothing the devil can do once you decide and you repent and decide you want to be set free. No matter how difficult your life has been, if you will make a decision now that not only will I be delivered, but deliverance will be a part of my lifestyle. Deliverance is not a one-time event. It's a part of your lifestyle. That whenever you need to be set free from something, you're willing to allow the Lord to take it away from you. And so today we're going to pray for a lot of different things and believe God for deliverance. But first, I need you to agree with me that you will receive deliverance today. And if you're not saved, if you're here today and you're backslidden or you're away from God, the first thing you need to do is you need to repent. The word repent simply means to change the way you think and to turn your life around. Make a decision. Repent and believe the gospel. The gospel is the power of God unto salvation, unto deliverance. The gospel is the good news that Jesus Christ has come. He has died. He was raised again from the dead. He rose again. He ascended. He sits on the right hand of God the Father. And that through his death and resurrection, your sins can be forgiven. And all the powers of hell can be broken off of your life. One of the major things that demons hold on to is sin. If you have sin in your life, demons will be with that sin. And so let's pray this prayer together. I want you to just bow your head and you can close your Bibles and just get ready to say these prayers with me. I'm going to share some things about unforgiveness and breaking curses, but first we're going to deal with any sin that may be in your life. Repeat after me. Say, Heavenly Father, I believe that Jesus Christ came and died. I believe that he became sin for me. I believe he took my sins upon himself on the cross. And because of his blood, my sins are forgiven. I claim the blood of Jesus for cleansing from my sins and all my iniquities. Thank you, Lord, for forgiving me. I repent of anything, any way of thinking, any lifestyle that is contrary to the word of God. I turn away from it. And I ask you, Heavenly Father, to forgive me for any sin that I've committed, knowingly or unknowingly. I repent. I ask for forgiveness. And I receive cleansing today. In Jesus' name, amen. Now, I want any woman that has had an abortion, I want you to pray this with me. And I want you to do it. We're going to do it in a way that no one has to know that you've ever done this. So let's all pray this together, even if you've never been involved in one. Say this. Say, Heavenly Father, I join my brothers and sisters in repentance for all abortion, any murder that we have committed against unborn children. In the name of Jesus, Lord, forgive our society and forgive us if we have shed innocent blood.
I break the curse of murder, the curse of the vagabond, curses of guilt, shame, and condemnation. In the name of Jesus, I rebuke any spirit of death that would follow my life because of an abortion. In the name of Jesus, I renounce these spirits and I command them to leave me in Jesus' name. Now say this with me. Say, Heavenly Father, you said in your word, whosoever shall call upon the name of the Lord, it shall be delivered. I call upon the name of Jesus. I believe that Jesus died on the cross for my sins. I believe that he was buried, and on the third day he rose again. I believe he ascended into heaven and sits on the right hand of God. I believe he is coming again. I confess Jesus as my Lord and Savior. I believe that Jesus is my deliverer. In the name of Jesus, I call upon you, Lord, to deliver me and set me free from any spirit in my life that is operating that is against your will. I break all ungodly soul ties that I have with any person that I've sinned with or been involved with that is not serving you. In the name of Jesus, I loose myself from every assignment of hell, every spirit of darkness. And in the name of Jesus, I tell the enemy, I belong to Jesus. You cannot stay in my life. I remind you that you are defeated. You have been spoiled. Your power has been broken. And through the Holy Ghost, I believe that today I will receive deliverance for my life. I command every hidden spirit that would hide in my life, you must be exposed. You cannot stay. I do not want you. I want to be free. I want to live holy. I want to live clean. I am saved. I am a child of God. You have no right to operate in my body, in my mind, in my soul, and in the area of my life. I renounce you. You cannot stay against my will, but you must leave. In the name of Jesus, I believe today that deliverance is the children's bread. I am a child of God. Deliverance belongs to me. I have a right to it. And by faith, I receive it today in Jesus' name. Amen. How many believe God today? Amen.

Have you walked off track? Have you ran in the right direction but maybe fallen into a pit of depression? Don't worry. God will outstretch His hand as He's doing right now. He will be with you and He won't let you stay there for a moment longer than He will allow. He knows how much your heart can bear. He's with you, and maybe we won't get all the answers until heaven. But the answer is to all our questions, Jesus is Lord and He's faithful. Jesus' blood will never fail you. Hallelujah. Today, if you admit that you have not made your life right with Jesus Christ, today is the day where you pick up the call and you get ready to run, to first stand strong in knowing that you're beautiful, you're God's child, He loves you, He'll be with you, His grace is sufficient, that all things come together for the good for those who love Him, who've been called according to His purpose. You are called, and you today, I hope, will answer. Answer the call, not because that you think you can take the call or endure the race on your own. That's why we give God all the glory. His grace to hear the call and His grace and mercy to run the race. Lord, we thank You for Your amazing grace. We thank You, Lord, that You are God. And You know the things that we carry and we're burdened with. And we pray in Jesus' name, You would comfort us and heal us, complete us. Lord, we pray for physical miracles all across this place, but Lord, more than a physical miracle, pray, Lord God, that our soul would be restored in Your hands and that we'd be carried until eternity. God, we just give You praise for Your word and Your faithfulness right now. God, may You touch the believers, the ones who already have a relationship with You. And if there'd be anyone who feels tired and weary, comfort them, carry them, refresh them. Give them the sight of what You see for the day. The calls You want them to make. The hugs You want them to give. The people You want us to forgive. Help us to be the light in Your love. Lord, for anyone who doesn't know You yet, we ask God that today would be the day of salvation. Today would be the day that everything changes. Pray, Lord God, that if there be anyone who wants God to change, who wants You to change their life, that they'd call out to You today. Would you repeat this prayer after me? Say, dear Lord Jesus, come into my heart. Forgive me of my sin. I'm so sorry for them. Thank You, Jesus, for dying on the cross and raising Yourself from the grave. Thank You, God, that You promise that as I believe in You, I will also be raised. Lord, heal my heart. Change me. Fill me with Your Holy Spirit, Your peace, Your comfort, and Your joy. I want to know You more each and every day. In Jesus' name I pray. Amen.

Psalm 145, 13 through 19. The Lord is faithful in all his words and kind in all his works. The Lord upholds all who are falling and raises up all who are bowed down. The eyes of all look to you, and you give them their food in due season. You open your hand, you satisfy the desire of every living thing. The Lord is righteous in all his ways and kind in all his works. The Lord is near to all who call on him, to all who call on him in truth. He fulfills the desire of those who fear him. He also hears their cry and saves them. First Corinthians 10, verse 13. No temptation has overtaken you that is not common to man. God is faithful, and he will not let you be tempted beyond your ability. But with the temptation, he will also provide the way of escape, that you may be able to endure it. Second Peter 3, 8 through 9. But do not overlook this one fact, beloved, that with the Lord one day is as 1,000 years, and 1,000 years as one day. The Lord is not slow to fulfill his promise, as some count slowness, but is patient toward you, not wishing that any should perish, but that all should reach repentance. Matthew 28, 18 through 20. And Jesus came and said to them, "All authority in heaven and on earth has been given to me. Go therefore and make disciples of all nations, baptizing them in the name of the Father and of the Son and of the Holy Spirit, teaching them to observe all that I have commanded you. And behold, I am with you always, to the end of the age." Mark 16, 15 through 18. And he said to them, "Go into all the world and proclaim the gospel to the whole creation. Whoever believes and is baptized will be saved. But whoever does not believe will be condemned. And these signs will accompany those who believe. In my name they will cast out demons, they will speak in new tongues, they will pick up serpents with their hands, and if they drink any deadly poison, it will not hurt them. They will lay their hands on the sick, and they will recover." Second Timothy chapter 4, verse 8. "Henceforth there is laid up for me the crown of righteousness, which the Lord, the righteous judge, will award me on that day. And not only to me, but also to all who have loved his appearing." First Corinthians 6, 14. "And God raised the Lord and will also raise us up by his power." Second Corinthians 4, 14. "He who raised the Lord Jesus will raise us also with Jesus and bring us with you into his presence." James chapter 1, verse 12. "Blessed is the man who remains steadfast under trial, for when he has stood the test, he will receive the crown of life, which God has promised to those who love him." 1 Peter 4, 1 and 2. "Since therefore Christ suffered in the flesh, arm yourselves with the same way of thinking. For whoever has suffered in the flesh has ceased from sin, so as to live for the rest of the time in the flesh
no longer for human passions, but for the will of God. First John 3:1-3. See what kind of love the Father has given to us, that we should be called children of God. And so we are. The reason why the world does not know us is that it did not know Him. Beloved, we are God's children now, and what we will be has not yet appeared. But we know that when He appears, we shall be like Him, because we shall see Him as He is. And everyone who thus hopes in Him purifies himself as He is pure. Colossians 3:1-4. If then you have been raised with Christ, seek the things that are above, where Christ is, seated at the right hand of God. Set your minds on things that are above, not on things that are on earth. For you have died, and your life is hidden with Christ in God. When Christ, who is your life, appears, then you also will appear with Him in glory. 2 Peter 3:13. But according to His promise, we are waiting for new heavens and a new earth in which righteousness dwells. John 10:9-11. I am the door. If anyone enters by me, he will be saved and will go in and out and find pasture. The thief comes only to steal and kill and destroy. I came that they may have life and have it abundantly. I am the good shepherd. The good shepherd lays down his life for the sheep. Romans 6:22-23. But now that you have been set free from sin and have become slaves of God, the fruit you get leads to sanctification, and its end, eternal life. For the wages of sin is death, but the free gift of God is eternal life in Christ Jesus our Lord. Numbers 23:19. God is not man that He should lie, or a son of man that He should change His mind. Has He said, and will He not do it? Or has He spoken, and will He not fulfill it? Psalm 121. I lift up my eyes to the hills. From where does my help come? My help comes from the Lord, who made heaven and earth. He will not let your foot be moved. He who keeps you will not slumber. Behold, He who keeps Israel will neither slumber nor sleep. The Lord is your keeper. The Lord is your shade on your right hand. The sun shall not strike you by day, nor the moon by night. The Lord will keep you from all evil. He will keep your life. The Lord will keep your going out and your coming in from this time forth and forevermore. Psalm 1:1-3. Blessed is the man who walks not in the counsel of the wicked, nor stands in the way of sinners, nor sits in the seat of scoffers. But his delight is in the law of the Lord, and on His law he meditates day and night. He is like a tree planted by streams of water that yields its fruit in its season, and its leaf does not wither. In all that he does, he prospers.

Romans chapter 1, 16 through 17. For I am not ashamed of the gospel, for it is the power of God for salvation to everyone who believes, to the Jew first and also to the Greek. For in it the righteousness of God is revealed from faith for faith.

affliction, so that we may be able to comfort those who are in any affliction with the comfort with which we ourselves are comforted by God. For as we share abundantly in Christ's sufferings, so through Christ we share abundantly in comfort too. Second Corinthians chapter 5, verse 17. Therefore, if anyone is in Christ, he is a new creation. The old has passed away. Behold, the new has come. John chapter 10, 27 through 30. My sheep hear my voice, and I know them, and they follow me. I give them eternal life, and they will never perish, and no one will snatch them out of my hand. My Father, who has given them to me, is greater than all, and no one is able to snatch them out of the Father's hand. I and the Father are one. Acts chapter 1, 7 through 8. It is not for you to know times or seasons that the Father has fixed by his own authority. But you will receive power when the Holy Spirit comes upon you, and you will be my witnesses in Jerusalem and in all Judea and Samaria and to the end of the earth. 2 Corinthians chapter 1, 20 through 22. For all the promises of God find their yes in him. That is why it is through him that we utter our amen to God for his glory. And it is God who establishes us with you in Christ, and has anointed us, and who has also put his seal on us, and given us his Spirit in our hearts as a guarantee. Acts chapter 2, 38 through 39. And Peter said to them, "Repent and be baptized, every one of you, in the name of Jesus Christ, for the forgiveness of your sins. And you will receive the gift of the Holy Spirit. For the promise is for you and for your children, and for all who are far off, everyone whom the Lord our God calls to himself." Deuteronomy 26, 17 through 19. You have declared today that the Lord is your God, and that you will walk in his ways, and keep his statutes and his commandments and his rules, and will obey his voice. And the Lord has declared today that you are a people for his treasured possession, as he has promised you, and that you are to keep all his commandments, and that he will set you in praise and in fame and in honor high above all nations that he has made, and that you shall be a people holy to the Lord your God, as he promised. Hebrews chapter 10, 19 through 23. Therefore, brothers, since we have confidence to enter the holy places by the blood of Jesus, by the new and living way that he opened for us through the curtain, that is, through his flesh, and since we have a great priest over the house of God, let us draw near with a true heart in full assurance of faith, with our hearts sprinkled clean from an evil conscience, and our bodies washed with pure water. Let us hold fast the confession of our hope without wavering, for he who promised is faithful. Exodus 14, 13 through 14. And Moses said to the people, "Fear not, stand

firm and see the salvation of the Lord, which he will work for you today. For the Egyptians whom you see today, you shall never see again. The Lord will fight for you, and you have only to be silent. Isaiah 43, 1 through 3. But now, thus says the Lord, he who created you, O Jacob, he who formed you, O Israel, fear not, for I have redeemed you. I have called you by name. You are mine. When you pass through the waters, I will be with you, and through the rivers, they shall not overwhelm you. When you walk through fire, you shall not be burned, and the flame shall not consume you. For I am the Lord your God, the Holy One of Israel, your Savior. Isaiah 54:10. For the mountains may depart and the hills be removed, but my steadfast love shall not depart from you, and my covenant of peace shall not be removed, says the Lord, who has compassion on you. Isaiah 54:13-14. All your children shall be taught by the Lord, and great shall be the peace of your children. In righteousness you shall be established. You shall be far from oppression, for you shall not fear, and from terror, for it shall not come near you. And great shall be the peace of your children. In righteousness you shall be established. You shall be far from oppression, for you shall not fear, and from terror, for it shall not come near you. Isaiah 54:13-14. No weapon that is fashioned against you shall succeed, and you shall refute every tongue that rises against you in judgment. This is the heritage of the servants of the Lord, and their vindication from me, declares the Lord. Isaiah 58:6-12. Is not this the fast that I choose? To loose the bonds of wickedness, to undo the straps of the yoke, to let the oppressed go free, and to break every yoke? Is it not to share your bread with the hungry and bring the homeless poor into your house? When you see the naked, to cover him and not to hide yourself from your own flesh? Then shall your light break forth like the dawn, and your healing shall spring up speedily. Your righteousness shall go before you. The glory of the Lord shall be your rear guard. Then you shall call, and the Lord will answer. You shall cry, and he will say, "Here I am." If you take away the yoke from your midst, the pointing of the finger and speaking wickedness, if you pour yourself out for the hungry and satisfy the desire of the afflicted, then shall your light rise in the darkness, and your gloom be as the noonday. And the Lord will guide you continually and satisfy your desire in scorched places and make your bones strong. And you shall be like a watered garden, like a spring of water whose waters do not fail. And your ancient ruins shall be rebuilt. You shall raise up the foundations of many generations. You shall be called the repairer of the breach, the restorer of streets to dwell in. James 1:2-5.
Count it all joy, my brothers, when you meet trials of various kinds. For you know that the testing of your faith produces steadfastness. And let steadfastness have its full effect, that you may be perfect and complete, lacking in nothing. If any of you lacks wisdom, let him ask God, who gives generously to all without reproach, and it will be given him. James chapter 4, 7 through 8 and verse 10. Submit yourselves therefore to God. Resist the devil and he will flee from you. Draw near to God and he will draw near to you. Humble yourselves before the Lord and he will exalt you. First John chapter 1, verse 9. If we confess our sins, he is faithful and just to forgive us our sins and to cleanse us from all unrighteousness. 2 Chronicles chapter 7, 14 through 16. If my people who are called by my name humble themselves and pray and seek my face and turn from their wicked ways, then I will hear from heaven and will forgive their sin and heal their land. Now my eyes will be open and my ears attentive to the prayer that is made in this place. For now I have chosen and consecrated this house, that my name may be there forever. My eyes and my heart will be there for all time. Deuteronomy chapter 31, 6 through 8. Be strong and courageous. Do not fear or be in dread of them, for it is the Lord your God who goes with you. He will not leave you or forsake you. Then Moses summoned Joshua and said to him in the sight of all Israel, be strong and courageous. For you shall go with this people into the land that the Lord has sworn to their fathers to give them, and you shall put them in possession of it. It is the Lord who goes before you. He will be with you. He will not leave you or forsake you. Do not fear or be dismayed. Jeremiah 29, 11 through 14. For I know the plans I have for you, declares the Lord. Plans for welfare and not for evil, to give you a future and a hope. Then you will call upon me and come and pray to me, and I will hear you. You will seek me and find me, when you seek me with all your heart. I will be found by you, declares the Lord. John chapter 3, 16 through 17. For God so loved the world that he gave his only Son, that whoever believes in him should not perish, but have eternal life. For God did not send his Son into the world to condemn the world, but in order that the world might be saved through him. John chapter 8, 34 through 36. Jesus answered them, truly, truly, I say to you, everyone who practices sin is a slave to sin. The slave does not remain in the house forever. The Son remains forever. So if the Son sets you free, you will be free indeed.
Malachi chapter 3, 10 through 12. Bring the full tithe into the storehouse, that there may be food in my house, and thereby put me to the test, says the Lord of hosts, if I will not open the windows of heaven for you and pour down for you a blessing until there is no more need. I will rebuke the devourer for you, so that it will not destroy the fruits of your soil, and your vine in the field shall not fail to bear, says the Lord of hosts. Then all nations will call you blessed, for you will be a land of delight, says the Lord of hosts. Mark chapter 11, 22 through 26. And Jesus answered them, "Have faith in God. Truly I say to you, whoever says to this mountain, 'Be taken up and thrown into the sea,' and does not doubt in his heart, but believes that what he says will come to pass, it will be done for him. Therefore I tell you, whatever you ask in prayer, believe that you have received it, and it will be yours. And whenever you stand praying, forgive if you have anything against anyone, so that your Father also who is in heaven may forgive you your trespasses.

Joshua chapter 1, 6 through 9. Be strong and courageous, for you shall cause this people to inherit the land that I swore to their fathers to give them. Only be strong and very courageous, being careful to do according to all the law that Moses, my servant, commanded you. Do not turn from it to the right hand or to the left, that you may have good success wherever you go. This book of the law shall not depart from your mouth, but you shall meditate on it day and night, so that you may be careful to do according to all that is written in it. For then you will make your way prosperous, and then you will have good success. Have I not commanded you? Be strong and courageous. Do not be frightened, and do not be dismayed, for the Lord your God is with you wherever you go. Philippians chapter 4, 19 through 20. And my God will supply every need of yours according to his riches and glory in Christ Jesus. To our God and Father be glory forever and ever. Amen. Psalm chapter 37, 3 through 11. Trust in the Lord and do good. Dwell in the land and befriend faithfulness. Delight yourself in the Lord, and he will give you the desires of your heart. Commit your way to the Lord. Trust in him, and he will act. He will bring forth your righteousness as the light, and your justice as the noonday. Be still before the Lord, and wait patiently for him. Fret not yourself over the one who prospers in his way, over the man who carries out evil devices. Refrain from anger and forsake wrath. Fret not yourself. It tends only to evil. For the evildoers shall be cut off, but those who wait for the Lord shall inherit the land. In just a little while, the wicked will be no more. Though you look carefully at his place, he will not be there. But the meek shall inherit the land and delight themselves in abundant peace. Psalm chapter 50, 14 through 15. Offer to God a sacrifice of thanksgiving, and perform your vows to the Most High, and call upon me in the day of trouble. I will deliver you, and you shall glorify me.

Revelation chapter 2, 5 through 7. Remember therefore from where you have fallen. Repent and do the works you did at first. If not, I will come to you and remove your lampstand from its place, unless you repent. Yet this you have. You hate the works of the Nicolaitans, which I also hate. He who has an ear, let him hear what the Spirit says to the churches. To the one who conquers, I will grant to eat of the tree of life, which is in the paradise of God. Revelation chapter 2, 10 through 11. Be faithful unto death, and I will give you the crown of life. He who has an ear, let him hear what the Spirit says to the churches. The one who conquers will not be hurt by the second death. Revelation chapter 2, verse 17. He who has an ear, let him hear what the Spirit says to the churches. To the one who conquers, I will give some of the hidden manna, and I will give him a white stone with a new name written on the stone that no one knows except the one who receives it. Revelation chapter 2, 26 through 29. The one who conquers and who keeps my works until the end, to him I will give authority over the nations, and he will rule them with a rod of iron, as when earthen pots are broken in pieces, even as I myself have received authority from my Father, and I will give him the morning star. He who has an ear, let him hear what the Spirit says to the churches. Revelation chapter 3, verse 5. The one who conquers will be clothed thus in white garments, and I will never blot out his name from the book of life. I will confess his name before my Father and before his angels. He who has an ear, let him hear what the Spirit says to the churches. Revelation chapter 3, 10 through 13. Because you have kept my word about patient endurance, I will keep you from the hour of trial that is coming on the whole world, to try those who dwell on the earth. I am coming soon. Hold fast what you have, so that no one may seize your crown. The one who conquers, I will make him a pillar in the temple of my God. Never shall he go out of it. And I will write on him the name of my God and the name of the city of my God, the New Jerusalem, which comes down from my God out of heaven, and my own new name. He who has an ear, let him hear what the Spirit says to the churches. Revelation chapter 3, 20 through 22. Behold, I stand at the door and knock. If anyone hears my voice and opens the door, I will come in to him and eat with him, and he with me. The one who conquers, I will grant him to sit with me on my throne, as I also conquered and sat down with my Father on his throne. He who has an ear, let him hear what the Spirit says to the churches. First Peter chapter 3, 10 through 12.
Whoever desires to love life and see good days, let him keep his tongue from evil and his lips from speaking deceit. Let him turn away from evil and do good. Let him seek peace and pursue it. For the eyes of the Lord are on the righteous, and his ears are open to their prayer. But the face of the Lord is against those who do evil. Philippians chapter 4, 4 through 9. Rejoice in the Lord always. Again, I will say, rejoice. Let your reasonableness be known to everyone. The Lord is at hand. Do not be anxious about anything, but in everything, by prayer and supplication, with thanksgiving, let your requests be known to God. And the peace of God, which surpasses all understanding, will guard your hearts and your minds in Christ Jesus. Finally, brothers, whatever is true, whatever is honorable, whatever is just, whatever is pure, whatever is lovely, whatever is commendable, if there is any excellence, if there is anything worthy of praise, think about these things. What you have learned and received and heard and seen in me, practice these things, and the God of peace will be with you. Psalm chapter 34, 15 through 19. The eyes of the Lord are toward the righteous, and his ears toward their cry. The face of the Lord is against those who do evil, to cut off the memory of them from the earth. When the righteous cry for help, the Lord hears and delivers them out of all their troubles. The Lord is near to the brokenhearted and saves the crushed in spirit. Many are the afflictions of the righteous, but the Lord delivers him out of them all. Jeremiah chapter 33, 2 through 3. Thus says the Lord who made the earth, the Lord who formed it to establish it. The Lord is his name. Call to me and I will answer you and will tell you great and hidden things that you have not known. Jeremiah chapter 33, verse 6. Behold, I will bring it health and cure, and I will cure them, and I will reveal to them abundance of peace and truth. Isaiah 41, 10 through 13. Fear not, for I am with you. Be not dismayed, for I am your God. I will strengthen you. I will help you. I will uphold you with my righteous right hand. Behold, all who are incensed against you shall be put to shame and confounded. Those who strive against you shall be as nothing and shall perish. You shall seek those who contend with you, but you shall not find them. Those who war against you shall be as nothing at all. For I, the Lord your God, hold your right hand. It is I who say to you, fear not. I am the one who helps you. Isaiah 40, 27 through 31. Why do you say, O Jacob, and speak, O Israel, my way is hidden from the Lord,
and my right is disregarded by my God. Have you not known? Have you not heard? The Lord is the everlasting God, the creator of the ends of the earth. He does not faint or grow weary. His understanding is unsearchable. He gives power to the faint, and to him who has no might, he increases strength. Even youths shall faint and be weary, and young men shall fall exhausted. But they who wait for the Lord shall renew their strength. They shall mount up with wings like eagles. They shall run and not be weary. They shall walk and not faint. Matthew chapter 11, 28 through 30. Come to me, all who labor and are heavily burdened, and I will give you rest. Take my yoke upon you and learn from me, for I am gentle and humble in heart, and you will find rest for your souls. For my yoke is easy and my burden is light. Psalm 91. He who dwells in the secret place of the Most High will rest in the shadow of the Almighty. I will say of Yahweh, He is my refuge and my fortress, my God in whom I trust. For He will deliver you from the snare of the fowler and from the deadly pestilence. He will cover you with His feathers. Under His wings you will take refuge. His faithfulness is your shield and rampart. You shall not be afraid of the terror by night, nor of the arrow that flies by day, nor of the pestilence that walks in darkness, nor of the destruction that wastes at noonday. 1,000 may fall at your side, and 10,000 at your right hand, but it will not come near you. You will only look with your eyes and see the recompense of the wicked. Because you have made Yahweh your refuge and the Most High your dwelling place, no evil shall happen to you, neither shall any plague come near your dwelling. For He will put His angels in charge of you to guard you in all your ways. They will bear you up in their hands so that you won't dash your foot against a stone. You will tread on the lion and the cobra. You will trample the young lion and the serpent underfoot. Because He has set His love on me, therefore I will deliver him. I will set him on high because he has known my name. He will call on me and I will answer him. I will be with him in trouble. I will deliver him and honor him. I will satisfy him with long life and show him my salvation. Romans chapter 8, 16 through 18. The Spirit Himself testifies with our spirit that we are children of God. And if children, then heirs, heirs of God, and joint heirs with Christ, if indeed we suffer with Him, that we may also be glorified with Him. For I consider that the sufferings of this present time are not worthy to be compared with the glory which will be revealed toward us. John chapter 14, 25 through 27. These things I have spoken to you while I am still with you. But the Helper, the Holy Spirit, whom the Father will send in my name, He will teach you all things and bring to your remembrance all that I have said to you. Peace I leave with you. My peace I give to you.
Not as the world gives do I give to you. Let not your hearts be troubled, neither let them be afraid. Romans chapter 5, 1 through 5. Therefore, since we have been justified by faith, we have peace with God through our Lord Jesus Christ. Through him, we have also obtained access by faith into this grace in which we stand, and we rejoice in hope of the glory of God. Not only that, but we rejoice in our sufferings, knowing that suffering produces endurance, and endurance produces character, and character produces hope, and hope does not put us to shame, because God's love has been poured into our hearts through the Holy Spirit who has been given to us. Second Corinthians chapter 13, verse 11. Finally, brothers, rejoice, aim for restoration, comfort one another, agree with one another, live in peace, and the God of love and peace will be with you. Isaiah chapter 53, verse 5. But he was wounded for our transgressions. He was crushed for our iniquities. Upon him was the chastisement that brought us peace, and with his stripes we are healed. Psalm chapter 37, verse 37. Mark the blameless and behold the upright, for there is a future for the man of peace. Hebrews chapter 12, verse 11. For the moment, all discipline seems painful rather than pleasant. But later, it yields the peaceful fruit of righteousness to those who have been trained by it. Matthew chapter 6, 25 through 33. Therefore I tell you, do not be anxious about your life, what you will eat or what you will drink, nor about your body, what you will put on. Is not life more than food, and the body more than clothing? Look at the birds of the air. They neither sow nor reap, nor gather into barns, and yet your heavenly Father feeds them. Are you not of more value than they? And which of you, by being anxious, can add a single hour to his span of life? And why are you anxious about clothing? Consider the lilies of the field, how they grow. They neither toil nor spin. Yet I tell you, even Solomon, in all his glory, was not arrayed like one of these. But if God so clothes the grass of the field, which today is alive and tomorrow is thrown into the oven, will he not much more clothe you, O you of little faith? Therefore, do not be anxious, saying, what shall we eat, or what shall we drink, or what shall we wear? For the Gentiles seek after these things, and your heavenly Father knows that you need them all. But seek first the kingdom of God and his righteousness, and all these things will be added to you.

Psalm chapter 126, 5 through 6. Those who sow in tears shall reap with shouts of joy. He who goes out weeping, bearing the seed for sowing, shall come home with shouts of joy, bringing his sheaves with him. Psalm 16, 5 through 11. The Lord is my chosen portion and my cup. You hold my lot. The lines have fallen for me in pleasant places. Indeed, I have a beautiful inheritance. I bless the Lord who gives me counsel. In the night also my heart instructs me. I have set the Lord always before me. Because he is at my right hand, I shall not be shaken. Therefore my heart is glad, and my whole being rejoices. My flesh also dwells secure. For you will not abandon my soul to Sheol, or let your Holy One see corruption. You make known to me the path of life. In your presence there's fullness of joy. At your right hand are pleasures forevermore. John 16:33. I have said these things to you, that in me you may have peace. In the world you will have tribulation, but take heart. I have overcome the world. First Peter chapter 5, 6 through 7. Humble yourselves, therefore, under the mighty hand of God, so that at the proper time he may exalt you. Casting all your anxieties on him, because he cares for you.

Lamentations 3:22-23. The steadfast love of the Lord never ceases. His mercies never come to an end. They are new every morning. Great is your faithfulness.

Psalm 32, 7 and 10. You are a hiding place for me. You preserve me from trouble. You surround me with shouts of deliverance. Many are the sorrows of the wicked, but steadfast love surrounds the one who trusts in the Lord. Jeremiah 17, 7 through 8. Blessed is the man who trusts in the Lord, whose trust is the Lord. He is like a tree planted by water that sends out its roots by the stream and does not fear when heat comes, for its leaves remain green and is not anxious in the year of drought, for it does not cease to bear fruit. Romans 8, 26 through 30. Likewise, the Spirit helps us in our weakness, for we do not know what to pray for as we ought. But the Spirit Himself intercedes for us with groanings too deep for words. And he who searches hearts knows what is the mind of the Spirit, because the Spirit intercedes for the saints according to the will of God. And we know that for those who love God, all things work together for good, for those who are called according to his purpose. For those whom he foreknew, he also predestined to be conformed to the image of his Son, in order that he might be the firstborn among many brothers. And those whom he predestined, he also called. And those whom he called, he also justified. And those whom he justified, he also glorified. Romans chapter 8, 35 through 39. Who shall separate us from the love of Christ? Shall tribulation, or distress, or persecution, or famine, or nakedness, or danger, or sword? As it is written, for your sake we are being killed all day long. We are regarded as sheep to be slaughtered. No, in all these things we are more than conquerors through him who loved us. For I am sure that neither death nor life, nor angels nor rulers, nor things present nor things to come, nor powers, nor height nor depth, nor anything else in all creation will be able to separate us from the love of God in Christ Jesus our Lord. Romans 10, 9 through 13. If you confess with your mouth that Jesus is Lord, and believe in your heart that God raised him from the dead, you will be saved. For with the heart one believes and is justified, and with the mouth one confesses and is saved. For the scripture says, everyone who believes in him will not be put to shame. For there is no distinction between Jew and Greek, for the same Lord is Lord of all, bestowing his riches on all who call on him. For everyone who calls on the name of the Lord will be saved. Psalm chapter 9, 9 through 12. The Lord is a stronghold for the oppressed, a stronghold in times of trouble. And those who know your name put their trust in you. For you, O Lord, have not forsaken those who seek you.
sing praises to the Lord, who sits enthroned in Zion. Tell among the peoples his deeds, for he who avenges blood is mindful of them. He does not forget the cry of the afflicted. Proverbs 3:1-12. My son, do not forget my teaching, but let your heart keep my commands. For length of days and years of life and peace they will add to you. Let not steadfast love and faithfulness forsake you. Bind them around your neck. Write them on the tablet of your heart. So you will find favor and good success in the sight of God and man. Trust in the Lord with all your heart, and do not lean on your own understanding. In all your ways, acknowledge him, and he will make straight your paths. Be not wise in your own eyes. Fear the Lord, and turn away from evil. It will be healing to your flesh and refreshment to your bones. Honor the Lord with your wealth and with the first fruits of all your produce. Then your barns will be filled with plenty, and your vats will be bursting with wine. My son, do not despise the Lord's discipline, or be weary of his reproof. For the Lord reproves him who he loves, as a father the son in whom he delights. James 5:13-16. Is anyone among you suffering? Let him pray. Is anyone cheerful? Let him sing praise. Is anyone among you sick? Let him call for the elders of the church, and let them pray over him, anointing him with oil in the name of the Lord. And the prayer of faith will save the one who is sick, and the Lord will raise him up. And if he has committed sins, he will be forgiven. Therefore, confess your sins to one another and pray for one another that you may be healed. The prayer of a righteous person has great power as it is working. Matthew 7:7-11. Ask, and it will be given to you. Seek, and you will find. Knock, and it will be opened to you. For everyone who asks receives, and the one who seeks finds, and to the one who knocks it will be opened. Or which one of you, if his son asks him for bread, will give him a stone? Or if he asks for a fish, will give him a serpent? If you then, who are evil, know how to give good gifts to your children, how much more will your Father who is in heaven give good things to those who ask him? Psalm 103:1-12. Bless the Lord, O my soul, and all that is within me. Bless his holy name. Bless the Lord, O my soul, and forget not all his benefits, who forgives all your iniquity, who heals all your diseases, who redeems your life from the pit, who crowns you with steadfast love and mercy, who satisfies you with good so that your youth is renewed like the eagles. The Lord works righteousness and justice for all who are oppressed. He made known his ways to Moses,
his acts to the people of Israel. The Lord is merciful and gracious, slow to anger and abounding in steadfast love. He will not always chide, nor will he keep his anger forever. He does not deal with us according to our sins, nor repay us according to our iniquities. For as high as the heavens are above the earth, so great is his steadfast love toward those who fear him. As far as the east is from the west, so far does he remove our transgressions from us. As a father shows compassion to his children, so the Lord shows compassion to those who fear him. Psalm 107, 13-16. Then they cried to the Lord in their trouble, and he delivered them from their distress. He brought them out of darkness and the shadow of death, and burst their bonds apart. Let them thank the Lord for his steadfast love, for his wondrous works to the children of man. For he shatters the doors of bronze and cuts into the bars of iron. John 14, 1-7. Let not your hearts be troubled. Believe in God. Believe also in me. In my Father's house are many rooms. If it were not so, would I have told you that I go to prepare a place for you? And if I go and prepare a place for you, I will come again and will take you to myself, that where I am, you may also be. And you know the way to where I am going. Thomas said to him, Lord, we do not know where you are going. How can we know the way? Jesus said to him, I am the way, and the truth, and the life. No one comes to the Father except through me. If you had known me, you would have known my Father also. From now on, you do know him and have seen him. John 14, 12-21. Truly, truly I say to you, whoever believes in me will also do the works that I do. And greater works than these will he do, because I am going to the Father. Whatever you ask in my name, this I will do, that the Father may be glorified in the Son. If you ask me anything in my name, I will do it. If you love me, you will keep my commandments. And I will ask the Father, and he will give you another helper to be with you forever, even the Spirit of truth, whom the world cannot receive because it neither sees him nor knows him. You know him, for he dwells with you and will be in you. I will not leave you as orphans. I will come to you. Yet a little while and the world will see me no more. But you will see me. Because I live, you also will live. In that day you will know that I am in my Father, and you in me, and I in you. Whoever has my commandments and keeps them, he it is who loves me. And he who loves me will be loved by my Father, and I will love him and manifest myself to him. Mark 10, 27-31. Jesus looked at them and said, with man it is impossible, but not with God. For all things are possible with God. Peter began to say to him, see, we have left everything and followed you.
Jesus said, "Truly, I say to you, there is no one who has left house or brothers or sisters or mother or father or children or lands for my sake and for the gospel, who will not receive 100-fold now in this time, houses and brothers and sisters and mothers and children and lands, with persecutions, and in the age to come eternal life. But many who are first will be last, and the last will be first." Matthew 24, 12 through 13. "And because lawlessness will be increased, the love of many will grow cold. But the one who endures to the end will be saved." John chapter 15, 1 through 11. John chapter 15, 1 through 11. "I am the true vine,

Whoever abides in me and I in him, he it is that bears much fruit. For apart from me, you can do nothing. If anyone does not abide in me, he is thrown away like a branch and withers. And the branches are gathered, thrown into the fire and burned. If you abide in me and my words abide in you, ask whatever you wish and it will be done for you. By this my Father is glorified, that you bear much fruit and so prove to be my disciples. As the Father has loved me, so have I loved you. Abide in my love. If you keep my commandments, you will abide in my love, just as I have kept my Father's commandments and abide in his love. These things I have spoken to you, that my joy may be in you, and that your joy may be full. 2 Peter 1, 3-11. His divine power has granted to us all things that pertain to life and godliness, through the knowledge of him who called us to his own glory and excellence, by which he granted to us his precious and very great promises, so that through them you may become partakers of the divine nature, having escaped from the corruption that is in the world because of sinful desire. For this very reason, make every effort to supplement your faith with virtue, and virtue with knowledge, and knowledge with self-control, and self-control with steadfastness, and steadfastness with godliness, and godliness with brotherly affection, and brotherly affection with love. For if these qualities are yours and are increasing, they keep you from being ineffective or unfruitful in the knowledge of our Lord Jesus Christ. For whoever lacks these qualities is so nearsighted that he is blind, having forgotten that he was cleansed from his former sins. Therefore, brothers, be all the more diligent to confirm your calling and election. For if you practice these qualities, you will never fall. For in this way there will be richly provided for you an entrance into the eternal kingdom of our Lord and Savior Jesus Christ. Job 36:10-11. He opens their ears to instruction and commands that they return from iniquity. If they listen and serve him, they complete their days in prosperity and their years in pleasantness. Psalm 46:1-7. God is our refuge and strength, a very present help in trouble. Therefore we will not fear though the earth gives way, though the mountains be moved into the heart of the sea, though its waters roar and foam, though the mountains tremble at its swelling. There is a river whose streams make glad the city of God, the holy habitation of the Most High. God is in the midst of her. She shall not be moved. God will help her when morning dawns. The nations rage, the kingdoms totter. He utters his voice, the earth melts. The Lord of hosts is with us. The God of Jacob is our fortress. Romans 6:5-14. For if we have been united with him in a death like his, we shall certainly be united with him in a resurrection like his. We know that our old self was crucified with him in order that the body of sin might be brought to nothing, so that we would no longer be enslaved to sin. For one who has died has been set free from sin. Now, if we have died with Christ, we believe that we will also live with him.
We know that Christ, being raised from the dead, will never die again. Death no longer has dominion over him. For the death he died to sin once for all. But the life he lives to God. So you also must consider yourselves dead to sin and alive to God in Christ Jesus. Let not sin, therefore, reign in your mortal body to make you obey its passions. Do not present your members to sin as instruments for unrighteousness, but present yourselves to God as those who have been brought from death to life, and your members to God as instruments for righteousness. For sin will have no dominion over you, since you are not under law, but under grace.

Psalm 147, 1 through 6. Praise the Lord, for it is good to sing praises to our God, for it is pleasant, and a song of praise is fitting. The Lord builds up Jerusalem. He gathers the outcasts of Israel. He heals the brokenhearted and binds up their wounds. He determines the number of the stars. He gives to all of them their names. Great is our Lord, and abundant in power. His understanding is beyond measure. The Lord lifts up the humble. He casts the wicked to the ground. Revelation 21, 1 through 7. Then I saw a new heaven and a new earth, for the first heaven and the first earth had passed away, and the sea was no more. And I saw the holy city, New Jerusalem, coming down out of heaven from God, prepared as a bride adorned for her husband. And I heard a loud voice from the throne saying, "Behold, the dwelling place of God is with man. He will dwell with them, and they will be his people, and God himself will be with them as their God. He will wipe away every tear from their eyes, and death shall be no more. Neither shall there be mourning, nor crying, nor pain any more. For the former things have passed away." And he who was seated on the throne said, "Behold, I am making all things new." Also he said, "Write this down, for these words are trustworthy and true." And he said to me, "It is done. I am the Alpha and the Omega, the beginning and the end. To the thirsty I will give from the spring of the water of life without payment. The one who conquers will have this heritage, and I will be his God, and he will be my son." Galatians 6, 8 through 10. For the one who sows to his own flesh will from the flesh reap corruption. But the one who sows to the Spirit will from the Spirit reap eternal life. And let us not grow weary of doing good, for in due season we will reap if we do not give up. So then, as we have opportunity, let us do good to everyone, and especially to those who are of the household of faith. Psalm 138. I give you thanks, O Lord, with my whole heart. Before the gods I sing your praise. I bow down toward your holy temple and give thanks to your name for your steadfast love and your faithfulness. For you have exalted above all things your name and your word. On the day I called, you answered me. My strength of soul you increased. All the kings of the earth shall give you thanks, O Lord. For they have heard the words of your mouth, and they shall sing of the ways of the Lord. For great is the glory of the Lord. For though the Lord is high, he regards the lowly, but the haughty he knows from afar. Though I walk in the midst of trouble, you preserve my life. You stretch out your hand against the wrath of my enemies, and your right hand delivers me. The Lord will fulfill his purpose for me. Your steadfast love, O Lord, endures forever. Do not forsake the work of your hands.
1 John 2:24 through 25. Let what you heard from the beginning abide in you. If what you heard from the beginning abides in you, then you too will abide in the Son and in the Father. And this is the promise that he made to us: eternal life. John chapter 6, 47 through 51. Truly, truly I say to you, whoever believes has eternal life. I am the bread of life. Your fathers ate the manna in the wilderness, and they died. This is the bread that comes down from heaven, so that one may eat of it and not die. I am the living bread that came down from heaven. If anyone eats of this bread, he will live forever. And the bread that I will give for the life of the world is my flesh. Matthew 6, 14 through 15. For if you forgive others their trespasses, your heavenly Father will also forgive you. But if you do not forgive others their trespasses, neither will your Father forgive your trespasses. Psalm 55, 22. Cast your burden on the Lord, and he will sustain you. He will never permit the righteous to be moved. Isaiah 52, 12. For you shall not go out in haste, and you shall not go in flight. For the Lord will go before you, and the God of Israel will be your rear guard. Psalm 32, 8. I will instruct you and teach you in the way you should go. I will counsel you with my eye upon you. Isaiah 30, 18 through 21. Therefore the Lord waits to be gracious to you, and therefore he exalts himself to show mercy to you. For the Lord is a God of justice. Blessed are all those who wait for him. For a people shall dwell in Zion, in Jerusalem. You shall weep no more. He will surely be gracious to you at the sound of your cry. As soon as he hears it, he answers you. And though the Lord give you the bread of adversity and the water of affliction, yet your teacher will not hide himself anymore, but your eyes shall see your teacher, and your ears shall hear a word behind you saying, "This is the way, walk in it," when you turn to the right or when you turn to the left. Philippians chapter 1, verse 6. And I am sure of this, that he who began a good work in you will bring it to completion at the day of Jesus Christ. Isaiah 26, verse 3. You keep him in perfect peace whose mind is stayed on you, because he trusts in you. John chapter 11, 25 through 26. Jesus said to her, "I am the resurrection and the life. Whoever believes in me, though he die, yet shall he live. And everyone who lives and believes in me shall never die." Second Corinthians 4, 16 through 18. So we do not lose heart. Though our outward self is wasting away,
Our inner self is being renewed day by day. For this light momentary affliction is preparing for us an eternal weight of glory beyond all comparison. As we look not to the things that are seen, but to the things that are unseen. For the things that are seen are transient, but the things that are unseen are eternal. Philippians 3:20-21. But our citizenship is in heaven, and from it we await a Savior, the Lord Jesus Christ, who will transform our lowly body to be like his glorious body, by the power that enables him even to subject all things to himself. Matthew 5:2-11. And he opened his mouth and taught them, saying, Blessed are the poor in spirit, for theirs is the kingdom of heaven. Blessed are those who mourn, for they shall be comforted. Blessed are the meek, for they shall inherit the earth. Blessed are those who hunger and thirst for righteousness, for they shall be satisfied. Blessed are the merciful, for they shall receive mercy. Blessed are the pure in heart, for they shall see God. Blessed are the peacemakers, for they shall be called sons of God. Blessed are those who are persecuted for righteousness' sake, for theirs is the kingdom of heaven. Blessed are you when others revile you and persecute you and utter all kinds of evil against you falsely on my account. Rejoice and be glad, for your reward is great in heaven, for so they persecuted the prophets who were before you. First John 4:4. Little children, you are from God and have overcome them. For he who is in you is greater than he who is in the world. Matthew 10:39-42. Whoever finds his life will lose it, and whoever loses his life for my sake will find it. Whoever receives you receives me, and whoever receives me receives him who sent me. The one who receives a prophet because he is a prophet will receive a prophet's reward, and the one who receives a righteous person because he is a righteous person will receive a righteous person's reward. And whoever gives one of these little ones even a cup of cold water because he is a disciple, truly I say to you, he will by no means lose his reward. Psalm 145:13-19. The Lord is faithful in all his words, and kind in all his works. The Lord upholds all who are falling, and raises up all who are bowed down. The eyes of all look to you, and you give them their food in due season. You open your hand, you satisfy the desire of every living thing. The Lord is righteous in all his ways, and kind in all his works. The Lord is near to all who call on him, to all who call on him in truth. He fulfills the desire of those who fear him. He also hears their cry and saves them. First Corinthians 10:13. No temptation has overtaken you that is not common to man. God is faithful,
and he will not let you be tempted beyond your ability. But with the temptation, he will also provide the way of escape, that you may be able to endure it. Second Peter 3:8-9. But do not overlook this one fact, beloved, that with the Lord one day is as 1,000 years, and 1,000 years as one day. The Lord is not slow to fulfill his promise, as some count slowness, but is patient toward you, not wishing that any should perish, but that all should reach repentance. Matthew 28:18-20. And Jesus came and said to them, "All authority in heaven and on earth has been given to me. Go therefore and make disciples of all nations, baptizing them in the name of the Father and of the Son and of the Holy Spirit, teaching them to observe all that I have commanded you. And behold, I am with you always, to the end of the age." Mark 16:15-18. And he said to them, "Go into all the world and proclaim the gospel to the whole creation. Whoever believes and is baptized will be saved, but whoever does not believe will be condemned. And these signs will accompany those who believe. In my name they will cast out demons, they will speak in new tongues, they will pick up serpents with their hands, and if they drink any deadly poison, it will not hurt them. They will lay their hands on the sick, and they will recover." Second Timothy chapter 4, verse 8. "Henceforth there is laid up for me the crown of righteousness, which the Lord, the righteous judge, will award me on that day. And not only to me, but also to all who have loved his appearing." First Corinthians 6:14. "And God raised the Lord, and will also raise us up by his power." Second Corinthians 4:14. "He who raised the Lord Jesus will raise us also with Jesus and bring us with you into his presence." James chapter 1, verse 12. "Blessed is the man who remains steadfast under trial, for when he has stood the test, he will receive the crown of life, which God has promised to those who love him." 1 Peter 4, 1 and 2. "Since therefore Christ suffered in the flesh, arm yourselves with the same way of thinking. For whoever has suffered in the flesh has ceased from sin, so as to live for the rest of the time in the flesh, no longer for human passions, but for the will of God." First John 3:1-3. "See what kind of love the Father has given to us, that we should be called children of God. And so we are. The reason why the world does not know us is that it did not know him. Beloved, we are God's children now, and what we will be has not yet appeared. But we know that when he appears, we shall be like him, because we shall see him as he is. And everyone who thus hopes in him purifies himself as he is pure." Colossians chapter 3:1-4. "If then you have been raised with Christ, seek the things that are above, where Christ is,
seated at the right hand of God. Set your minds on things that are above, not on things that are on earth. For you have died, and your life is hidden with Christ in God. When Christ, who is your life, appears, then you also will appear with him in glory. 2 Peter 3:13. But according to his promise, we are waiting for new heavens and a new earth in which righteousness dwells. John chapter 10, 9 through 11. I am the door. If anyone enters by me, he will be saved and will go in and out and find pasture. The thief comes only to steal and kill and destroy. I came that they may have life and have it abundantly. I am the good shepherd. The good shepherd lays down his life for the sheep. Romans chapter 6, 22 through 23. But now that you have been set free from sin and have become slaves of God, the fruit you get leads to sanctification, and its end, eternal life. For the wages of sin is death, but the free gift of God is eternal life in Christ Jesus our Lord. Numbers 23:19. God is not man that he should lie, or a son of man that he should change his mind. Has he said, and will he not do it? Or has he spoken, and will he not fulfill it? Psalm 121. I lift up my eyes to the hills. From where does my help come? My help comes from the Lord, who made heaven and earth. He will not let your foot be moved. He who keeps you will not slumber. Behold, he who keeps Israel will neither slumber nor sleep. The Lord is your keeper. The Lord is your shade on your right hand. The sun shall not strike you by day, nor the moon by night. The Lord will keep you from all evil. He will keep your life. The Lord will keep your going out and your coming in from this time forth and forevermore. Psalm 1, 1 through 3. Blessed is the man who walks not in the counsel of the wicked, nor stands in the way of sinners, nor sits in the seat of scoffers. But his delight is in the law of the Lord, and on his law he meditates day and night. He is like a tree planted by streams of water, that yields its fruit in its season, and its leaf does not wither. In all that he does, he prospers.

Romans chapter 1, 16 through 17. For I am not ashamed of the gospel, for it is the power of God for salvation to everyone who believes, to the Jew first and also to the Greek. For in it the righteousness of God is revealed from faith for faith. As it is written, the righteous shall live by faith. Second Corinthians chapter 1, 3 through 5. Blessed be the God and Father of our Lord Jesus Christ, the Father of mercies and God of all comfort, who comforts us in all our affliction, so that we may be able to comfort those who are in any affliction with the comfort with which we ourselves are comforted by God. For as we share abundantly in Christ's sufferings, so through Christ we share abundantly in comfort too. Second Corinthians chapter 5, verse 17. Therefore, if anyone is in Christ, he is a new creation. The old has passed away. Behold, the new has come. John chapter 10, 27 through 30. My sheep hear my voice, and I know them, and they follow me. I give them eternal life, and they will never perish, and no one will snatch them out of my hand. My Father, who has given them to me, is greater than all, and no one is able to snatch them out of the Father's hand. I and the Father are one. Acts chapter 1, 7 through 8. It is not for you to know times or seasons that the Father has fixed by his own authority. But you will receive power when the Holy Spirit comes upon you, and you will be my witnesses in Jerusalem and in all Judea and Samaria and to the end of the earth. 2 Corinthians chapter 1, 20 through 22. For all the promises of God find their yes in him. That is why it is through him that we utter our amen to God for his glory. And it is God who establishes us with you in Christ, and has anointed us, and who has also put his seal on us, and given us his Spirit in our hearts as a guarantee. Acts chapter 2, 38 through 39. And Peter said to them, repent and be baptized, every one of you, in the name of Jesus Christ, for the forgiveness of your sins, and you will receive the gift of the Holy Spirit. For the promise is for you and for your children, and for all who are far off, everyone whom the Lord our God calls to himself. Deuteronomy 26, 17 through 19. You have declared today that the Lord is your God, and that you will walk in his ways, and keep his statutes and his commandments and his rules, and will obey his voice. And the Lord has declared today that you are a people for his treasured possession, as he has promised you, and that you are to keep all his commandments. And that he will set you in praise and in fame and in honor high above all nations that he has made, and that you shall be a people holy to the Lord your God, as he promised. Hebrews chapter 10, 19 through 23. Therefore, brothers,
Since we have confidence to enter the holy places by the blood of Jesus, by the new and living way that he opened for us through the curtain, that is through his flesh, and since we have a great priest over the house of God, let us draw near with a true heart in full assurance of faith, with our hearts sprinkled clean from an evil conscience and our bodies washed with pure water. Let us hold fast the confession of our hope without wavering, for he who promised is faithful. Exodus 14, 13 through 14. And Moses said to the people, "Fear not, stand firm, and see the salvation of the Lord, which he will work for you today. For the Egyptians whom you see today, you shall never see again. The Lord will fight for you, and you have only to be silent." Isaiah 43, 1 through 3. "But now, thus says the Lord, he who created you, O Jacob, he who formed you, O Israel, fear not, for I have redeemed you. I have called you by name. You are mine. When you pass through the waters, I will be with you, and through the rivers, they shall not overwhelm you. When you walk through fire, you shall not be burned, and the flame shall not consume you. For I am the Lord your God, the Holy One of Israel, your Savior." Isaiah 54:10. "For the mountains may depart, and the hills be removed, but my steadfast love shall not depart from you, and my covenant of peace shall not be removed, says the Lord, who has compassion on you." Isaiah 54, 13 and 14. "All your children shall be taught by the Lord, and great shall be the peace of your children. In righteousness you shall be established. You shall be far from oppression, for you shall not fear, and from terror, for it shall not come near you. And great shall be the peace of your children. In righteousness you shall be established. You shall be far from oppression, for you shall not fear, and from terror, for it shall not come near you." Isaiah 54, 13 through 14. "No weapon that is fashioned against you shall succeed, and you shall refute every tongue that rises against you in judgment. This is the heritage of the servants of the Lord, and their vindication from me, declares the Lord." Isaiah 58, 6 through 12. "Is not this the fast that I choose? To loose the bonds of wickedness, to undo the straps of the yoke, to let the oppressed go free, and to break every yoke? Is it not to share your bread with the hungry and bring the homeless poor into your house? When you see the naked, to cover him, and not to hide yourself from your own flesh? Then shall your light break forth like the dawn, and your healing shall spring up speedily. Your righteousness shall go before you. The glory of the Lord shall be your rear guard. Then you shall call, and the Lord will answer. You shall cry, and he will say, 'Here I am.' If you take away the yoke from your midst,
the pointing of the finger and speaking wickedness. If you pour yourself out for the hungry and satisfy the desire of the afflicted, then shall your light rise in the darkness and your gloom be as the noonday. And the Lord will guide you continually and satisfy your desire in scorched places and make your bones strong. And you shall be like a watered garden, like a spring of water whose waters do not fail. And your ancient ruins shall be rebuilt. You shall raise up the foundations of many generations. You shall be called the repairer of the breach, the restorer of streets to dwell in. James 1:2-5. Count it all joy, my brothers, when you meet trials of various kinds. For you know that the testing of your faith produces steadfastness. And let steadfastness have its full effect, that you may be perfect and complete, lacking in nothing. If any of you lacks wisdom, let him ask God, who gives generously to all without reproach, and it will be given him. James 4:7-8, and verse 10. Submit yourselves therefore to God. Resist the devil and he will flee from you. Draw near to God and he will draw near to you. Humble yourselves before the Lord and he will exalt you. First John 1:9. If we confess our sins, he is faithful and just to forgive us our sins and to cleanse us from all unrighteousness. 2 Chronicles 7:14-16. If my people who are called by my name humble themselves and pray and seek my face and turn from their wicked ways, then I will hear from heaven and will forgive their sin and heal their land. Now my eyes will be open and my ears attentive to the prayer that is made in this place. For now I have chosen and consecrated this house, that my name may be there forever. My eyes and my heart will be there for all time. Deuteronomy 31:6-8. Be strong and courageous. Do not fear or be in dread of them, for it is the Lord your God who goes with you. He will not leave you or forsake you. Then Moses summoned Joshua and said to him in the sight of all Israel, be strong and courageous. For you shall go with this people into the land that the Lord has sworn to their fathers to give them, and you shall put them in possession of it. It is the Lord who goes before you. He will be with you. He will not leave you or forsake you. Do not fear or be dismayed. Jeremiah 29:11-14. For I know the plans I have for you, declares the Lord. Plans for welfare and not for evil, to give you a future and a hope. Then you will call upon me and come and pray to me, and I will hear you. You will seek me and find me, when you seek me with all your heart. I will be found by you, declares the Lord. John 3:16-17.
For God so loved the world that he gave his only Son, that whoever believes in him should not perish, but have eternal life. For God did not send his Son into the world to condemn the world, but in order that the world might be saved through him. John chapter 8, 34 through 36. Jesus answered them, "Truly, truly, I say to you, everyone who practices sin is a slave to sin. The slave does not remain in the house forever. The Son remains forever. So if the Son sets you free, you will be free indeed." Malachi chapter 3, 10 through 12. "Bring the full tithe into the storehouse, that there may be food in my house, and thereby put me to the test, says the Lord of hosts, if I will not open the windows of heaven for you and pour down for you a blessing until there is no more need. I will rebuke the devourer for you, so that it will not destroy the fruits of your soil, and your vine in the field shall not fail to bear, says the Lord of hosts. Then all nations will call you blessed, for you will be a land of delight, says the Lord of hosts." Mark chapter 11, 22 through 26. And Jesus answered them, "Have faith in God. Truly I say to you, whoever says to this mountain, 'Be taken up and thrown into the sea,' and does not doubt in his heart, but believes that what he says will come to pass, it will be done for him. Therefore I tell you, whatever you ask in prayer, believe that you have received it, and it will be yours. And whenever you stand praying, forgive if you have anything against anyone, so that your Father also who is in heaven may forgive you your trespasses." Joshua chapter 1, 6 through 9. "Be strong and courageous, for you shall cause this people to inherit the land that I swore to their fathers to give them. Only be strong and very courageous, being careful to do according to all the law that Moses, my servant, commanded you. Do not turn from it to the right hand or to the left, that you may have good success wherever you go. This book of the law shall not depart from your mouth, but you shall meditate on it day and night, so that you may be careful to do according to all that is written in it. For then you will make your way prosperous, and then you will have good success. Have I not commanded you? Be strong and courageous. Do not be frightened, and do not be dismayed, for the Lord your God is with you wherever you go." Philippians chapter 4, 19 through 20. "And my God will supply every need of yours according to his riches and glory in Christ Jesus. To our God and Father be glory forever and ever. Amen." Psalm chapter 37, 3 through 11. "Trust in the Lord and do good. Dwell in the land
and befriend faithfulness. Delight yourself in the Lord, and He will give you the desires of your heart. Commit your way to the Lord. Trust in Him, and He will act. He will bring forth your righteousness as the light, and your justice as the noonday. Be still before the Lord, and wait patiently for Him. Fret not yourself over the one who prospers in his way, over the man who carries out evil devices. Refrain from anger and forsake wrath. Fret not yourself. It tends only to evil. For the evildoers shall be cut off, but those who wait for the Lord shall inherit the land. In just a little while, the wicked will be no more. Though you look carefully at his place, he will not be there. But the meek shall inherit the land and delight themselves in abundant peace. Psalm chapter 50, 14 through 15. Offer to God a sacrifice of thanksgiving, and perform your vows to the Most High, and call upon me in the day of trouble. I will deliver you, and you shall glorify me.

Revelation chapter 2, 5 through 7. Remember therefore from where you have fallen. Repent and do the works you did at first. If not, I will come to you and remove your lampstand from its place, unless you repent. Yet this you have. You hate the works of the Nicolaitans, which I also hate. He who has an ear, let him hear what the Spirit says to the churches. To the one who conquers, I will grant to eat of the tree of life, which is in the paradise of God. Revelation chapter 2, 10 through 11. Be faithful unto death, and I will give you the crown of life. He who has an ear, let him hear what the Spirit says to the churches. The one who conquers will not be hurt by the second death. Revelation chapter 2, verse 17. He who has an ear, let him hear what the Spirit says to the churches. To the one who conquers, I will give some of the hidden manna. And I will give him a white stone with a new name written on the stone that no one knows except the one who receives it. Revelation chapter 2, 26 through 29. The one who conquers and who keeps my works until the end, to him I will give authority over the nations, and he will rule them with a rod of iron, as when earthen pots are broken in pieces, even as I myself have received authority from my Father, and I will give him the morning star. He who has an ear, let him hear what the Spirit says to the churches. Revelation chapter 3, verse 5. The one who conquers will be clothed thus in white garments, and I will never blot out his name from the book of life. I will confess his name before my Father and before his angels. He who has an ear, let him hear what the Spirit says to the churches.

Revelation chapter 3, 10 through 13. Because you have kept my word about patient endurance, I will keep you from the hour of trial that is coming on the whole world, to try those who dwell on the earth. I am coming soon. Hold fast what you have, so that no one may seize your crown. The one who conquers, I will make him a pillar in the temple of my God. Never shall he go out of it. And I will write on him the name of my God and the name of the city of my God, the New Jerusalem, which comes down from my God out of heaven, and my own new name. He who has an ear, let him hear what the Spirit says to the churches. Revelation chapter 3, 20 through 22. Behold, I stand at the door and knock. If anyone hears my voice and opens the door, I will come in to him and eat with him, and he with me. The one who conquers, I will grant him to sit with me on my throne, as I also conquered and sat down with my Father on his throne. He who has an ear, let him hear what the Spirit says to the churches. First Peter chapter 3, 10 through 12. Whoever desires to love life and see good days, let him keep his tongue from evil and his lips from speaking deceit. Let him turn away from evil and do good. Let him seek peace and pursue it. For the eyes of the Lord are on the righteous, and his ears are open to their prayer. But the face of the Lord is against those who do evil. Philippians chapter 4, 4 through 9. Rejoice in the Lord always. Again, I will say, rejoice. Let your reasonableness be known to everyone. The Lord is at hand. Do not be anxious about anything, but in everything, by prayer and supplication, with thanksgiving, let your requests be known to God. And the peace of God, which surpasses all understanding, will guard your hearts and your minds in Christ Jesus. Finally, brothers, whatever is true, whatever is honorable, whatever is just, whatever is pure, whatever is lovely, whatever is commendable, if there is any excellence, if there is anything worthy of praise, think about these things. What you have learned and received and heard and seen in me, practice these things, and the God of peace will be with you. Psalm chapter 34, 15 through 19. The eyes of the Lord are toward the righteous, and his ears toward their cry. The face of the Lord is against those who do evil, to cut off the memory of them from the earth. When the righteous cry for help, the Lord hears and delivers them out of all their troubles. The Lord is near to the brokenhearted and saves the crushed in spirit. Many are the afflictions of the righteous, but the Lord delivers him out of them all. Jeremiah chapter 33, 2 through 3. Thus says the Lord who made the earth, the Lord who formed it to establish it. The Lord is his name.

Isaiah 41, 10 through 13. Fear not, for I am with you. Be not dismayed, for I am your God. I will strengthen you. I will help you. I will uphold you with my righteous right hand. Behold, all who are incensed against you shall be put to shame and confounded. Those who strive against you shall be as nothing and shall perish. You shall seek those who contend with you, but you shall not find them. Those who war against you shall be as nothing at all. For I, the Lord your God, hold your right hand. It is I who say to you, fear not. I am the one who helps you. Isaiah 40, 27 through 31. Why do you say, O Jacob, and speak, O Israel, my way is hidden from the Lord, and my right is disregarded by my God? Have you not known? Have you not heard? The Lord is the everlasting God, the creator of the ends of the earth. He does not faint or grow weary. His understanding is unsearchable. He gives power to the faint, and to him who has no might, he increases strength. Even youths shall faint and be weary, and young men shall fall exhausted. But they who wait for the Lord shall renew their strength. They shall mount up with wings like eagles. They shall run and not be weary. They shall walk and not faint. Matthew chapter 11, 28 through 30. Come to me, all who labor and are heavily burdened, and I will give you rest. Take my yoke upon you and learn from me, for I am gentle and humble in heart, and you will find rest for your souls. For my yoke is easy and my burden is light. Psalm 91. He who dwells in the secret place of the Most High will rest in the shadow of the Almighty. I will say of Yahweh, He is my refuge and my fortress, my God in whom I trust. For He will deliver you from the snare of the fowler and from the deadly pestilence. He will cover you with His feathers. Under His wings you will take refuge. His faithfulness is your shield and rampart. You shall not be afraid of the terror by night, nor of the arrow that flies by day, nor of the pestilence that walks in darkness, nor of the destruction that wastes at noonday. 1,000 may fall at your side, and 10,000 at your right hand, but it will not come near you. You will only look with your eyes and see the recompense of the wicked. Because you have made Yahweh your refuge and the Most High your dwelling place, no evil shall happen to you, neither shall any plague come near your dwelling. For He will put His angels in charge of you to guard you in all your ways. They will bear you up in their hands so that you won't dash your foot against a stone. You will tread on the lion and the cobra. You will trample the young lion and the serpent underfoot. Because He has set His love on me, therefore I will deliver him. I will set him on high because he has known my name. He will call on me and I will answer him. I will be with him in trouble. I will deliver him and honor him. I will satisfy him with

with long life and show him my salvation. Romans chapter 8, 16 through 18. The Spirit himself testifies with our spirit that we are children of God. And if children, then heirs, heirs of God, and joint heirs with Christ, if indeed we suffer with him, that we may also be glorified with him. For I consider that the sufferings of this present time are not worthy to be compared with the glory which will be revealed toward us. John chapter 14, 25 through 27. These things I have spoken to you while I am still with you. But the Helper, the Holy Spirit, whom the Father will send in my name, he will teach you all things and bring to your remembrance all that I have said to you. Peace I leave with you, my peace I give to you. Not as the world gives do I give to you. Let not your hearts be troubled, neither let them be afraid. Romans chapter 5, 1 through 5. Therefore, since we have been justified by faith, we have peace with God through our Lord Jesus Christ. Through him, we have also obtained access by faith into this grace in which we stand, and we rejoice in hope of the glory of God. Not only that, but we rejoice in our sufferings, knowing that suffering produces endurance, and endurance produces character, and character produces hope, and hope does not put us to shame, because God's love has been poured into our hearts through the Holy Spirit who has been given to us. Second Corinthians chapter 13, verse 11. Finally, brothers, rejoice, aim for restoration, comfort one another, agree with one another, live in peace, and the God of love and peace will be with you. Isaiah chapter 53, verse 5. But he was wounded for our transgressions. He was crushed for our iniquities. Upon him was the chastisement that brought us peace, and with his stripes we are healed. Psalm chapter 37, verse 37. Mark the blameless and behold the upright, for there is a future for the man of peace. Hebrews chapter 12, verse 11. For the moment, all discipline seems painful rather than pleasant. But later, it yields the peaceful fruit of righteousness to those who have been trained by it. Matthew chapter 6, 25 through 33. Therefore I tell you, do not be anxious about your life, what you will eat or what you will drink, nor about your body, what you will put on. Is not life more than food, and the body more than clothing? Look at the birds of the air. They neither sow nor reap, nor gather into barns, and yet your heavenly Father feeds them. Are you not of more value than they? And which of you, by being anxious, can add a single hour to his span of life? And why are you anxious about clothing?
Consider the lilies of the field, how they grow. They neither toil nor spin. Yet I tell you, even Solomon in all his glory was not arrayed like one of these. But if God so clothes the grass of the field, which today is alive and tomorrow is thrown into the oven, will he not much more clothe you, O you of little faith? Therefore, do not be anxious, saying, what shall we eat, or what shall we drink, or what shall we wear? For the Gentiles seek after these things, and your heavenly Father knows that you need them all. But seek first the kingdom of God and his righteousness, and all these things will be added to you.

Psalm chapter 126, 5 through 6. Those who sow in tears shall reap with shouts of joy. He who goes out weeping, bearing the seed for sowing, shall come home with shouts of joy, bringing his sheaves with him. Psalm 16, 5 through 11. The Lord is my chosen portion and my cup. You hold my lot. The lines have fallen for me in pleasant places. Indeed, I have a beautiful inheritance. I bless the Lord who gives me counsel. In the night also my heart instructs me. I've set the Lord always before me. Because he is at my right hand, I shall not be shaken. Therefore, my heart is glad, and my whole being rejoices. My flesh also dwells secure. For you will not abandon my soul to Sheol, or let your Holy One see corruption. You make known to me the path of life. In your presence, there's fullness of joy. At your right hand are pleasures forevermore. John 16:33. I have said these things to you, that in me you may have peace. In the world you will have tribulation, but take heart. I have overcome the world. First Peter chapter 5, 6 through 7. Humble yourselves, therefore, under the mighty hand of God, so that at the proper time he may exalt you. Casting all your anxieties on him, because he cares for you.

Lamentations 3:22-23. The steadfast love of the Lord never ceases. His mercies never come to an end. They are new every morning. Great is your faithfulness.

Psalm 32, 7 and 10. You are a hiding place for me. You preserve me from trouble. You surround me with shouts of deliverance. Many are the sorrows of the wicked, but steadfast love surrounds the one who trusts in the Lord. Jeremiah 17, 7 through 8. Blessed is the man who trusts in the Lord, whose trust is the Lord. He is like a tree planted by water that sends out its roots by the stream and does not fear when heat comes, for its leaves remain green and is not anxious in the year of drought, for it does not cease to bear fruit. Romans 8, 26 through 30. Likewise, the Spirit helps us in our weakness, for we do not know what to pray for as we ought, but the Spirit Himself intercedes for us with groanings too deep for words. And he who searches hearts knows what is the mind of the Spirit, because the Spirit intercedes for the saints according to the will of God. And we know that for those who love God, all things work together for good, for those who are called according to his purpose. For those whom he foreknew, he also predestined to be conformed to the image of his Son, in order that he might be the firstborn among many brothers. And those whom he predestined, he also called. And those whom he called, he also justified. And those whom he justified, he also glorified. Romans chapter 8, 35 through 39. Who shall separate us from the love of Christ? Shall tribulation, or distress, or persecution, or famine, or nakedness, or danger, or sword? As it is written, for your sake we are being killed all day long. We are regarded as sheep to be slaughtered. No, in all these things we are more than conquerors through him who loved us. For I am sure that neither death nor life, nor angels nor rulers, nor things present nor things to come, nor powers, nor height nor depth, nor anything else in all creation will be able to separate us from the love of God in Christ Jesus our Lord. Romans 10, 9 through 13. If you confess with your mouth that Jesus is Lord, and believe in your heart that God raised him from the dead, you will be saved. For with the heart one believes and is justified, and with the mouth one confesses and is saved. For the scripture says, everyone who believes in him will not be put to shame. For there is no distinction between Jew and Greek, for the same Lord is Lord of all, bestowing his riches on all who call on him. For everyone who calls on the name of the Lord will be saved. Psalm chapter 9, 9 through 12. The Lord is a stronghold for the oppressed, a stronghold in times of trouble. And those who know your name put their trust in you. For you, O Lord, have not forsaken those who seek you.
sing praises to the Lord, who sits enthroned in Zion. Tell among the peoples his deeds, for he who avenges blood is mindful of them. He does not forget the cry of the afflicted. Proverbs 3:1-12. My son, do not forget my teaching, but let your heart keep my commands. For length of days and years of life and peace they will add to you. Let not steadfast love and faithfulness forsake you. Bind them around your neck. Write them on the tablet of your heart. So you will find favor and good success in the sight of God and man. Trust in the Lord with all your heart, and do not lean on your own understanding. In all your ways, acknowledge him, and he will make straight your paths. Be not wise in your own eyes. Fear the Lord, and turn away from evil. It will be healing to your flesh and refreshment to your bones. Honor the Lord with your wealth and with the first fruits of all your produce. Then your barns will be filled with plenty, and your vats will be bursting with wine. My son, do not despise the Lord's discipline or be weary of his reproof. For the Lord reproves him who he loves, as a father the son in whom he delights. James 5:13-16. Is anyone among you suffering? Let him pray. Is anyone cheerful? Let him sing praise. Is anyone among you sick? Let him call for the elders of the church, and let them pray over him, anointing him with oil in the name of the Lord. And the prayer of faith will save the one who is sick, and the Lord will raise him up. And if he has committed sins, he will be forgiven. Therefore, confess your sins to one another, and pray for one another, that you may be healed. The prayer of a righteous person has great power as it is working. Matthew 7:7-11. Ask, and it will be given to you. Seek, and you will find. Knock, and it will be opened to you. For everyone who asks receives, and the one who seeks finds, and to the one who knocks it will be opened. Or which one of you, if his son asks him for bread, will give him a stone? Or if he asks for a fish, will give him a serpent? If you then, who are evil, know how to give good gifts to your children, how much more will your Father who is in heaven give good things to those who ask him? Psalm 103:1-12. Bless the Lord, O my soul, and all that is within me. Bless his holy name. Bless the Lord, O my soul, and forget not all his benefits, who forgives all your iniquity, who heals all your diseases, who redeems your life from the pit, who crowns you with steadfast love and mercy, who satisfies you with good so that your youth is renewed like the eagles. The Lord works righteousness and justice for all who are oppressed. He made known his ways to Moses,
his acts to the people of Israel. The Lord is merciful and gracious, slow to anger and abounding in steadfast love. He will not always chide, nor will he keep his anger forever. He does not deal with us according to our sins, nor repay us according to our iniquities. For as high as the heavens are above the earth, so great is his steadfast love toward those who fear him. As far as the east is from the west, so far does he remove our transgressions from us. As a father shows compassion to his children, so the Lord shows compassion to those who fear him. Psalm 107, 13 through 16. Then they cried to the Lord in their trouble, and he delivered them from their distress. He brought them out of darkness and the shadow of death, and burst their bonds apart. Let them thank the Lord for his steadfast love, for his wondrous works to the children of man. For he shatters the doors of bronze and cuts into the bars of iron. John 14, 1-7. Let not your hearts be troubled. Believe in God. Believe also in me. In my Father's house are many rooms. If it were not so, would I have told you that I go to prepare a place for you? And if I go and prepare a place for you, I will come again and will take you to myself, that where I am, you may also be. And you know the way to where I am going. Thomas said to him, Lord, we do not know where you are going. How can we know the way? Jesus said to him, I am the way, and the truth, and the life. No one comes to the Father except through me. If you had known me, you would have known my Father also. From now on, you do know him and have seen him. John 14, 12-21. Truly, truly I say to you, whoever believes in me will also do the works that I do. And greater works than these will he do, because I am going to the Father. Whatever you ask in my name, this I will do, that the Father may be glorified in the Son. If you ask me anything in my name, I will do it. If you love me, you will keep my commandments. And I will ask the Father, and he will give you another helper to be with you forever, even the Spirit of truth, whom the world cannot receive because it neither sees him nor knows him. You know him, for he dwells with you and will be in you. I will not leave you as orphans. I will come to you. Yet a little while and the world will see me no more, but you will see me. Because I live, you also will live. In that day you will know that I am in my Father, and you in me, and I in you. Whoever has my commandments and keeps them, he it is who loves me. And he who loves me will be loved by my Father, and I will love him and manifest myself to him. Mark 10, 27-31. Jesus looked at them and said, with man it is impossible, but not with God. For all things are possible with God. Peter began to say to him, see, we have left everything and followed you.
Jesus said, "Truly, I say to you, there is no one who has left house or brothers or sisters or mother or father or children or lands for my sake and for the gospel, who will not receive 100-fold now in this time, houses and brothers and sisters and mothers and children and lands, with persecutions, and in the age to come eternal life. But many who are first will be last, and the last will be first." Matthew 24:12-13. "And because lawlessness will be increased, the love of many will grow cold. But the one who endures to the end will be saved." John 15:1-11. "I am the true vine, and my Father is the vine dresser. Every branch in me that does not bear fruit, he takes away. And every branch that does bear fruit, he prunes, that it may bear more fruit. Already you are clean because of the word that I have spoken to you. Abide in me, and I in you. As the branch cannot bear fruit by itself, unless it abides in the vine, neither can you, unless you abide in me. I am the vine, you are the branches. Whoever abides in me and I in him, he it is that bears much fruit. For apart from me, you can do nothing. If anyone does not abide in me, he is thrown away like a branch and withers. And the branches are gathered, thrown into the fire and burned. If you abide in me and my words abide in you, ask whatever you wish, and it will be done for you. By this my Father is glorified, that you bear much fruit, and so prove to be my disciples. As the Father has loved me, so have I loved you. Abide in my love. If you keep my commandments, you will abide in my love, just as I have kept my Father's commandments and abide in his love. These things I have spoken to you, that my joy may be in you, and that your joy may be full." 2 Peter 1:3-11. "His divine power has granted to us all things that pertain to life and godliness, through the knowledge of him who called us to his own glory and excellence, by which he granted to us his precious and very great promises, so that through them you may become partakers of the divine nature, having escaped from the corruption that is in the world because of sinful desire. For this very reason, make every effort to supplement your faith with virtue, and virtue with knowledge, and knowledge with self-control, and self-control with steadfastness, and steadfastness with godliness, and godliness with brotherly affection, and brotherly affection with love. For if these qualities are yours and are increasing, they keep you from being ineffective or unfruitful in the knowledge of our Lord Jesus Christ. For whoever lacks these qualities is so nearsighted that he is blind, having forgotten that he was cleansed from his former sins. Therefore, brothers, be all the more diligent to confirm your calling and election. For if you practice these qualities, you will never fall. For in this way there will be richly provided for you an entrance into the eternal kingdom of our Lord and Savior Jesus Christ." Job 36:10-11. "He opens their ears to instruction and commands that they return from iniquity. If they listen and serve him, they complete their days in prosperity
and their years in pleasantness. Psalm 46, 1 through 7. God is our refuge and strength, a very present help in trouble. Therefore, we will not fear though the earth gives way, though the mountains be moved into the heart of the sea, though its waters roar and foam, though the mountains tremble at its swelling. There is a river whose streams make glad the city of God, the holy habitation of the Most High. God is in the midst of her. She shall not be moved. God will help her when morning dawns. The nations rage, the kingdoms totter. He utters his voice, the earth melts. The Lord of hosts is with us. The God of Jacob is our fortress. Romans chapter 6, 5 through 14. For if we have been united with him in a death like his, we shall certainly be united with him in a resurrection like his. We know that our old self was crucified with him in order that the body of sin might be brought to nothing, so that we would no longer be enslaved to sin. For one who has died has been set free from sin. Now, if we have died with Christ, we believe that we will also live with him. We know that Christ, being raised from the dead, will never die again. Death no longer has dominion over him. For the death he died to sin once for all. But the life he lives to God. So you also must consider yourselves dead to sin and alive to God in Christ Jesus. Let not sin, therefore, reign in your mortal body to make you obey its passions. Do not present your members to sin as instruments for unrighteousness, but present yourselves to God as those who have been brought from death to life, and your members to God as instruments for righteousness. For sin will have no dominion over you, since you are not under law, but under grace.

Psalm 147, 1 through 6. Praise the Lord, for it is good to sing praises to our God, for it is pleasant, and a song of praise is fitting. The Lord builds up Jerusalem. He gathers the outcasts of Israel. He heals the brokenhearted and binds up their wounds. He determines the number of the stars. He gives to all of them their names. Great is our Lord and abundant in power. His understanding is beyond measure. The Lord lifts up the humble. He casts the wicked to the ground. Revelation 21, 1 through 7. Then I saw a new heaven and a new earth, for the first heaven and the first earth had passed away, and the sea was no more. And I saw the holy city, New Jerusalem, coming down out of heaven from God, prepared as a bride adorned for her husband. And I heard a loud voice from the throne saying, "Behold, the dwelling place of God is with man. He will dwell with them, and they will be his people, and God himself will be with them as their God. He will wipe away every tear from their eyes, and death shall be no more. Neither shall there be mourning, nor crying, nor pain anymore. For the former things have passed away." And he who was seated on the throne said, "Behold, I am making all things new." Also he said, "Write this down, for these words are trustworthy and true." And he said to me, "It is done. I am the Alpha and the Omega, the beginning and the end. To the thirsty I will give from the spring of the water of life without payment. The one who conquers will have this heritage, and I will be his God, and he will be my son." Galatians 6, 8 through 10. For the one who sows to his own flesh will from the flesh reap corruption. But the one who sows to the Spirit will from the Spirit reap eternal life. And let us not grow weary of doing good, for in due season we will reap if we do not give up. So then, as we have opportunity, let us do good to everyone, and especially to those who are of the household of faith. Psalm 138. I give you thanks, O Lord, with my whole heart. Before the gods I sing your praise. I bow down toward your holy temple and give thanks to your name for your steadfast love and your faithfulness. For you have exalted above all things your name and your word. On the day I called, you answered me. My strength of soul you increased. All the kings of the earth shall give you thanks, O Lord, for they have heard the words of your mouth, and they shall sing of the ways of the Lord. For great is the glory of the Lord. For though the Lord is high, he regards the lowly, but the haughty he knows from afar. Though I walk in the midst of trouble, you preserve my life. You stretch out your hand against the wrath of my enemies, and your right hand delivers me. The Lord will fulfill his purpose for me. Your steadfast love, O Lord, endures forever. Do not forsake the work of your hands.
1 John 2:24 through 25. Let what you heard from the beginning abide in you. If what you heard from the beginning abides in you, then you too will abide in the Son and in the Father. And this is the promise that he made to us: eternal life. John chapter 6, 47 through 51. Truly, truly I say to you, whoever believes has eternal life. I am the bread of life. Your fathers ate the manna in the wilderness, and they died. This is the bread that comes down from heaven, so that one may eat of it and not die. I am the living bread that came down from heaven. If anyone eats of this bread, he will live forever. And the bread that I will give for the life of the world is my flesh. Matthew 6, 14 through 15. For if you forgive others their trespasses, your heavenly Father will also forgive you. But if you do not forgive others their trespasses, neither will your Father forgive your trespasses. Psalm 55, 22. Cast your burden on the Lord, and he will sustain you. He will never permit the righteous to be moved. Isaiah 52, 12. For you shall not go out in haste, and you shall not go in flight. For the Lord will go before you, and the God of Israel will be your rear guard. Psalm 32, 8. I will instruct you and teach you in the way you should go. I will counsel you with my eye upon you. Isaiah 30, 18 through 21. Therefore the Lord waits to be gracious to you, and therefore he exalts himself to show mercy to you. For the Lord is a God of justice. Blessed are all those who wait for him. For a people shall dwell in Zion, in Jerusalem. You shall weep no more. He will surely be gracious to you at the sound of your cry. As soon as he hears it, he answers you. And though the Lord give you the bread of adversity and the water of affliction, yet your teacher will not hide himself anymore, but your eyes shall see your teacher, and your ears shall hear a word behind you saying, "This is the way, walk in it," when you turn to the right or when you turn to the left. Philippians chapter 1, verse 6. And I am sure of this, that he who began a good work in you will bring it to completion at the day of Jesus Christ. Isaiah 26, verse 3. You keep him in perfect peace whose mind is stayed on you because he trusts in you. John chapter 11, 25 through 26. Jesus said to her, "I am the resurrection and the life. Whoever believes in me, though he die, yet shall he live. And everyone who lives and believes in me shall never die." Second Corinthians 4, 16 through 18. So we do not lose heart. Though our outward self is wasting away,
Our inner self is being renewed day by day. For this light momentary affliction is preparing for us an eternal weight of glory beyond all comparison. As we look not to the things that are seen, but to the things that are unseen. For the things that are seen are transient, but the things that are unseen are eternal. Philippians 3:20-21. But our citizenship is in heaven, and from it we await a Savior, the Lord Jesus Christ, who will transform our lowly body to be like his glorious body, by the power that enables him even to subject all things to himself. Matthew 5:2-11. And he opened his mouth and taught them, saying, Blessed are the poor in spirit, for theirs is the kingdom of heaven. Blessed are those who mourn, for they shall be comforted. Blessed are the meek, for they shall inherit the earth. Blessed are those who hunger and thirst for righteousness, for they shall be satisfied. Blessed are the merciful, for they shall receive mercy. Blessed are the pure in heart, for they shall see God. Blessed are the peacemakers, for they shall be called sons of God. Blessed are those who are persecuted for righteousness' sake, for theirs is the kingdom of heaven. Blessed are you when others revile you and persecute you and utter all kinds of evil against you falsely on my account. Rejoice and be glad, for your reward is great in heaven, for so they persecuted the prophets who were before you. First John 4:4. Little children, you are from God and have overcome them. For he who is in you is greater than he who is in the world. Matthew 10:39-42. Whoever finds his life will lose it, and whoever loses his life for my sake will find it. Whoever receives you receives me, and whoever receives me receives him who sent me. The one who receives a prophet because he is a prophet will receive a prophet's reward. And the one who receives a righteous person because he is a righteous person will receive a righteous person's reward. And whoever gives one of these little ones even a cup of cold water because he is a disciple, truly I say to you, he will by no means lose his reward. Psalm 145:13-19. The Lord is faithful in all his words and kind in all his works. The Lord upholds all who are falling and raises up all who are bowed down. The eyes of all look to you, and you give them their food in due season. You open your hand, you satisfy the desire of every living thing. The Lord is righteous in all his ways and kind in all his works. The Lord is near to all who call on him, to all who call on him in truth. He fulfills the desire of those who fear him. He also hears their cry and saves them. First Corinthians 10:13. No temptation has overtaken you that is not common to man. God is faithful,
and he will not let you be tempted beyond your ability. But with the temptation, he will also provide the way of escape, that you may be able to endure it. Second Peter 3:8-9. But do not overlook this one fact, beloved, that with the Lord one day is as 1,000 years, and 1,000 years as one day. The Lord is not slow to fulfill his promise, as some count slowness, but is patient toward you, not wishing that any should perish, but that all should reach repentance. Matthew 28:18-20. And Jesus came and said to them, "All authority in heaven and on earth has been given to me. Go therefore and make disciples of all nations, baptizing them in the name of the Father and of the Son and of the Holy Spirit, teaching them to observe all that I have commanded you. And behold, I am with you always, to the end of the age." Mark 16:15-18. And he said to them, "Go into all the world and proclaim the gospel to the whole creation. Whoever believes and is baptized will be saved, but whoever does not believe will be condemned. And these signs will accompany those who believe. In my name they will cast out demons, they will speak in new tongues, they will pick up serpents with their hands, and if they drink any deadly poison, it will not hurt them. They will lay their hands on the sick, and they will recover." Second Timothy 4:8. "Henceforth there is laid up for me the crown of righteousness, which the Lord, the righteous judge, will award me on that day. And not only to me, but also to all who have loved his appearing." First Corinthians 6:14. "And God raised the Lord, and will also raise us up by his power." Second Corinthians 4:14. "He who raised the Lord Jesus will raise us also with Jesus and bring us with you into his presence." James 1:12. "Blessed is the man who remains steadfast under trial, for when he has stood the test, he will receive the crown of life, which God has promised to those who love him." 1 Peter 4:1-2. "Since therefore Christ suffered in the flesh, arm yourselves with the same way of thinking. For whoever has suffered in the flesh has ceased from sin, so as to live for the rest of the time in the flesh, no longer for human passions, but for the will of God." First John 3:1-3. "See what kind of love the Father has given to us, that we should be called children of God. And so we are. The reason why the world does not know us is that it did not know him. Beloved, we are God's children now, and what we will be has not yet appeared. But we know that when he appears, we shall be like him, because we shall see him as he is. And everyone who thus hopes in him purifies himself as he is pure." 3:1-4. "If then you have been raised with Christ, seek the things that are above, where Christ is,
seated at the right hand of God. Set your minds on things that are above, not on things that are on earth. For you have died, and your life is hidden with Christ in God. When Christ, who is your life, appears, then you also will appear with him in glory. 2 Peter 3:13. But according to his promise, we are waiting for new heavens and a new earth in which righteousness dwells. John chapter 10, 9 through 11. I am the door. If anyone enters by me, he will be saved and will go in and out and find pasture. The thief comes only to steal and kill and destroy. I came that they may have life and have it abundantly. I am the good shepherd. The good shepherd lays down his life for the sheep. Romans chapter 6, 22 through 23. But now that you have been set free from sin, and have become slaves of God, the fruit you get leads to sanctification, and its end, eternal life. For the wages of sin is death, but the free gift of God is eternal life in Christ Jesus our Lord. Numbers 23:19. God is not man that he should lie, or a son of man that he should change his mind. Has he said, and will he not do it? Or has he spoken, and will he not fulfill it? Psalm 121. I lift up my eyes to the hills. From where does my help come? My help comes from the Lord, who made heaven and earth. He will not let your foot be moved. He who keeps you will not slumber. Behold, he who keeps Israel will neither slumber nor sleep. The Lord is your keeper. The Lord is your shade on your right hand. The Lord is your keeper. The Lord is your shade on your right hand. The sun shall not strike you.

not in the counsel of the wicked, nor stands in the way of sinners, nor sits in the seat of scoffers. But his delight is in the law of the Lord, and on his law he meditates day and night. He is like a tree planted by streams of water that yields its fruit in its season, and its leaf does not wither. In all that he does, he prospers. Romans chapter 1, 16 through 17. For I am not ashamed of the gospel, for it is the power of God for salvation to everyone who believes, to the Jew first and also to the Greek. For in it the righteousness of God is revealed from faith for faith, as it is written, the righteous shall live by faith. Second Corinthians chapter 1, 3 through 5. Blessed be the God and Father of our Lord Jesus Christ, the Father of mercies and God of all comfort, who comforts us in all our affliction, so that we may be able to comfort those who are in any affliction with the comfort with which we ourselves are comforted by God. For as we share abundantly in Christ's sufferings, so through Christ we share abundantly in comfort too. Second Corinthians chapter 5, verse 17. Therefore, if anyone is in Christ, he is a new creation. The old has passed away. Behold, the new has come. John chapter 10, 27 through 30. My sheep hear my voice, and I know them, and they follow me. I give them eternal life, and they will never perish, and no one will snatch them out of my hand. My Father, who has given them to me, is greater than all, and no one is able to snatch them out of the Father's hand. I and the Father are one. Acts chapter 1, 7 through 8. It is not for you to know times or seasons that the Father has fixed by his own authority. But you will receive power when the Holy Spirit comes upon you, and you will be my witnesses in Jerusalem and in all Judea and Samaria and to the end of the earth. 2 Corinthians chapter 1, 20 through 22. For all the promises of God find their yes in him. That is why it is through him that we utter our amen to God for his glory. And it is God who establishes us with you in Christ, and has anointed us, and who has also put his seal on us, and given us his Spirit in our hearts as a guarantee. Acts chapter 2, 38 through 39. And Peter said to them, repent and be baptized, every one of you, in the name of Jesus Christ, for the forgiveness of your sins, and you will receive the gift of the Holy Spirit. For the promise is for you and for your children, and for all who are far off, everyone whom the Lord our God calls to himself. Deuteronomy 26, 17 through 19. You have declared today that the Lord is your God, and that you will walk in his ways, and keep his statutes and his commandments and his

rules and will obey his voice. And the Lord has declared today that you are a people for his treasured possession, as he has promised you, and that you are to keep all his commandments, and that he will set you in praise and in fame and in honor high above all nations that he has made, and that you shall be a people holy to the Lord your God, as he promised. Hebrews chapter 10, 19 through 23. Therefore, brothers, since we have confidence to enter the holy places by the blood of Jesus, by the new and living way that he opened for us through the curtain, that is through his flesh, and since we have a great priest over the house of God, let us draw near with a true heart in full assurance of faith, with our hearts sprinkled clean from an evil conscience and our bodies washed with pure water. Let us hold fast the confession of our hope without wavering, for he who promised is faithful. Exodus 14, 13 through 14. And Moses said to the people, "Fear not, stand firm, and see the salvation of the Lord, which he will work for you today. For the Egyptians whom you see today, you shall never see again. The Lord will fight for you, and you have only to be silent." Isaiah 43, 1 through 3. "But now, thus says the Lord, he who created you, O Jacob, he who formed you, O Israel, fear not, for I have redeemed you. I have called you by name. You are mine. When you pass through the waters, I will be with you, and through the rivers, they shall not overwhelm you. When you walk through fire, you shall not be burned, and the flame shall not consume you. For I am the Lord your God, the Holy One of Israel, your Savior." Isaiah 54:10. "For the mountains may depart, and the hills be removed, but my steadfast love shall not depart from you, and my covenant of peace shall not be removed, says the Lord, who has compassion on you." Isaiah 54, 13 and 14. "All your children shall be taught by the Lord, and great shall be the peace of your children. In righteousness you shall be established. You shall be far from oppression, for you shall not fear, and from terror, for it shall not come near you. And great shall be the peace of your children. In righteousness you shall be established. You shall be far from oppression, for you shall not fear, and from terror, for it shall not come near you." Isaiah 54, 13 through 14. "No weapon that is fashioned against you shall succeed, and you shall refute every tongue that rises against you in judgment. This is the heritage of the servants of the Lord, and their vindication from me, declares the Lord." Isaiah 58, 6 through 12. "Is not this the fast that I choose? To loose the bonds of wickedness, to undo the straps of the yoke, to let the oppressed go free, and to break every yoke?
Is it not to share your bread with the hungry and bring the homeless poor into your house? When you see the naked, to cover him and not to hide yourself from your own flesh? Then shall your light break forth like the dawn, and your healing shall spring up speedily. Your righteousness shall go before you. The glory of the Lord shall be your rear guard. Then you shall call, and the Lord will answer. You shall cry, and he will say, "Here I am." If you take away the yoke from your midst, the pointing of the finger and speaking wickedness, if you pour yourself out for the hungry and satisfy the desire of the afflicted, then shall your light rise in the darkness, and your gloom be as the noonday. And the Lord will guide you continually and satisfy your desire in scorched places and make your bones strong. And you shall be like a watered garden, like a spring of water whose waters do not fail. And your ancient ruins shall be rebuilt. You shall raise up the foundations of many generations. You shall be called the repairer of the breach, the restorer of streets to dwell in. James 1, 2 through 5. Count it all joy, my brothers, when you meet trials of various kinds. For you know that the testing of your faith produces steadfastness. And let steadfastness have its full effect, that you may be perfect and complete, lacking in nothing. If any of you lacks wisdom, let him ask God, who gives generously to all without reproach, and it will be given him. James chapter 4, 7 through 8 and verse 10. Submit yourselves therefore to God. Resist the devil and he will flee from you. Draw near to God and he will draw near to you. Humble yourselves before the Lord and he will exalt you. First John chapter 1, verse 9. If we confess our sins, he is faithful and just to forgive us our sins and to cleanse us from all unrighteousness. 2 Chronicles chapter 7, 14 through 16. If my people who are called by my name humble themselves and pray and seek my face and turn from their wicked ways, then I will hear from heaven and will forgive their sin and heal their land. Now my eyes will be open and my ears attentive to the prayer that is made in this place. For now I have chosen and consecrated this house, that my name may be there forever. My eyes and my heart will be there for all time. Deuteronomy chapter 31, 6 through 8. Be strong and courageous. Do not fear or be in dread of them, for it is the Lord your God who goes with you. He will not leave you or forsake you. Then Moses summoned Joshua and said to him in the sight of all Israel, "Be strong and courageous. For you shall go with this people into the land that the Lord has sworn to their fathers to give them, and you shall put them in possession of it. It is the Lord who goes before you. He will be with you. He will not leave you or forsake you. Do not fear or be dismayed." Jeremiah 29, 11 through 14. For I know the plans I have for you, declares the Lord.
plans for welfare and not for evil, to give you a future and a hope. Then you will call upon me and come and pray to me, and I will hear you. You will seek me and find me, and you seek me with all your heart. I will be found by you, declares the Lord. John chapter 3, 16 through 17. For God so loved the world that he gave his only Son, that whoever believes in him should not perish, but have eternal life. For God did not send his Son into the world to condemn the world, but in order that the world might be saved through him. John chapter 8, 34 through 36. Jesus answered them, "Truly, truly I say to you, everyone who practices sin is a slave to sin. The slave does not remain in the house forever. The Son remains forever. So if the Son sets you free, you will be free indeed." Malachi chapter 3, 10 through 12. Bring the full tithe into the storehouse, that there may be food in my house, and thereby put me to the test, says the Lord of hosts, if I will not open the windows of heaven for you and pour down for you a blessing until there is no more need. I will rebuke the devourer for you, so that it will not destroy the fruits of your soil, and your vine in the field shall not fail to bear, says the Lord of hosts. Then all nations will call you blessed, for you will be a land of delight, says the Lord of hosts. Mark chapter 11, 22 through 26. And Jesus answered them, "Have faith in God. Truly I say to you, whoever says to this mountain, 'Be taken up and thrown into the sea,' and does not doubt in his heart, but believes that what he says will come to pass, it will be done for him. Therefore I tell you, whatever you ask in prayer, believe that you have received it, and it will be yours. And whenever you stand praying, forgive if you have anything against anyone, so that your Father also who is in heaven may forgive you your trespasses.

Joshua chapter 1, 6 through 9. Be strong and courageous, for you shall cause this people to inherit the land that I swore to their fathers to give them. Only be strong and very courageous, being careful to do according to all the law that Moses, my servant, commanded you. Do not turn from it to the right hand or to the left, that you may have good success wherever you go. This book of the law shall not depart from your mouth, but you shall meditate on it day and night, so that you may be careful to do according to all that is written in it. For then you will make your way prosperous, and then you will have good success. Have I not commanded you? Be strong and courageous. Do not be frightened, and do not be dismayed, for the Lord your God is with you wherever you go. Philippians chapter 4, 19 through 20. And my God will supply every need of yours according to his riches and glory in Christ Jesus. To our God and Father be glory forever and ever. Amen. Psalm chapter 37, 3 through 11. Trust in the Lord and do good. Dwell in the land and befriend faithfulness. Delight yourself in the Lord, and he will give you the desires of your heart. Commit your way to the Lord. Trust in him, and he will act. He will bring forth your righteousness as the light, and your justice as the noonday. Be still before the Lord, and wait patiently for him. Fret not yourself over the one who prospers in his way, over the man who carries out evil devices. Refrain from anger and forsake wrath. Fret not yourself. It tends only to evil. For the evildoers shall be cut off, but those who wait for the Lord shall inherit the land. In just a little while, the wicked will be no more. Though you look carefully at his place, he will not be there. But the meek shall inherit the land and delight themselves in abundant peace. Psalm chapter 50, 14 through 15. Offer to God a sacrifice of thanksgiving, and perform your vows to the Most High, and call upon me in the day of trouble. I will deliver you, and you shall glorify me.

Revelation chapter 2, 5 through 7. Remember therefore from where you have fallen. Repent and do the works you did at first. If not, I will come to you and remove your lampstand from its place, unless you repent. Yet this you have. You hate the works of the Nicolaitans, which I also hate. He who has an ear, let him hear what the Spirit says to the churches. To the one who conquers, I will grant to eat of the tree of life, which is in the paradise of God. Revelation chapter 2, 10 through 11. Be faithful unto death, and I will give you the crown of life. He who has an ear, let him hear what the Spirit says to the churches. The one who conquers will not be hurt by the second death. Revelation chapter 2, verse 17. He who has an ear, let him hear what the Spirit says to the churches. To the one who conquers, I will give some of the hidden manna, and I will give him a white stone with a new name written on the stone that no one knows except the one who receives it. Revelation chapter 2, 26 through 29. The one who conquers and who keeps my works until the end, to him I will give authority over the nations, and he will rule them with a rod of iron, as when earthen pots are broken in pieces, even as I myself have received authority from my Father, and I will give him the morning star. He who has an ear, let him hear what the Spirit says to the churches. Revelation chapter 3, verse 5. The one who conquers will be clothed thus in white garments, and I will never blot out his name from the book of life. I will confess his name before my Father and before his angels. He who has an ear, let him hear what the Spirit says to the churches. Revelation chapter 3, 10 through 13. Because you have kept my word about patient endurance, I will keep you from the hour of trial that is coming on the whole world, to try those who dwell on the earth. I am coming soon. Hold fast what you have, so that no one may seize your crown. The one who conquers, I will make him a pillar in the temple of my God. Never shall he go out of it. And I will write on him the name of my God and the name of the city of my God, the New Jerusalem, which comes down from my God out of heaven, and my own new name. He who has an ear, let him hear what the Spirit says to the churches. Revelation chapter 3, 20 through 22. Behold, I stand at the door and knock. If anyone hears my voice and opens the door, I will come in to him and eat with him, and he with me. The one who conquers, I will grant him to sit with me on my throne, as I also conquered and sat down with my Father on his throne. He who has an ear, let him hear what the Spirit says to the churches. First Peter chapter 3, 10 through 12.
Whoever desires to love life and see good days, let him keep his tongue from evil and his lips from speaking deceit. Let him turn away from evil and do good. Let him seek peace and pursue it. For the eyes of the Lord are on the righteous, and his ears are open to their prayer. But the face of the Lord is against those who do evil. Philippians chapter 4, 4 through 9. Rejoice in the Lord always. Again, I will say, rejoice. Let your reasonableness be known to everyone. The Lord is at hand. Do not be anxious about anything, but in everything, by prayer and supplication, with thanksgiving, let your requests be known to God. And the peace of God, which surpasses all understanding, will guard your hearts and your minds in Christ Jesus. Finally, brothers, whatever is true, whatever is honorable, whatever is just, whatever is pure, whatever is lovely, whatever is commendable, if there is any excellence, if there is anything worthy of praise, think about these things. What you have learned and received and heard and seen in me, practice these things, and the God of peace will be with you. Psalm chapter 34, 15 through 19. The eyes of the Lord are toward the righteous, and his ears toward their cry. The face of the Lord is against those who do evil, to cut off the memory of them from the earth. When the righteous cry for help, the Lord hears and delivers them out of all their troubles. The Lord is near to the brokenhearted, and saves the crushed in spirit. Many are the afflictions of the righteous, but the Lord delivers him out of them all. Jeremiah chapter 33, 2 through 3. Thus says the Lord who made the earth, the Lord who formed it to establish it. The Lord is his name. Call to me and I will answer you and will tell you great and hidden things that you have not known. Jeremiah chapter 33, verse 6. Behold, I will bring it health and cure, and I will cure them. And I will reveal to them abundance of peace and truth. Isaiah 41, 10 through 13. Fear not, for I am with you. Be not dismayed, for I am your God. I will strengthen you. I will help you. I will uphold you with my righteous right hand. Behold, all who are incensed against you shall be put to shame and confounded. Those who strive against you shall be as nothing and shall perish. You shall seek those who contend with you, but you shall not find them. Those who war against you shall be as nothing at all. For I, the Lord your God, hold your right hand. It is I who say to you, fear not. I am the one who helps you. Isaiah 40, 27 through 31. Why do you say, O Jacob, and speak, O Israel, my way is hidden from the Lord,
and my right is disregarded by my God. Have you not known? Have you not heard? The Lord is the everlasting God, the creator of the ends of the earth. He does not faint or grow weary. His understanding is unsearchable. He gives power to the faint, and to him who has no might, he increases strength. Even youths shall faint and be weary, and young men shall fall exhausted. But they who wait for the Lord shall renew their strength. They shall mount up with wings like eagles. They shall run and not be weary. They shall walk and not faint. Matthew chapter 11, 28 through 30. Come to me, all who labor and are heavily burdened, and I will give you rest. Take my yoke upon you and learn from me, for I am gentle and humble in heart, and you will find rest for your souls. For my yoke is easy and my burden is light. Psalm 91. He who dwells in the secret place of the Most High will rest in the shadow of the Almighty. I will say of Yahweh, He is my refuge and my fortress, my God in whom I trust. For He will deliver you from the snare of the fowler and from the deadly pestilence. He will cover you with His feathers. Under His wings you will take refuge. His faithfulness is your shield and rampart. You shall not be afraid of the terror by night, nor of the arrow that flies by day, nor of the pestilence that walks in darkness, nor of the destruction that wastes at noonday. 1,000 may fall at your side, and 10,000 at your right hand, but it will not come near you. You will only look with your eyes and see the recompense of the wicked. Because you have made Yahweh your refuge and the Most High your dwelling place, no evil shall happen to you. Neither shall any plague come near your dwelling. For He will put His angels in charge of you to guard you in all your ways. They will bear you up in their hands so that you won't dash your foot against a stone. You will tread on the lion and the cobra. You will trample the young lion and the serpent underfoot. Because He has set His love on me, therefore I will deliver him. I will set him on high because he has known my name. He will call on me and I will answer him. I will be with him in trouble. I will deliver him and honor him. I will satisfy him with long life and show him my salvation. Romans chapter 8, 16 through 18. The Spirit Himself testifies with our spirit that we are children of God. And if children, then heirs, heirs of God, and joint heirs with Christ, if indeed we suffer with Him, that we may also be glorified with Him. For I consider that the sufferings of this present time are not worthy to be compared with the glory which will be revealed toward us. John chapter 14, 25 through 27. These things I have spoken to you while I am still with you. But the Helper, the Holy Spirit, whom the Father will send in my name, He will teach you all things and bring to your remembrance all that I have said to you. Peace I leave with you, my peace I give to you.
Not as the world gives do I give to you. Let not your hearts be troubled, neither let them be afraid. Romans chapter 5, 1 through 5. Therefore, since we have been justified by faith, we have peace with God through our Lord Jesus Christ. Through him, we have also obtained access by faith into this grace in which we stand, and we rejoice in hope of the glory of God. Not only that, but we rejoice in our sufferings, knowing that suffering produces endurance, and endurance produces character, and character produces hope, and hope does not put us to shame. Because God's love has been poured into our hearts through the Holy Spirit who has been given to us. Second Corinthians chapter 13, verse 11. Finally, brothers, rejoice. Aim for restoration. Comfort one another. Agree with one another. Live in peace, and the God of love and peace will be with you. Isaiah chapter 53, verse 5. But he was wounded for our transgressions, he was crushed for our iniquities. Upon him was the chastisement that brought us peace, and with his stripes we are healed. Psalm chapter 37, verse 37. Mark the blameless and behold the upright, for there is a future for the man of peace. Hebrews chapter 12, verse 11. For the moment, all discipline seems painful rather than pleasant, but later it yields the peaceful fruit of righteousness to those who have been trained by it. Matthew chapter 6, 25 through 33. Therefore I tell you, do not be anxious about your life, what you will eat or what you will drink, nor about your body, what you will put on. Is not life more than food, and the body more than clothing? Look at the birds of the air. They neither sow nor reap, nor gather into barns, and yet your heavenly Father feeds them. Are you not of more value than they? And which of you, by being anxious, can add a single hour to his span of life? And why are you anxious about clothing? Consider the lilies of the field, how they grow. They neither toil nor spin. Yet I tell you, even Solomon in all his glory was not arrayed like one of these. But if God so clothes the grass of the field, which today is alive and tomorrow is thrown into the oven, will he not much more clothe you? O you of little faith. Therefore, do not be anxious, saying, what shall we eat, or what shall we drink, or what shall we wear? For the Gentiles seek after these things, and your heavenly Father knows that you need them all. But seek first the kingdom of God and his righteousness, and all these things will be added to you.

Psalm chapter 126, 5 through 6. Those who sow in tears shall reap with shouts of joy. He who goes out weeping, bearing the seed for sowing, shall come home with shouts of joy, bringing his sheaves with him. Psalm 16, 5 through 11. The Lord is my chosen portion and my cup. You hold my lot. The lines have fallen for me in pleasant places. Indeed, I have a beautiful inheritance. I bless the Lord who gives me counsel. In the night also my heart instructs me. I have set the Lord always before me. Because he is at my right hand, I shall not be shaken. Therefore my heart is glad, and my whole being rejoices. My flesh also dwells secure. For you will not abandon my soul to Sheol, or let your Holy One see corruption. You make known to me the path of life. In your presence there's fullness of joy. At your right hand are pleasures forevermore. John 16:33. I have said these things to you, that in me you may have peace. In the world you will have tribulation, but take heart. I have overcome the world. First Peter chapter 5, 6 through 7. Humble yourselves, therefore, under the mighty hand of God, so that at the proper time he may exalt you, casting all your anxieties on him, because he cares for you.

Lamentations 3:22-23. The steadfast love of the Lord never ceases. His mercies never come to an end. They are new every morning. Great is your faithfulness.

Psalm 32:7-10. You are a hiding place for me. You preserve me from trouble. You surround me with shouts of deliverance. Many are the sorrows of the wicked, but steadfast love surrounds the one who trusts in the Lord. Jeremiah 17:7-8. Blessed is the man who trusts in the Lord, whose trust is the Lord. He is like a tree planted by water that sends out its roots by the stream and does not fear when heat comes, for its leaves remain green and is not anxious in the year of drought, for it does not cease to bear fruit. Romans 8:26-30. Likewise, the Spirit helps us in our weakness, for we do not know what to pray for as we ought, but the Spirit Himself intercedes for us with groanings too deep for words. And He who searches hearts knows what is the mind of the Spirit, because the Spirit intercedes for the saints according to the will of God. And we know that for those who love God, all things work together for good, for those who are called according to His purpose. For those whom He foreknew, He also predestined to be conformed to the image of His Son, in order that He might be the firstborn among many brothers. And those whom He predestined, He also called. And those whom He called, He also justified. And those whom He justified, He also glorified. Romans 8:35-39. Who shall separate us from the love of Christ? Shall tribulation, or distress, or persecution, or famine, or nakedness, or danger, or sword? As it is written, for your sake we are being killed all day long. We are regarded as sheep to be slaughtered. No, in all these things we are more than conquerors through Him who loved us. For I am sure that neither death nor life, nor angels nor rulers, nor things present nor things to come, nor powers, nor height nor depth, nor anything else in all creation will be able to separate us from the love of God in Christ Jesus our Lord. Romans 10:9-13. If you confess with your mouth that Jesus is Lord, and believe in your heart that God raised Him from the dead, you will be saved. For with the heart one believes and is justified, and with the mouth one confesses and is saved. For the Scripture says, everyone who believes in Him will not be put to shame. For there is no distinction between Jew and Greek, for the same Lord is Lord of all, bestowing His riches on all who call on Him. For everyone who calls on the name of the Lord will be saved. Psalm 9:9-12. The Lord is a stronghold for the oppressed, a stronghold in times of trouble. And those who know your name put their trust in you. For you, O Lord, have not forsaken those who seek you.
sing praises to the Lord, who sits enthroned in Zion. Tell among the peoples his deeds, for he who avenges blood is mindful of them. He does not forget the cry of the afflicted. Proverbs 3:1-12. My son, do not forget my teaching, but let your heart keep my commands. For length of days and years of life and peace they will add to you. Let not steadfast love and faithfulness forsake you. Bind them around your neck. Write them on the tablet of your heart. So you will find favor and good success in the sight of God and man. Trust in the Lord with all your heart, and do not lean on your own understanding. In all your ways, acknowledge him, and he will make straight your paths. Be not wise in your own eyes. Fear the Lord and turn away from evil. It will be healing to your flesh and refreshment to your bones. Honor the Lord with your wealth and with the first fruits of all your produce. Then your barns will be filled with plenty, and your vats will be bursting with wine. My son, do not despise the Lord's discipline or be weary of his reproof. For the Lord reproves him who he loves, as a father the son in whom he delights. James 5:13-16. Is anyone among you suffering? Let him pray. Is anyone cheerful? Let him sing praise. Is anyone among you sick? Let him call for the elders of the church, and let them pray over him, anointing him with oil in the name of the Lord. And the prayer of faith will save the one who is sick, and the Lord will raise him up. And if he has committed sins, he will be forgiven. Therefore, confess your sins to one another, and pray for one another that you may be healed. The prayer of a righteous person has great power as it is working. Matthew 7:7-11. Ask, and it will be given to you. Seek, and you will find. Knock, and it will be opened to you. For everyone who asks receives, and the one who seeks finds, and to the one who knocks it will be opened. Or which one of you, if his son asks him for bread, will give him a stone? Or if he asks for a fish, will give him a serpent? If you then, who are evil, know how to give good gifts to your children, how much more will your Father who is in heaven give good things to those who ask him? Psalm 103:1-12. Bless the Lord, O my soul, and all that is within me. Bless his holy name. Bless the Lord, O my soul, and forget not all his benefits, who forgives all your iniquity, who heals all your diseases, who redeems your life from the pit, who crowns you with steadfast love and mercy, who satisfies you with good so that your youth is renewed like the eagles. The Lord works righteousness and justice for all who are oppressed. He made known his ways to Moses,
his acts to the people of Israel. The Lord is merciful and gracious, slow to anger and abounding in steadfast love. He will not always chide, nor will he keep his anger forever. He does not deal with us according to our sins, nor repay us according to our iniquities. For as high as the heavens are above the earth, so great is his steadfast love toward those who fear him. As far as the east is from the west, so far does he remove our transgressions from us. As a father shows compassion to his children, so the Lord shows compassion to those who fear him. Psalm 107, 13 through 16. Then they cried to the Lord in their trouble, and he delivered them from their distress. He brought them out of darkness and the shadow of death, and burst their bonds apart. Let them thank the Lord for his steadfast love, for his wondrous works to the children of man. For he shatters the doors of bronze and cuts into the bars of iron. John 14, 1 through 7. Let not your hearts be troubled. Believe in God. Believe also in me. In my Father's house are many rooms. If it were not so, would I have told you that I go to prepare a place for you? And if I go and prepare a place for you, I will come again and will take you to myself, that where I am, you may also be. And you know the way to where I am going. Thomas said to him, Lord, we do not know where you are going. How can we know the way? Jesus said to him, I am the way, and the truth, and the life. No one comes to the Father except through me. If you had known me, you would have known my Father also. From now on, you do know him and have seen him. John 14, 12 through 21. Truly, truly I say to you, whoever believes in me will also do the works that I do. And greater works than these will he do, because I am going to the Father. Whatever you ask in my name, this I will do, that the Father may be glorified in the Son. If you ask me anything in my name, I will do it. If you love me, you will keep my commandments. And I will ask the Father, and he will give you another helper to be with you forever, even the Spirit of truth, whom the world cannot receive because it neither sees him nor knows him. You know him, for he dwells with you and will be in you. I will not leave you as orphans. I will come to you. Yet a little while and the world will see me no more. But you will see me. Because I live, you also will live. In that day you will know that I am in my Father, and you in me, and I in you. Whoever has my commandments and keeps them, he it is who loves me. And he who loves me will be loved by my Father, and I will love him and manifest myself to him. Self to him.

No one who has left house or brothers or sisters or mother or father or children or lands for my sake and for the gospel, who will not receive 100-fold now in this time, houses and brothers and sisters and mothers and children and lands, with persecutions and in the age to come eternal life. But many who are first will be last, and the last will be first. Matthew 24, 12 through 13. And because lawlessness will be increased, the love of many will grow cold. But the one who endures to the end will be saved. John chapter 15, 1 through 11. I am the true vine, and my Father is the vine dresser. Every branch in me that does not bear fruit, he takes away. And every branch that does bear fruit, he prunes, that it may bear more fruit. Already you are clean because of the word that I have spoken to you. Abide in me, and I in you. As the branch cannot bear fruit by itself, unless it abides in the vine, neither can you, unless you abide in me. I am the vine, you are the branches. Whoever abides in me and I in him, he it is that bears much fruit. For apart from me, you can do nothing. If anyone does not abide in me, he is thrown away like a branch and withers. And the branches are gathered, thrown into the fire and burned. If you abide in me and my words abide in you, ask whatever you wish, and it will be done for you. By this my Father is glorified, that you bear much fruit and so prove to be my disciples. As the Father has loved me, so have I loved you. Abide in my love. If you keep my commandments, you will abide in my love, just as I have kept my Father's commandments and abide in his love. These things I have spoken to you, that my joy may be in you and that your joy may be full. 2 Peter 1, 3 through 11. His divine power has granted to us all things that pertain to life and godliness, through the knowledge of him who called us to his own glory and excellence, by which he granted to us his precious and very great promises, so that through them you may become partakers of the divine nature, having escaped from the corruption that is in the world because of sinful desire. For this very reason, make every effort to supplement your faith with virtue, and virtue with knowledge, and knowledge with self-control, and self-control with steadfastness, and steadfastness with godliness, and godliness with brotherly affection, and brotherly affection with love. For if these qualities are yours and are increasing, they keep you from being ineffective or unfruitful in the knowledge of our Lord Jesus Christ. For whoever lacks these qualities is so nearsighted that he is blind, having forgotten that he was cleansed from his former sins. Therefore, brothers, be all the more diligent to confirm your calling and election. For if you practice these qualities, you will never fall. For in this way there will be richly provided for you an entrance into the eternal kingdom of our Lord and Savior, Jesus Christ. Job 36, 10 through 11. He opens their ears to instruction and commands that they return from iniquity. If they listen and serve him, they complete their days in prosperity and their years in pleasantness.

Psalm 46, 1 through 7. God is our refuge and strength, a very present help in trouble. Therefore, we will not fear though the earth gives way, though the mountains be moved into the heart of the sea, though its waters roar and foam, though the mountains tremble at its swelling. There is a river whose streams make glad the city of God, the holy habitation of the Most High. God is in the midst of her. She shall not be moved. God will help her when morning dawns. The nations rage, the kingdoms totter. He utters his voice, the earth melts. The Lord of hosts is with us. The God of Jacob is our fortress. Romans chapter 6, 5 through 14. For if we have been united with him in a death like his, we shall certainly be united with him in a resurrection like his. We know that our old self was crucified with him in order that the body of sin might be brought to nothing, so that we would no longer be enslaved to sin. For one who has died has been set free from sin. Now, if we have died with Christ, we believe that we will also live with him. We know that Christ, being raised from the dead, will never die again. Death no longer has dominion over him. For the death he died to sin once for all. But the life he lives to God. So you also must consider yourselves dead to sin, and alive to God in Christ Jesus. Let not sin, therefore, reign in your mortal body, to make you obey its passions. Do not present your members to sin as instruments for unrighteousness, but present yourselves to God as those who have been brought from death to life, and your members to God as instruments for righteousness. For sin will have no dominion over you, since you are not under law, but under grace.

Psalm 147, 1 through 6. Praise the Lord, for it is good to sing praises to our God, for it is pleasant, and a song of praise is fitting. The Lord builds up Jerusalem. He gathers the outcasts of Israel. He heals the brokenhearted and binds up their wounds. He determines the number of the stars. He gives to all of them their names. Great is our Lord, and abundant in power. His understanding is beyond measure. The Lord lifts up the humble. He casts the wicked to the ground. Revelation 21, 1 through 7. Then I saw a new heaven and a new earth, for the first heaven and the first earth had passed away, and the sea was no more. And I saw the holy city, New Jerusalem, coming down out of heaven from God, prepared as a bride adorned for her husband. And I heard a loud voice from the throne saying, "Behold, the dwelling place of God is with man. He will dwell with them, and they will be his people, and God himself will be with them as their God. He will wipe away every tear from their eyes, and death shall be no more. Neither shall there be mourning, nor crying, nor pain any more. For the former things have passed away." And he who was seated on the throne said, "Behold, I am making all things new." Also he said, "Write this down, for these words are trustworthy and true." And he said to me, "It is done. I am the Alpha and the Omega, the beginning and the end. To the thirsty I will give from the spring of the water of life without payment. The one who conquers will have this heritage, and I will be his God, and he will be my son." Galatians 6, 8 through 10. For the one who sows to his own flesh will from the flesh reap corruption. But the one who sows to the Spirit will from the Spirit reap eternal life. And let us not grow weary of doing good, for in due season we will reap if we do not give up. So then, as we have opportunity, let us do good to everyone, and especially to those who are of the household of faith. Psalm 138. I give you thanks, O Lord, with my whole heart. Before the gods I sing your praise. I bow down toward your holy temple and give thanks to your name for your steadfast love and your faithfulness. For you have exalted above all things your name and your word. On the day I called, you answered me. My strength of soul you increased. All the kings of the earth shall give you thanks, O Lord, for they have heard the words of your mouth, and they shall sing of the ways of the Lord, for great is the glory of the Lord. For though the Lord is high, he regards the lowly, but the haughty he knows from afar. Though I walk in the midst of trouble, you preserve my life. You stretch out your hand against the wrath of my enemies, and your right hand delivers me. The Lord will fulfill his purpose for me. Your steadfast love, O Lord, endures forever. Do not forsake the work of your hands.
1 John 2:24 through 25. Let what you heard from the beginning abide in you. If what you heard from the beginning abides in you, then you too will abide in the Son and in the Father. And this is the promise that he made to us: eternal life. John chapter 6, 47 through 51. Truly, truly I say to you, whoever believes has eternal life. I am the bread of life. Your fathers ate the manna in the wilderness, and they died. This is the bread that comes down from heaven, so that one may eat of it and not die. I am the living bread that came down from heaven. If anyone eats of this bread, he will live forever. And the bread that I will give for the life of the world is my flesh. Matthew 6, 14 through 15. For if you forgive others their trespasses, your heavenly Father will also forgive you. But if you do not forgive others their trespasses, neither will your Father forgive your trespasses. Psalm 55, 22. Cast your burden on the Lord, and he will sustain you. He will never permit the righteous to be moved. Isaiah 52:12, for you shall not go out in haste, and you shall not go in flight. For the Lord will go before you, and the God of Israel will be your rear guard. Psalm 32:8, I will instruct you and teach you in the way you should go. I will counsel you with my eye upon you. Isaiah 30, 18 through 21. Therefore the Lord waits to be gracious to you, and therefore he exalts himself to show mercy to you. For the Lord is a God of justice. Blessed are all those who wait for him. For a people shall dwell in Zion, in Jerusalem. You shall weep no more. He will surely be gracious to you at the sound of your cry. As soon as he hears it, he answers you. And though the Lord give you the bread of adversity and the water of affliction, yet your teacher will not hide himself anymore, but your eyes shall see your teacher, and your ears shall hear a word behind you saying, this is the way, walk in it, when you turn to the right, or when you turn to the left. Philippians chapter 1, verse 6. And I am sure of this, that he who began a good work in you will bring it to completion at the day of Jesus Christ. Isaiah 26, verse 3. You keep him in perfect peace whose mind is stayed on you, because he trusts in you. John chapter 11, 25 through 26. Jesus said to her, I am the resurrection and the life. Whoever believes in me, though he die, yet shall he live, and everyone who lives and believes in me shall never die. Second Corinthians 4, 16 through 18. So we do not lose heart. Though our outward self is wasting away,
Our inner self is being renewed day by day. For this light momentary affliction is preparing for us an eternal weight of glory beyond all comparison. As we look not to the things that are seen, but to the things that are unseen. For the things that are seen are transient, but the things that are unseen are eternal. Philippians 3:20-21. But our citizenship is in heaven, and from it we await a Savior, the Lord Jesus Christ, who will transform our lowly body to be like his glorious body, by the power that enables him even to subject all things to himself. Matthew 5:2-11. And he opened his mouth and taught them, saying, Blessed are the poor in spirit, for theirs is the kingdom of heaven. Blessed are those who mourn, for they shall be comforted. Blessed are the meek, for they shall inherit the earth. Blessed are those who hunger and thirst for righteousness, for they shall be satisfied. Blessed are the merciful, for they shall receive mercy. Blessed are the pure in heart, for they shall see God. Blessed are the peacemakers, for they shall be called sons of God. Blessed are those who are persecuted for righteousness' sake, for theirs is the kingdom of heaven. Blessed are you when others revile you and persecute you and utter all kinds of evil against you falsely on my account. Rejoice and be glad, for your reward is great in heaven, for so they persecuted the prophets who were before you. First John 4:4. Little children, you are from God and have overcome them, for he who is in you is greater than he who is in the world. Matthew 10:39-42. Whoever finds his life will lose it, and whoever loses his life for my sake will find it. Whoever receives you receives me, and whoever receives me receives him who sent me. The one who receives a prophet because he is a prophet will receive a prophet's reward. And the one who receives a righteous person because he is a righteous person will receive a righteous person's reward. And whoever gives one of these little ones even a cup of cold water because he is a disciple, truly I say to you, he will by no means lose his reward. Psalm 145:13-19. The Lord is faithful in all his words, and kind in all his works. The Lord upholds all who are falling, and raises up all who are bowed down. The eyes of all look to you, and you give them their food in due season. You open your hand, you satisfy the desire of every living thing. The Lord is righteous in all his ways and kind in all his works. The Lord is near to all who call on him, to all who call on him in truth. He fulfills the desire of those who fear him. He also hears their cry and saves them. First Corinthians 10:13. No temptation has overtaken you that is not common to man. God is faithful,
and he will not let you be tempted beyond your ability. But with the temptation, he will also provide the way of escape, that you may be able to endure it. Second Peter 3:8-9. But do not overlook this one fact, beloved, that with the Lord one day is as 1,000 years, and 1,000 years as one day. The Lord is not slow to fulfill his promise, as some count slowness, but is patient toward you, not wishing that any should perish, but that all should reach repentance. Matthew 28:18-20. And Jesus came and said to them, "All authority in heaven and on earth has been given to me. Go therefore and make disciples of all nations, baptizing them in the name of the Father and of the Son and of the Holy Spirit, teaching them to observe all that I have commanded you. And behold, I am with you always, to the end of the age." Mark 16:15-18. And he said to them, "Go into all the world and proclaim the gospel to the whole creation. Whoever believes and is baptized will be saved, but whoever does not believe will be condemned. And these signs will accompany those who believe. In my name they will cast out demons, they will speak in new tongues, they will pick up serpents with their hands, and if they drink any deadly poison, it will not hurt them. They will lay their hands on the sick, and they will recover." Second Timothy 4:8. "Henceforth there is laid up for me the crown of righteousness, which the Lord, the righteous judge, will award me on that day. And not only to me, but also to all who have loved his appearing." First Corinthians 6:14. "And God raised the Lord, and will also raise us up by his power." Second Corinthians 4:14. "He who raised the Lord Jesus will raise us also with Jesus and bring us with you into his presence." James 1:12. "Blessed is the man who remains steadfast under trial, for when he has stood the test, he will receive the crown of life, which God has promised to those who love him." 1 Peter 4:1-2. "Since therefore Christ suffered in the flesh, arm yourselves with the same way of thinking. For whoever has suffered in the flesh has ceased from sin, so as to live for the rest of the time in the flesh, no longer for human passions, but for the will of God." First John 3:1-3. "See what kind of love the Father has given to us, that we should be called children of God, and so we are. The reason why the world does not know us is that it did not know him. Beloved, we are God's children now, and what we will be has not yet appeared. But we know that when he appears, we shall be like him, because we shall see him as he is. And everyone who thus hopes in him purifies himself as he is pure." Colossians 3:1-4. "If then you have been raised with Christ, seek the things that are above, where Christ is,
seated at the right hand of God. Set your minds on things that are above, not on things that are on earth. For you have died, and your life is hidden with Christ in God. When Christ, who is your life, appears, then you also will appear with him in glory. 2 Peter 3:13. But according to his promise, we are waiting for new heavens and a new earth in which righteousness dwells. John chapter 10, 9 through 11. I am the door. If anyone enters by me, he will be saved and will go in and out and find pasture. The thief comes only to steal and kill and destroy. I came that they may have life and have it abundantly. I am the good shepherd. The good shepherd lays down his life for the sheep. Romans chapter 6, 22 through 23. But now that you have been set free from sin, and have become slaves of God, the fruit you get leads to sanctification, and its end, eternal life. For the wages of sin is death, but the free gift of God is eternal life in Christ Jesus our Lord. Numbers 23:19. God is not man that he should lie, or a son of man that he should change his mind. Has he said, and will he not do it? Or has he spoken, and will he not fulfill it? Psalm 121. I lift up my eyes to the hills. From where does my help come? My help comes from the Lord, who made heaven and earth. He will not let your foot be moved. He who keeps you will not slumber. Behold, he who keeps Israel will neither slumber nor sleep. The Lord is your keeper. The Lord is your shade on your right hand. The sun shall not strike you by day, nor the moon by night. The Lord will keep you from all evil. He will keep your life. The Lord will keep your going out and your coming in from this time forth and forevermore. Psalm 1, 1 through 3. Blessed is the man who walks not in the counsel of the wicked, nor stands in the way of sinners, nor sits in the seat of scoffers. But his delight is in the law of the Lord, and on his law he meditates day and night. He is like a tree planted by streams of water that yields its fruit in its season, and its leaf does not wither. In all that he does, he prospers.

Romans chapter 1, 16 through 17. For I am not ashamed of the gospel, for it is the power of God for salvation to everyone who believes, to the Jew first and also to the Greek. For in it the righteousness of God is revealed from faith for faith. As it is written, the righteous shall live by faith. Second Corinthians chapter 1, 3 through 5. Blessed be the God and Father of our Lord Jesus Christ, the Father of mercies and God of all comfort, who comforts us in all our affliction, so that we may be able to comfort those who are in any affliction with the comfort with which we ourselves are comforted by God. For as we share abundantly in Christ's sufferings, so through Christ we share abundantly in comfort too. Second Corinthians chapter 5, verse 17. Therefore, if anyone is in Christ, he is a new creation. The old has passed away. Behold, the new has come. John chapter 10, 27 through 30. My sheep hear my voice, and I know them, and they follow me. I give them eternal life, and they will never perish, and no one will snatch them out of my hand. My Father, who has given them to me, is greater than all, and no one is able to snatch them out of the Father's hand. I and the Father are one. Acts chapter 1, 7 through 8. It is not for you to know times or seasons that the Father has fixed by his own authority. But you will receive power when the Holy Spirit comes upon you, and you will be my witnesses in Jerusalem and in all Judea and Samaria and to the end of the earth. 2 Corinthians chapter 1, 20 through 22. For all the promises of God find their yes in him. That is why it is through him that we utter our amen to God for his glory. And it is God who establishes us with you in Christ, and has anointed us, and who has also put his seal on us, and given us his Spirit in our hearts as a guarantee. Acts chapter 2, 38 through 39. And Peter said to them, repent and be baptized, every one of you, in the name of Jesus Christ, for the forgiveness of your sins. And you will receive the gift of the Holy Spirit. For the promise is for you and for your children, and for all who are far off, everyone whom the Lord our God calls to himself. Deuteronomy 26, 17 through 19. You have declared today that the Lord is your God, and that you will walk in his ways, and keep his statutes and his commandments and his rules, and will obey his voice. And the Lord has declared today that you are a people for his treasured possession, as he has promised you, and that you are to keep all his commandments. And that he will set you in praise and in fame and in honor high above all nations that he has made, and that you shall be a people holy to the Lord your God, as he promised. Hebrews chapter 10, 19 through 23. Therefore, brothers,
Since we have confidence to enter the holy places by the blood of Jesus, by the new and living way that he opened for us through the curtain, that is through his flesh, and since we have a great priest over the house of God, let us draw near with a true heart in full assurance of faith, with our hearts sprinkled clean from an evil conscience and our bodies washed with pure water. Let us hold fast the confession of our hope without wavering, for he who promised is faithful. Exodus 14:13-14. And Moses said to the people, "Fear not, stand firm, and see the salvation of the Lord, which he will work for you today. For the Egyptians whom you see today, you shall never see again. The Lord will fight for you, and you have only to be silent." Isaiah 43:1-3. "But now, thus says the Lord, he who created you, O Jacob, he who formed you, O Israel, fear not, for I have redeemed you. I have called you by name. You are mine. When you pass through the waters, I will be with you, and through the rivers, they shall not overwhelm you. When you walk through fire, you shall not be burned, and the flame shall not consume you. For I am the Lord your God, the Holy One of Israel, your Savior." Isaiah 54:10. "For the mountains may depart, and the hills be removed, but my steadfast love shall not depart from you, and my covenant of peace shall not be removed, says the Lord, who has compassion on you." Isaiah 54:13-14. "All your children shall be taught by the Lord, and great shall be the peace of your children. In righteousness you shall be established. You shall be far from oppression, for you shall not fear, and from terror, for it shall not come near you. And great shall be the peace of your children. In righteousness you shall be established. You shall be far from oppression, for you shall not fear, and from terror, for it shall not come near you." Isaiah 54:13-14. "No weapon that is fashioned against you shall succeed, and you shall refute every tongue that rises against you in judgment. This is the heritage of the servants of the Lord, and their vindication from me, declares the Lord." Isaiah 58:6-12. "Is not this the fast that I choose? To loose the bonds of wickedness, to undo the straps of the yoke, to let the oppressed go free, and to break every yoke? Is it not to share your bread with the hungry and bring the homeless poor into your house? When you see the naked, to cover him, and not to hide yourself from your own flesh? Then shall your light break forth like the dawn, and your healing shall spring up speedily. Your righteousness shall go before you. The glory of the Lord shall be your rear guard. Then you shall call, and the Lord will answer. You shall cry, and he will say, 'Here I am.' If you take away the yoke from your midst,
the pointing of the finger and speaking wickedness. If you pour yourself out for the hungry and satisfy the desire of the afflicted, then shall your light rise in the darkness, and your gloom be as the noonday. And the Lord will guide you continually and satisfy your desire in scorched places and make your bones strong. And you shall be like a watered garden, like a spring of water whose waters do not fail. And your ancient ruins shall be rebuilt. You shall raise up the foundations of many generations. You shall be called the repairer of the breach, the restorer of streets to dwell in. James 1:2-5. Count it all joy, my brothers, when you meet trials of various kinds. For you know that the testing of your faith produces steadfastness. And let steadfastness have its full effect, that you may be perfect and complete, lacking in nothing. If any of you lacks wisdom, let him ask God, who gives generously to all without reproach, and it will be given him. James 4:7-8, and verse 10. Submit yourselves therefore to God. Resist the devil, and he will flee from you. Draw near to God, and he will draw near to you. Humble yourselves before the Lord, and he will exalt you. First John 1:9. If we confess our sins, he is faithful and just to forgive us our sins and to cleanse us from all unrighteousness. 2 Chronicles 7:14-16. If my people who are called by my name humble themselves and pray and seek my face and turn from their wicked ways, then I will hear from heaven and will forgive their sin and heal their land. Now my eyes will be open and my ears attentive to the prayer that is made in this place. For now I have chosen and consecrated this house, that my name may be there forever. My eyes and my heart will be there for all time. Deuteronomy 31:6-8. Be strong and courageous. Do not fear or be in dread of them, for it is the Lord your God who goes with you. He will not leave you or forsake you. Then Moses summoned Joshua and said to him in the sight of all Israel, be strong and courageous. For you shall go with this people into the land that the Lord has sworn to their fathers to give them, and you shall put them in possession of it. It is the Lord who goes before you. He will be with you. He will not leave you or forsake you. Do not fear or be dismayed. Jeremiah 29:11-14. For I know the plans I have for you, declares the Lord. Plans for welfare and not for evil, to give you a future and a hope. Then you will call upon me and come and pray to me, and I will hear you. You will seek me and find me, when you seek me with all your heart. I will be found by you, declares the Lord. John 3:16-17.
For God so loved the world that he gave his only Son, that whoever believes in him should not perish, but have eternal life. For God did not send his Son into the world to condemn the world, but in order that the world might be saved through him. John chapter 8, 34 through 36. Jesus answered them, "Truly, truly I say to you, everyone who practices sin is a slave to sin. The slave does not remain in the house forever. The Son remains forever. So if the Son sets you free, you will be free indeed." Malachi chapter 3, 10 through 12. "Bring the full tithe into the storehouse, that there may be food in my house, and thereby put me to the test, says the Lord of hosts, if I will not open the windows of heaven for you and pour down for you a blessing until there is no more need. I will rebuke the devourer for you, so that it will not destroy the fruits of your soil, and your vine in the field shall not fail to bear, says the Lord of hosts. Then all nations will call you blessed, for you will be a land of delight, says the Lord of hosts." Mark chapter 11, 22 through 26. And Jesus answered them, "Have faith in God. Truly I say to you, whoever says to this mountain, 'Be taken up and thrown into the sea,' and does not doubt in his heart, but believes that what he says will come to pass, it will be done for him. Therefore I tell you, whatever you ask in prayer, believe that you have received it, and it will be yours. And whenever you stand praying, forgive if you have anything against anyone, so that your Father also who is in heaven may forgive you your trespasses.

Joshua chapter 1, 6 through 9. Be strong and courageous, for you shall cause this people to inherit the land that I swore to their fathers to give them. Only be strong and very courageous, being careful to do according to all the law that Moses, my servant, commanded you. Do not turn from it to the right hand or to the left, that you may have good success wherever you go. This book of the law shall not depart from your mouth, but you shall meditate on it day and night, so that you may be careful to do according to all that is written in it. For then you will make your way prosperous, and then you will have good success. Have I not commanded you? Be strong and courageous. Do not be frightened, and do not be dismayed, for the Lord your God is with you wherever you go. Philippians chapter 4, 19 through 20. And my God will supply every need of yours according to his riches and glory in Christ Jesus. To our God and Father be glory forever and ever. Amen. Psalm chapter 37, 3 through 11. Trust in the Lord and do good. Dwell in the land and befriend faithfulness. Delight yourself in the Lord, and he will give you the desires of your heart. Commit your way to the Lord. Trust in him, and he will act. He will bring forth your righteousness as the light, and your justice as the noonday. Be still before the Lord, and wait patiently for him. Fret not yourself over the one who prospers in his way, over the man who carries out evil devices. Refrain from anger and forsake wrath. Fret not yourself. It tends only to evil. For the evildoers shall be cut off, but those who wait for the Lord shall inherit the land. In just a little while, the wicked will be no more. Though you look carefully at his place, he will not be there. But the meek shall inherit the land and delight themselves in abundant peace. Psalm chapter 50, 14 through 15. Offer to God a sacrifice of thanksgiving, and perform your vows to the Most High, and call upon me in the day of trouble. I will deliver you, and you shall glorify me.

Revelation chapter 2, 5 through 7. Remember therefore from where you have fallen. Repent and do the works you did at first. If not, I will come to you and remove your lampstand from its place, unless you repent. Yet this you have. You hate the works of the Nicolaitans, which I also hate. He who has an ear, let him hear what the Spirit says to the churches. To the one who conquers, I will grant to eat of the tree of life, which is in the paradise of God. Revelation chapter 2, 10 through 11. Be faithful unto death, and I will give you the crown of life. He who has an ear, let him hear what the Spirit says to the churches. The one who conquers will not be hurt by the second death. Revelation chapter 2, verse 17. He who has an ear, let him hear what the Spirit says to the churches. To the one who conquers, I will give some of the hidden manna, and I will give him a white stone with a new name written on the stone that no one knows except the one who receives it. Revelation chapter 2, 26 through 29. The one who conquers and who keeps my works until the end, to him I will give authority over the nations, and he will rule them with a rod of iron, as when earthen pots are broken in pieces, even as I myself have received authority from my Father, and I will give him the morning star. He who has an ear, let him hear what the Spirit says to the churches. Revelation chapter 3, verse 5. The one who conquers will be clothed thus in white garments, and I will never blot out his name from the book of life. I will confess his name before my Father and before his angels. He who has an ear, let him hear what the Spirit says to the churches. Revelation chapter 3, 10 through 13. Because you have kept my word about patient endurance, I will keep you from the hour of trial that is coming on the whole world, to try those who dwell on the earth. I am coming soon. Hold fast what you have, so that no one may seize your crown. The one who conquers, I will make him a pillar in the temple of my God. Never shall he go out of it. And I will write on him the name of my God and the name of the city of my God, the New Jerusalem, which comes down from my God out of heaven, and my own new name. He who has an ear, let him hear what the Spirit says to the churches. Revelation chapter 3, 20 through 22. Behold, I stand at the door and knock. If anyone hears my voice and opens the door, I will come in to him and eat with him, and he with me. The one who conquers, I will grant him to sit with me on my throne, as I also conquered and sat down with my Father on his throne. He who has an ear, let him hear what the Spirit says to the churches. First Peter chapter 3, 10 through 12. Who
Whoever desires to love life and see good days, let him keep his tongue from evil and his lips from speaking deceit. Let him turn away from evil and do good. Let him seek peace and pursue it. For the eyes of the Lord are on the righteous, and his ears are open to their prayer. But the face of the Lord is against those who do evil. Philippians chapter 4, 4 through 9. Rejoice in the Lord always. Again, I will say, rejoice. Let your reasonableness be known to everyone. The Lord is at hand. Do not be anxious about anything, but in everything, by prayer and supplication, with thanksgiving, let your requests be known to God. And the peace of God, which surpasses all understanding, will guard your hearts and your minds in Christ Jesus. Finally, brothers, whatever is true, whatever is honorable, whatever is just,

Psalm chapter 34, 15 through 19. The eyes of the Lord are toward the righteous, and his ears toward their cry. The face of the Lord is against those who do evil, to cut off the memory of them from the earth. When the righteous cry for help, the Lord hears and delivers them out of all their troubles. The Lord is near to the brokenhearted and saves the crushed in spirit. Many are the afflictions of the righteous, but the Lord delivers him out of them all. Jeremiah chapter 33, 2-3. Thus says the Lord who made the earth, the Lord who formed it to establish it. The Lord is his name. Call to me and I will answer you and will tell you great and hidden things that you have not known. Jeremiah chapter 33, verse 6. Behold, I will bring it health and cure, and I will cure them, and I will reveal to them abundance of peace and truth. Isaiah 41, 10 through 13. Fear not, for I am with you. Be not dismayed, for I am your God. I will strengthen you. I will help you. I will uphold you with my righteous right hand. Behold, all who are incensed against you shall be put to shame and confounded. Those who strive against you shall be as nothing and shall perish. You shall seek those who contend with you, but you shall not find them. Those who war against you shall be as nothing at all. For I, the Lord your God, hold your right hand. It is I who say to you, fear not. I am the one who helps you. Isaiah 40, 27 through 31. Why do you say, O Jacob, and speak, O Israel, my way is hidden from the Lord, and my right is disregarded by my God? Have you not known? Have you not heard? The Lord is the everlasting God, the creator of the ends of the earth. He does not faint or grow weary. His understanding is unsearchable. He gives power to the faint, and to him who has no might, he increases strength. Even youths shall faint and be weary, and young men shall fall exhausted. But they who wait for the Lord shall renew their strength. They shall mount up with wings like eagles. They shall run and not be weary. They shall walk and not faint. Matthew chapter 11, 28 through 30. Come to me, all who labor and are heavily burdened, and I will give you rest. Take my yoke upon you and learn from me, for I am gentle and humble in heart, and you will find rest for your souls. For my yoke is easy and my burden is light. Psalm 91. He who dwells in the secret place of the Most High will rest in the shadow of the Almighty. I will say of Yahweh, he is my refuge and my fortress, my God in whom I trust. For he will deliver you from

the snare of the fowler, and from the deadly pestilence. He will cover you with his feathers. Under his wings you will take refuge. His faithfulness is your shield and rampart. You shall not be afraid of the terror by night, nor of the arrow that flies by day, nor of the pestilence that walks in darkness, nor of the destruction that wastes at noonday. 1,000 may fall at your side, and 10,000 at your right hand, but it will not come near you. You will only look with your eyes and see the recompense of the wicked. Because you have made Yahweh your refuge and the Most High your dwelling place, no evil shall happen to you. Neither shall any plague come near your dwelling. For he will put his angels in charge of you to guard you in all your ways. They will bear you up in their hands so that you won't dash your foot against a stone. You will tread on the lion and the cobra. You will trample the young lion and the serpent underfoot. Because he has set his love on me, therefore I will deliver him. I will set him on high because he has known my name. He will call on me and I will answer him. I will be with him in trouble. I will deliver him and honor him. I will satisfy him with long life and show him my salvation. Romans chapter 8, 16 through 18. The Spirit himself testifies with our spirit that we are children of God. And if children, then heirs, heirs of God, and joint heirs with Christ, if indeed we suffer with him, that we may also be glorified with him. For I consider that the sufferings of this present time are not worthy to be compared with the glory which will be revealed toward us. John chapter 14, 25 through 27. These things I have spoken to you while I am still with you. But the Helper, the Holy Spirit, whom the Father will send in my name, he will teach you all things and bring to your remembrance all that I have said to you. Peace I leave with you, my peace I give to you. Not as the world gives do I give to you. Let not your hearts be troubled, neither let them be afraid. Romans chapter 5, 1 through 5. Therefore, since we have been justified by faith, we have peace with God through our Lord Jesus Christ. Through him, we have also obtained access by faith into this grace in which we stand, and we rejoice in hope of the glory of God. Not only that, but we rejoice in our sufferings, knowing that suffering produces endurance, and endurance produces character, and character produces hope, and hope does not put us to shame, because God's love has been poured into our hearts through the Holy Spirit who has been given to us. Second Corinthians chapter 13, verse 11. Finally, brothers, rejoice. Aim for restoration. Comfort one another. Agree with one another. Live in peace, and the God of love and peace will be with you. Isaiah chapter 53, verse 5. But he was wounded for our transgressions. He was crushed for our iniquities. Upon him was the chastisement that brought us peace, and with his stripes we are healed.
Psalm chapter 37, verse 37. Mark the blameless and behold the upright, for there is a future for the man of peace. Hebrews chapter 12, verse 11. For the moment, all discipline seems painful rather than pleasant. But later, it yields the peaceful fruit of righteousness to those who have been trained by it. Matthew chapter 6, 25 through 33. Therefore I tell you, do not be anxious about your life, what you will eat or what you will drink, nor about your body, what you will put on. Is not life more than food, and the body more than clothing? Look at the birds of the air. They neither sow nor reap, nor gather into barns, and yet your heavenly Father feeds them. Are you not of more value than they? And which of you, by being anxious, can add a single hour to his span of life? And why are you anxious about clothing? Consider the lilies of the field, how they grow. They neither toil nor spin. Yet I tell you, even Solomon in all his glory was not arrayed like one of these. But if God so clothes the grass of the field, which today is alive and tomorrow is thrown into the oven, will he not much more clothe you? O you of little faith. Therefore, do not be anxious, saying, what shall we eat, or what shall we drink, or what shall we wear? For the Gentiles seek after these things, and your heavenly Father knows that you need them all. But seek first the kingdom of God and his righteousness, and all these things will be added to you.

Psalm chapter 126, 5 through 6. Those who sow in tears shall reap with shouts of joy. He who goes out weeping, bearing the seed for sowing, shall come home with shouts of joy, bringing his sheaves with him. Psalm 16, 5 through 11. The Lord is my chosen portion and my cup. You hold my lot. The lines have fallen for me in pleasant places. Indeed, I have a beautiful inheritance. I bless the Lord who gives me counsel. In the night also my heart instructs me. I have set the Lord always before me. Because he is at my right hand, I shall not be shaken. Therefore my heart is glad, and my whole being rejoices. My flesh also dwells secure. For you will not abandon my soul to Sheol, or let your Holy One see corruption. You make known to me the path of life. In your presence there's fullness of joy. At your right hand are pleasures forevermore. John 16:33. I have said these things to you, that in me you may have peace. In the world you will have tribulation, but take heart. I have overcome the world. First Peter chapter 5, 6 through 7. Humble yourselves, therefore, under the mighty hand of God, so that at the proper time he may exalt you, casting all your anxieties on him, because he cares for you.

Lamentations 3:22-23. The steadfast love of the Lord never ceases. His mercies never come to an end. They are new every morning. Great is your faithfulness. Psalm 32:7-10. You are a hiding place for me. You preserve me from trouble. You surround me with shouts of deliverance. Many are the sorrows of the wicked, but steadfast love surrounds the one who trusts in the Lord. Jeremiah 17:7-8. Blessed is the man who trusts in the Lord, whose trust is the Lord. He is like a tree planted by water that sends out its roots by the stream and does not fear when heat comes, for its leaves remain green and is not anxious in the year of drought, for it does not cease to bear fruit. Romans 8:26-30. Likewise, the Spirit helps us in our weakness, for we do not know what to pray for as we ought, but the Spirit Himself intercedes for us with groanings too deep for words. And he who searches hearts knows what is the mind of the Spirit, because the Spirit intercedes for the saints according to the will of God. And we know that for those who love God, all things work together for good, for those who are called according to his purpose. For those whom he foreknew, he also predestined to be conformed to the image of his Son, in order that he might be the firstborn among many brothers. And those whom he predestined, he also called. And those whom he called, he also justified. And those whom he justified, he also glorified. Romans 8:35-39. Who shall separate us from the love of Christ? Shall tribulation, or distress, or persecution, or famine, or nakedness, or danger, or sword? As it is written, for your sake we are being killed all day long. We are regarded as sheep to be slaughtered. No, in all these things we are more than conquerors through him who loved us. For I am sure that neither death nor life, nor angels nor rulers, nor things present nor things to come, nor powers, nor height nor depth, nor anything else in all creation will be able to separate us from the love of God in Christ Jesus our Lord. Romans 10:9-13. If you confess with your mouth that Jesus is Lord, and believe in your heart that God raised him from the dead, you will be saved. For with the heart one believes and is justified, and with the mouth one confesses and is saved. For the scripture says, everyone who believes in him will not be put to shame. For there is no distinction between Jew and Greek, for the same Lord is Lord of all, bestowing his riches on all who call on him. For everyone who calls on the name of the Lord
will be saved. Psalm chapter 9:9-12. The Lord is a stronghold for the oppressed, a stronghold in times of trouble. And those who know your name put their trust in you. For you, O Lord, have not forsaken those who seek you. Sing praises to the Lord, who sits enthroned in Zion. Tell among the peoples his deeds, for he who avenges blood is mindful of them. He does not forget the cry of the afflicted. Proverbs 3:1-12. My son, do not forget my teaching, but let your heart keep my commands. For length of days and years of life and peace they will add to you. Let not steadfast love and faithfulness forsake you. Bind them around your neck. Write them on the tablet of your heart. So you will find favor and good success in the sight of God and man. Trust in the Lord with all your heart, and do not lean on your own understanding. In all your ways, acknowledge him, and he will make straight your paths. Be not wise in your own eyes. Fear the Lord and turn away from evil. It will be healing to your flesh and refreshment to your bones. Honor the Lord with your wealth and with the first fruits of all your produce. Then your barns will be filled with plenty, and your vats will be bursting with wine. My son, do not despise the Lord's discipline, or be weary of his reproof. For the Lord reproves him who he loves, as a father the son in whom he delights. James 5:13-16. Is anyone among you suffering? Let him pray. Is anyone cheerful? Let him sing praise. Is anyone among you sick? Let him call for the elders of the church, and let them pray over him, anointing him with oil in the name of the Lord. And the prayer of faith will save the one who is sick, and the Lord will raise him up. And if he has committed sins, he will be forgiven. Therefore, confess your sins to one another and pray for one another that you may be healed. The prayer of a righteous person has great power as it is working. Matthew 7:7-11. Ask, and it will be given to you. Seek, and you will find. Knock, and it will be opened to you. For everyone who asks receives, and the one who seeks finds, and to the one who knocks it will be opened. Or which one of you, if his son asks him for bread, will give him a stone? Or if he asks for a fish, will give him a serpent? If you then, who are evil, know how to give good gifts to your children, how much more will your Father who is in heaven give good things to those who ask him? Psalm 103:1-12. Bless the Lord, O my soul, and all that is within me. Bless his holy name. Bless the Lord, O my soul,
and forget not all his benefits, who forgives all your iniquity, who heals all your diseases, who redeems your life from the pit, who crowns you with steadfast love and mercy, who satisfies you with good so that your youth is renewed like the eagles. The Lord works righteousness and justice for all who are oppressed. He made known his ways to Moses, his acts to the people of Israel. The Lord is merciful and gracious, slow to anger and abounding in steadfast love. He will not always chide, nor will he keep his anger forever. He does not deal with us according to our sins, nor repay us according to our iniquities. For as high as the heavens are above the earth, so great is his steadfast love toward those who fear him. As far as the east is from the west, so far does he remove our transgressions from us. As a father shows compassion to his children, so the Lord shows compassion to those who fear him. Psalm 107, 13 through 16. Then they cried to the Lord in their trouble, and he delivered them from their distress. He brought them out of darkness and the shadow of death, and burst their bonds apart. Let them thank the Lord for his steadfast love, for his wondrous works to the children of man. For he shatters the doors of bronze and cuts into the bars of iron. John 14, 1 through 7. Let not your hearts be troubled. Believe in God. Believe also in me. In my Father's house are many rooms. If it were not so, would I have told you that I go to prepare a place for you? And if I go and prepare a place for you, I will come again and will take you to myself, that where I am, you may also be. And you know the way to where I am going. Thomas said to him, Lord, we do not know where you're going. How can we know the way? Jesus said to him, I am the way, and the truth, and the life. No one comes to the Father except through me. If you had known me, you would have known my Father also. From now on, you do know him and have seen him. John 14, 12 through 21. Truly, truly I say to you, whoever believes in me will also do the works that I do. And greater works than these will he do, because I am going to the Father. Whatever you ask in my name, this I will do, that the Father may be glorified in the Son. If you ask me anything in my name, I will do it. If you love me, you will keep my commandments. And I will ask the Father, and he will give you another helper to be with you forever, even the Spirit of truth, whom the world cannot receive because it neither sees him nor knows him. You know him, for he dwells with you and will be in you. I will not leave you as orphans. I will come to you. Yet a little while and the world will see me no more, but you will see me. Because I live, you also will live. In that day you will know that I am in my Father, and you in me, and I in you. Whoever has my commandments and keeps them, he it is who loves me. And he who loves me will be loved by my Father,
and I will love him and manifest myself to him. Mark 10:27-31. Jesus looked at them and said, "With man it is impossible, but not with God. For all things are possible with God." Peter began to say to him, "See, we have left everything and followed you." Jesus said, "Truly, I say to you, there is no one who has left house or brothers or sisters or mother or father or children or lands for my sake and for the gospel, who will not receive 100-fold now in this time, houses and brothers and sisters and mothers and children and lands, with persecutions, and in the age to come eternal life. But many who are first will be last, and the last will be first." Matthew 24:12-13. "And because lawlessness will be increased, the love of many will grow cold. But the one who endures to the end will be saved." John 15:1-11. "I am the true vine, and my Father is the vine dresser. Every branch in me that does not bear fruit, he takes away. And every branch that does bear fruit, he prunes, that it may bear more fruit. Already you are clean because of the word that I have spoken to you. Abide in me, and I in you. As the branch cannot bear fruit by itself, unless it abides in the vine, neither can you, unless you abide in me. I am the vine, you are the branches. Whoever abides in me and I in him, he it is that bears much fruit. For apart from me, you can do nothing. If anyone does not abide in me, he is thrown away like a branch and withers. And the branches are gathered, thrown into the fire and burned. If you abide in me and my words abide in you, ask whatever you wish and it will be done for you. By this my Father is glorified, that you bear much fruit and so prove to be my disciples. As the Father has loved me, so have I loved you. Abide in my love. If you keep my commandments, you will abide in my love, just as I have kept my Father's commandments and abide in his love. These things I have spoken to you, that my joy may be in you, and that your joy may be full." 2 Peter 1:3-11. "His divine power has granted to us all things that pertain to life and godliness, through the knowledge of him who called us to his own glory and excellence, by which he granted to us his precious and very great promises, so that through them you may become partakers of the divine nature, having escaped from the corruption that is in the world because of sinful desire. For this very reason, make every effort to supplement your faith with virtue, and virtue with knowledge, and knowledge with self-control, and self-control with steadfastness, and steadfastness with godliness, and godliness with brotherly affection, and brotherly affection with love. For if these qualities are yours and are increasing, they keep you from being ineffective or unfruitful in the knowledge of our Lord Jesus Christ. For whoever lacks these qualities is so nearsighted that he is blind, having forgotten that he was cleansed from his former sins. Therefore, brothers, be all the more diligent to confirm your calling and election.
For if you practice these qualities, you will never fall. For in this way there will be richly provided for you an entrance into the eternal kingdom of our Lord and Savior Jesus Christ. Job 36:10-11. He opens their ears to instruction and commands that they return from iniquity. If they listen and serve him, they complete their days in prosperity and their years in pleasantness. Psalm 46:1-7. God is our refuge and strength, a very present help in trouble. Therefore, we will not fear though the earth gives way, though the mountains be moved into the heart of the sea, though its waters roar and foam, though the mountains tremble at its swelling. There is a river whose streams make glad the city of God, the holy habitation of the Most High. God is in the midst of her. She shall not be moved. God will help her when morning dawns. The nations rage, the kingdoms totter. He utters his voice, the earth melts. The Lord of hosts is with us. The God of Jacob is our fortress. Romans 6:5-14. For if we have been united with him in a death like his, we shall certainly be united with him in a resurrection like his. We know that our old self was crucified with him in order that the body of sin might be brought to nothing, so that we would no longer be enslaved to sin. For one who has died has been set free from sin. Now, if we have died with Christ, we believe that we will also live with him. We know that Christ, being raised from the dead, will never die again. Death no longer has dominion over him. For the death he died to sin once for all. But the life he lives to God. So you also must consider yourselves dead to sin, and alive to God in Christ Jesus. Let not sin, therefore, reign in your mortal body to make you obey its passions. Do not present your members to sin as instruments for unrighteousness, but present yourselves to God as those who have been brought from death to life, and your members to God as instruments for righteousness. For sin will have no dominion over you, since you are not under law, but under grace.

Psalm 147, 1 through 6. Praise the Lord, for it is good to sing praises to our God, for it is pleasant, and a song of praise is fitting. The Lord builds up Jerusalem. He gathers the outcasts of Israel. He heals the brokenhearted and binds up their wounds. He determines the number of the stars. He gives to all of them their names. Great is our Lord, and abundant in power. His understanding is beyond measure. The Lord lifts up the humble. He casts the wicked to the ground. Revelation 21, 1 through 7. Then I saw a new heaven and a new earth, for the first heaven and the first earth had passed away, and the sea was no more. And I saw the holy city, New Jerusalem, coming down out of heaven from God, prepared as a bride adorned for her husband. And I heard a loud voice from the throne saying, "Behold, the dwelling place of God is with man. He will dwell with them, and they will be his people, and God himself will be with them as their God. He will wipe away every tear from their eyes, and death shall be no more. Neither shall there be mourning, nor crying, nor pain any more. For the former things have passed away." And he who was seated on the throne said, "Behold, I am making all things new." Also he said, "Write this down, for these words are trustworthy and true." And he said to me, "It is done. I am the Alpha and the Omega, the beginning and the end. To the thirsty I will give from the spring of the water of life without payment. The one who conquers will have this heritage, and I will be his God, and he will be my son." Galatians 6, 8 through 10. For the one who sows to his own flesh will from the flesh reap corruption. But the one who sows to the Spirit will from the Spirit reap eternal life. And let us not grow weary of doing good, for in due season we will reap if we do not give up. So then, as we have opportunity, let us do good to everyone, and especially to those who are of the household of faith. Psalm 138. I give you thanks, O Lord, with my whole heart. Before the gods I sing your praise. I bow down toward your holy temple and give thanks to your name for your steadfast love and your faithfulness. For you have exalted above all things your name and your word. On the day I called, you answered me. My strength of soul you increased. All the kings of the earth shall give you thanks, O Lord, for they have heard the words of your mouth, and they shall sing of the ways of the Lord, for great is the glory of the Lord. For though the Lord is high, he regards the lowly, but the haughty he knows from afar. Though I walk in the midst of trouble, you preserve my life. You stretch out your hand against the wrath of my enemies, and your right hand delivers me. The Lord will fulfill his purpose for me. Your steadfast love, O Lord, endures forever. Do not forsake the work of your hands.
1 John 2:24 through 25. Let what you heard from the beginning abide in you. If what you heard from the beginning abides in you, then you too will abide in the Son and in the Father. And this is the promise that he made to us: eternal life. John chapter 6, 47 through 51. Truly, truly I say to you, whoever believes has eternal life. I am the bread of life. Your fathers ate the manna in the wilderness, and they died. This is the bread that comes down from heaven, so that one may eat of it and not die. I am the living bread that came down from heaven. If anyone eats of this bread, he will live forever. And the bread that I will give for the life of the world is my flesh. Matthew 6, 14 through 15. For if you forgive others their trespasses, your heavenly Father will also forgive you. But if you do not forgive others their trespasses, neither will your Father forgive your trespasses. Psalm 55, 22. Cast your burden on the Lord, and he will sustain you. He will never permit the righteous to be moved. Isaiah 52, 12. For you shall not go out in haste, and you shall not go in flight. For the Lord will go before you, and the God of Israel will be your rear guard. Psalm 32, 8. I will instruct you and teach you in the way you should go. I will counsel you with my eye upon you. Isaiah 30, 18 through 21. Therefore the Lord waits to be gracious to you, and therefore he exalts himself to show mercy to you. For the Lord is a God of justice. Blessed are all those who wait for him. For a people shall dwell in Zion, in Jerusalem. You shall weep no more. He will surely be gracious to you at the sound of your cry. As soon as he hears it, he answers you. And though the Lord give you the bread of adversity and the water of affliction, yet your teacher will not hide himself anymore, but your eyes shall see your teacher, and your ears shall hear a word behind you saying, "This is the way, walk in it," when you turn to the right or when you turn to the left. Philippians chapter 1, verse 6. And I am sure of this, that he who began a good work in you will bring it to completion at the day of Jesus Christ. Isaiah 26, verse 3. You keep him in perfect peace whose mind is stayed on you, because he trusts in you. John chapter 11, 25 through 26. Jesus said to her, "I am the resurrection and the life. Whoever believes in me, though he die, yet shall he live. And everyone who lives and believes in me shall never die." Second Corinthians 4, 16 through 18. So we do not lose heart. Though our outward self is wasting away,
Our inner self is being renewed day by day. For this light momentary affliction is preparing for us an eternal weight of glory beyond all comparison. As we look not to the things that are seen, but to the things that are unseen. For the things that are seen are transient, but the things that are unseen are eternal. Philippians 3:20-21. But our citizenship is in heaven, and from it we await a Savior, the Lord Jesus Christ, who will transform our lowly body to be like his glorious body, by the power that enables him even to subject all things to himself. Matthew 5:2-11. And he opened his mouth and taught them, saying, Blessed are the poor in spirit, for theirs is the kingdom of heaven. Blessed are those who mourn, for they shall be comforted. Blessed are the meek, for they shall inherit the earth. Blessed are those who hunger and thirst for righteousness, for they shall be satisfied. Blessed are the merciful, for they shall receive mercy. Blessed are the pure in heart, for they shall see God. Blessed are the peacemakers, for they shall be called sons of God. Blessed are those who are persecuted for righteousness' sake, for theirs is the kingdom of heaven. Blessed are you when others revile you and persecute you and utter all kinds of evil against you falsely on my account. Rejoice and be glad, for your reward is great in heaven, for so they persecuted the prophets who were before you. First John 4:4. Little children, you are from God and have overcome them. For he who is in you is greater than he who is in the world. Matthew 10:39-42. Whoever finds his life will lose it, and whoever loses his life for my sake will find it. Whoever receives you receives me, and whoever receives me receives him who sent me. The one who receives a prophet because he is a prophet will receive a prophet's reward. And the one who receives a righteous person because he is a righteous person will receive a righteous person's reward. And whoever gives one of these little ones even a cup of cold water because he is a disciple, truly I say to you, he will by no means lose his reward. Psalm 145:13-19. The Lord is faithful in all his words, and kind in all his works. The Lord upholds all who are falling, and raises up all who are bowed down. The eyes of all look to you, and you give them their food in due season. You open your hand, you satisfy the desire of every living thing. The Lord is righteous in all his ways and kind in all his works. The Lord is near to all who call on him, to all who call on him in truth. He fulfills the desire of those who fear him. He also hears their cry and saves them. First Corinthians 10:13. No temptation has overtaken you that is not common to man. God is faithful,
and he will not let you be tempted beyond your ability. But with the temptation, he will also provide the way of escape, that you may be able to endure it. Second Peter 3:8-9. But do not overlook this one fact, beloved, that with the Lord one day is as 1,000 years, and 1,000 years as one day. The Lord is not slow to fulfill his promise, as some count slowness, but is patient toward you, not wishing that any should perish, but that all should reach repentance. Matthew 28:18-20. And Jesus came and said to them, "All authority in heaven and on earth has been given to me. Go therefore and make disciples of all nations, baptizing them in the name of the Father and of the Son and of the Holy Spirit, teaching them to observe all that I have commanded you. And behold, I am with you always, to the end of the age." Mark 16:15-18. And he said to them, "Go into all the world and proclaim the gospel to the whole creation. Whoever believes and is baptized will be saved. But whoever does not believe will be condemned. And these signs will accompany those who believe. In my name they will cast out demons. They will speak in new tongues. They will pick up serpents with their hands. And if they drink any deadly poison, it will not hurt them. They will lay their hands on the sick, and they will recover." Second Timothy chapter 4, verse 8. "Henceforth there is laid up for me the crown of righteousness, which the Lord, the righteous judge, will award me on that day. And not only to me, but also to all who have loved his appearing." First Corinthians 6:14. "And God raised the Lord, and will also raise us up by his power." Second Corinthians 4:14. "He who raised the Lord Jesus will raise us also with Jesus and bring us with you into his presence." James chapter 1, verse 12. "Blessed is the man who remains steadfast under trial, for when he has stood the test, he will receive the crown of life, which God has promised to those who love him." 1 Peter 4:1-2. "Since therefore Christ suffered in the flesh, arm yourselves with the same way of thinking. For whoever has suffered in the flesh has ceased from sin, so as to live for the rest of the time in the flesh, no longer for human passions, but for the will of God." First John 3:1-3. "See what kind of love the Father has given to us, that we should be called children of God. And so we are. The reason why the world does not know us is that it did not know him. Beloved, we are God's children now, and what we will be has not yet appeared. But we know that when he appears, we shall be like him, because we shall see him as he is. And everyone who thus hopes in him purifies himself as he is pure." Colossians chapter 3:1-4. "If then you have been raised with Christ, seek the things that are above, where Christ is,
seated at the right hand of God. Set your minds on things that are above, not on things that are on earth. For you have died, and your life is hidden with Christ in God. When Christ, who is your life, appears, then you also will appear with him in glory. 2 Peter 3:13. But according to his promise, we are waiting for new heavens and a new earth in which righteousness dwells. John chapter 10, 9 through 11. I am the door. If anyone enters by me, he will be saved and will go in and out and find pasture. The thief comes only to steal and kill and destroy. I came that they may have life. Steal and kill and destroy. I came that they may have life and have it abundantly.

of God is eternal life in Christ Jesus our Lord. Numbers 23:19. God is not man that he should lie, or a son of man that he should change his mind. Has he said, and will he not do it? Or has he spoken, and will he not fulfill it? Psalm 121. I lift up my eyes to the hills. From where does my help come? My help comes from the Lord, who made heaven and earth. He will not let your foot be moved. He who keeps you will not slumber. Behold, he who keeps Israel will neither slumber nor sleep. The Lord is your keeper. The Lord is your shade on your right hand. The sun shall not strike you by day, nor the moon by night. The Lord will keep you from all evil. He will keep your life. The Lord will keep your going out and your coming in from this time forth and forevermore. Psalm 1:1-3. Blessed is the man who walks not in the counsel of the wicked, nor stands in the way of sinners, nor sits in the seat of scoffers. But his delight is in the law of the Lord, and on his law he meditates day and night. He is like a tree planted by streams of water, that yields its fruit in its season, and its leaf does not wither. In all that he does, he prospers. Romans 1:16-17. For I am not ashamed of the gospel, for it is the power of God for salvation to everyone who believes, to the Jew first and also to the Greek. For in it the righteousness of God is revealed from faith for faith, as it is written, the righteous shall live by faith. Second Corinthians 1:3-5. Blessed be the God and Father of our Lord Jesus Christ, the Father of mercies and God of all comfort, who comforts us in all our affliction, so that we may be able to comfort those who are in any affliction with the comfort with which we ourselves are comforted by God. For as we share abundantly in Christ's sufferings, so through Christ we share abundantly in comfort too. Second Corinthians 5:17. Therefore, if anyone is in Christ, he is a new creation. The old has passed away. Behold, the new has come. John 10:27-30. My sheep hear my voice, and I know them, and they follow me. I give them eternal life, and they will never perish, and no one will snatch them out of my hand. My Father, who has given them to me, is greater than all, and no one is able to snatch them out of the Father's hand. I and the Father are one. Acts 1:7-8. It is not for you to know times or seasons that the Father has fixed by his own authority. But you will receive power when the Holy Spirit comes upon you,
and you will be my witnesses

in Jerusalem and in all Judea and Samaria and to the end of the earth. 2 Corinthians chapter 1, 20 through 22. For all the promises of God find their yes in Him. That is why it is through Him that we utter our amen to God for His glory. And it is God who establishes us with you in Christ, and has anointed us, and who has also put His seal on us, and given us His Spirit in our hearts as a guarantee. Acts chapter 2, 38 through 39. And Peter said to them, "Repent and be baptized, every one of you, in the name of Jesus Christ, for the forgiveness of your sins, and you will receive the gift of the Holy Spirit. For the promise is for you and for your children, and for all who are far off, everyone whom the Lord our God calls to Himself." Deuteronomy 26, 17 through 19. You have declared today that the Lord is your God, and that you will walk in His ways, and keep His statutes and His commandments and His rules, and will obey His voice. And the Lord has declared today that you are a people for His treasured possession, as He has promised you, and that you are to keep all His commandments, and that He will set you in praise and in fame and in honor high above all nations that He has made, and that you shall be a people holy to the Lord your God, as He promised. Hebrews chapter 10, 19 through 23. Therefore, brothers, since we have confidence to enter the holy places by the blood of Jesus, by the new and living way that He opened for us through the curtain, that is, through His flesh, and since we have a great priest over the house of God, let us draw near with a true heart in full assurance of faith, with our hearts sprinkled clean from an evil conscience, and our bodies washed with pure water. Let us hold fast the confession of our hope without wavering, for He who promised is faithful. Exodus 14, 13 through 14. And Moses said to the people, "Fear not, stand firm, and see the salvation of the Lord, which He will work for you today. For the Egyptians whom you see today, you shall never see again. The Lord will fight for you, and you have only to be silent." Isaiah 43, 1 through 3. But now, thus says the Lord, He who created you, O Jacob, He who formed you, O Israel, fear not, for I have redeemed you. I have called you by name. You are mine. When you pass through the waters, I will be with you, and through the rivers, they shall not overwhelm you. When you walk through fire, you shall not be burned, and the flame shall not consume you. For I am the Lord your God, the Holy One of Israel, your Savior. Isaiah 54, 10. For the mountains may depart and the hills be removed, but my steadfast love shall not depart from you, and my covenant of peace shall not be removed, says the Lord, who has compassion on you. Isaiah 54, 13 and 14.
All your children shall be taught by the Lord, and great shall be the peace of your children. In righteousness you shall be established. You shall be far from oppression, for you shall not fear, and from terror, for it shall not come near you. And great shall be the peace of your children. In righteousness you shall be established. You shall be far from oppression, for you shall not fear, and from terror, for it shall not come near you. Isaiah 54:13-14. No weapon that is fashioned against you shall succeed, and you shall refute every tongue that rises against you in judgment. This is the heritage of the servants of the Lord, and their vindication from me, declares the Lord. Isaiah 58:6-12. Is not this the fast that I choose? To loose the bonds of wickedness, to undo the straps of the yoke, to let the oppressed go free, and to break every yoke? Is it not to share your bread with the hungry and bring the homeless poor into your house? When you see the naked, to cover him, and not to hide yourself from your own flesh? Then shall your light break forth like the dawn, and your healing shall spring up speedily. Your righteousness shall go before you. The glory of the Lord shall be your rear guard. Then you shall call, and the Lord will answer. You shall cry, and he will say, "Here I am." If you take away the yoke from your midst, the pointing of the finger and speaking wickedness, if you pour yourself out for the hungry and satisfy the desire of the afflicted, then shall your light rise in the darkness, and your gloom be as the noonday. And the Lord will guide you continually and satisfy your desire in scorched places and make your bones strong. And you shall be like a watered garden, like a spring of water, whose waters do not fail. And your ancient ruins shall be rebuilt. You shall raise up the foundations of many generations. You shall be called the repairer of the breach, the restorer of streets to dwell in. James 1:2-5. Count it all joy, my brothers, when you meet trials of various kinds. For you know that the testing of your faith produces steadfastness. And let steadfastness have its full effect, that you may be perfect and complete, lacking in nothing. If any of you lacks wisdom, let him ask God, who gives generously to all without reproach, and it will be given him. James 4:7-8, and verse 10. Submit yourselves therefore to God. Resist the devil, and he will flee from you. Draw near to God, and he will draw near to you. Humble yourselves before the Lord, and he will exalt you. First John 1:9. If we confess our sins, he is faithful and just to forgive us our sins and to cleanse us from all unrighteousness. 2 Chronicles 7:14-16. If my people who are called by my name humble themselves and pray and seek my face and turn from their wicked ways, then I will hear from heaven and will forgive their sin
and heal their land. Now my eyes will be open and my ears attentive to the prayer that is made in this place. For now I have chosen and consecrated this house, that my name may be there forever. My eyes and my heart will be there for all time. Deuteronomy chapter 31, 6 through 8. Be strong and courageous. Do not fear or be in dread of them, for it is the Lord your God who goes with you. He will not leave you or forsake you. Then Moses summoned Joshua and said to him in the sight of all Israel, "Be strong and courageous, for you shall go with this people into the land that the Lord has sworn to their fathers to give them, and you shall put them in possession of it. It is the Lord who goes before you. He will be with you. He will not leave you or forsake you. Do not fear or be dismayed." Jeremiah 29, 11 through 14. "For I know the plans I have for you, declares the Lord. Plans for welfare and not for evil, to give you a future and a hope. Then you will call upon me and come and pray to me, and I will hear you. You will seek me and find me when you seek me with all your heart. I will be found by you, declares the Lord." John chapter 3, 16 through 17. "For God so loved the world that he gave his only Son, that whoever believes in him should not perish, but have eternal life. For God did not send his Son into the world to condemn the world, but in order that the world might be saved through him." John chapter 8, 34 through 36. Jesus answered them, "Truly, truly, I say to you, everyone who practices sin is a slave to sin. The slave does not remain in the house forever. The Son remains forever. So if the Son sets you free, you will be free indeed." Malachi chapter 3, 10 through 12. "Bring the full tithe into the storehouse, that there may be food in my house, and thereby put me to the test, says the Lord of hosts, if I will not open the windows of heaven for you and pour down for you a blessing until there is no more need. I will rebuke the devourer for you, so that it will not destroy the fruits of your soil. And your vine in the field shall not fail to bear, says the Lord of hosts. Then all nations will call you blessed, for you will be a land of delight, says the Lord of hosts." Mark chapter 11, 22 through 26. And Jesus answered them, "Have faith in God. Truly I say to you, whoever says to this mountain, 'Be taken up and thrown into the sea,' and does not doubt in his heart, but believes that what he says will come to pass, it will be done for him. Therefore I tell you, whatever you ask in prayer, believe that you have received it, and it will be yours. And whenever you stand praying,
forgive if you have anything against anyone, so that your Father also who is in heaven may forgive you your trespasses.

Joshua chapter 1, 6 through 9. Be strong and courageous, for you shall cause this people to inherit the land that I swore to their fathers to give them. Only be strong and very courageous, being careful to do according to all the law that Moses, my servant, commanded you. Do not turn from it to the right hand or to the left, that you may have good success wherever you go. This book of the law shall not depart from your mouth, but you shall meditate on it day and night, so that you may be careful to do according to all that is written in it. For then you will make your way prosperous, and then you will have good success. Have I not commanded you? Be strong and courageous. Do not be frightened, and do not be dismayed, for the Lord your God is with you wherever you go. Philippians chapter 4, 19 through 20. And my God will supply every need of yours according to his riches and glory in Christ Jesus. To our God and Father be glory forever and ever. Amen. Psalm chapter 37, 3 through 11. Trust in the Lord and do good. Dwell in the land and befriend faithfulness. Delight yourself in the Lord, and he will give you the desires of your heart. Commit your way to the Lord. Trust in him, and he will act. He will bring forth your righteousness as the light, and your justice as the noonday. Be still before the Lord, and wait patiently for him. Fret not yourself over the one who prospers in his way, over the man who carries out evil devices. Refrain from anger and forsake wrath. Fret not yourself. It tends only to evil. For the evildoers shall be cut off, but those who wait for the Lord shall inherit the land. In just a little while, the wicked will be no more. Though you look carefully at his place, he will not be there. But the meek shall inherit the land and delight themselves in abundant peace. Psalm chapter 50, 14 through 15. Offer to God a sacrifice of thanksgiving and perform your vows to the Most High and call upon me in the day of trouble. I will deliver you and you shall glorify me.

Revelation chapter 2, 5 through 7. Remember therefore from where you have fallen. Repent and do the works you did at first. If not, I will come to you and remove your lampstand from its place, unless you repent. Yet this you have. You hate the works of the Nicolaitans, which I also hate. He who has an ear, let him hear what the Spirit says to the churches. To the one who conquers, I will grant to eat of the tree of life, which is in the paradise of God. Revelation chapter 2, 10 through 11. Be faithful unto death, and I will give you the crown of life. He who has an ear, let him hear what the Spirit says to the churches. The one who conquers will not be hurt by the second death. Revelation chapter 2, verse 17. He who has an ear, let him hear what the Spirit says to the churches. To the one who conquers, I will give some of the hidden manna, and I will give him a white stone with a new name written on the stone that no one knows except the one who receives it. Revelation chapter 2, 26 through 29. The one who conquers and who keeps my works until the end, to him I will give authority over the nations, and he will rule them with a rod of iron, as when earthen pots are broken in pieces, even as I myself have received authority from my Father, and I will give him the morning star. He who has an ear, let him hear what the Spirit says to the churches. Revelation chapter 3, verse 5. The one who conquers will be clothed thus in white garments, and I will never blot out his name from the book of life. I will confess his name before my Father and before his angels. He who has an ear, let him hear what the Spirit says to the churches. Revelation chapter 3, 10 through 13. Because you have kept my word about patient endurance, I will keep you from the hour of trial that is coming on the whole world, to try those who dwell on the earth. I am coming soon. Hold fast what you have, so that no one may seize your crown. The one who conquers, I will make him a pillar in the temple of my God. Never shall he go out of it. And I will write on him the name of my God and the name of the city of my God, the New Jerusalem, which comes down from my God out of heaven, and my own new name. He who has an ear, let him hear what the Spirit says to the churches. Revelation chapter 3, 20 through 22. Behold, I stand at the door and knock. If anyone hears my voice and opens the door, I will come in to him and eat with him, and he with me. The one who conquers, I will grant him to sit with me on my throne, as I also conquered and sat down with my Father on his throne. He who has an ear, let him hear what the Spirit says to the churches. First Peter chapter 3, 10 through 12.
Whoever desires to love life and see good days, let him keep his tongue from evil and his lips from speaking deceit. Let him turn away from evil and do good. Let him seek peace and pursue it. For the eyes of the Lord are on the righteous, and his ears are open to their prayer. But the face of the Lord is against those who do evil. Philippians chapter 4, 4 through 9. Rejoice in the Lord always. Again, I will say, rejoice. Let your reasonableness be known to everyone. The Lord is at hand. Do not be anxious about anything, but in everything, by prayer and supplication, with thanksgiving, let your requests be known to God. And the peace of God, which surpasses all understanding, will guard your hearts and your minds in Christ Jesus. Finally, brothers, whatever is true, whatever is honorable, whatever is just, whatever is pure, whatever is lovely, whatever is commendable, if there is any excellence, if there is anything worthy of praise, think about these things. What you have learned and received and heard and seen in me, practice these things, and the God of peace will be with you. Psalm chapter 34, 15 through 19. The eyes of the Lord are toward the righteous, and his ears toward their cry. The face of the Lord is against those who do evil, to cut off the memory of them from the earth. When the righteous cry for help, the Lord hears and delivers them out of all their troubles. The Lord is near to the brokenhearted and saves the crushed in spirit. Many are the afflictions of the righteous, but the Lord delivers him out of them all. Jeremiah chapter 33, 2 through 3. Thus says the Lord who made the earth, the Lord who formed it to establish it. The Lord is his name. Call to me and I will answer you and will tell you great and hidden things that you have not known. Jeremiah chapter 33, verse 6. Behold, I will bring it health and cure, and I will cure them, and I will reveal to them abundance of peace and truth. Isaiah 41, 10 through 13. Fear not, for I am with you. Be not dismayed, for I am your God. I will strengthen you. I will help you. I will uphold you with my righteous right hand. Behold, all who are incensed against you shall be put to shame and confounded. Those who strive against you shall be as nothing and shall perish. You shall seek those who contend with you, but you shall not find them. Those who war against you shall be as nothing at all. For I, the Lord your God, hold your right hand. It is I who say to you, fear not. I am the one who helps you. Isaiah 40, 27 through 31. Why do you say, O Jacob, and speak, O Israel, my way is hidden from the Lord,
and my right is disregarded by my God. Have you not known? Have you not heard? The Lord is the everlasting God, the creator of the ends of the earth. He does not faint or grow weary. His understanding is unsearchable. He gives power to the faint, and to him who has no might, he increases strength. Even youths shall faint and be weary, and young men shall fall exhausted. But they who wait for the Lord shall renew their strength. They shall mount up with wings like eagles. They shall run and not be weary. They shall walk and not faint. Matthew chapter 11, 28 through 30. Come to me, all who labor and are heavily burdened, and I will give you rest. Take my yoke upon you and learn from me, for I am gentle and humble in heart, and you will find rest for your souls. For my yoke is easy and my burden is light. Psalm 91. He who dwells in the secret place of the Most High will rest in the shadow of the Almighty. I will say of Yahweh, He is my refuge and my fortress, my God in whom I trust. For He will deliver you from the snare of the fowler and from the deadly pestilence. He will cover you with His feathers. Under His wings you will take refuge. His faithfulness is your shield and rampart. You shall not be afraid of the terror by night, nor of the arrow that flies by day, nor of the pestilence that walks in darkness, nor of the destruction that wastes at noonday. 1,000 may fall at your side, and 10,000 at your right hand, but it will not come near you. You will only look with your eyes and see the recompense of the wicked. Because you have made Yahweh your refuge and the Most High your dwelling place, no evil shall happen to you. Neither shall any plague come near your dwelling. For He will put His angels in charge of you to guard you in all your ways. They will bear you up in their hands so that you won't dash your foot against a stone. You will tread on the lion and the cobra. You will trample the young lion and the serpent underfoot. Because He has set His love on me, therefore I will deliver him. I will set him on high because he has known my name. He will call on me and I will answer him. I will be with him in trouble. I will deliver him and honor him. I will satisfy him with long life and show him my salvation. Romans chapter 8, 16 through 18. The Spirit Himself testifies with our spirit that we are children of God. And if children, then heirs, heirs of God, and joint heirs with Christ, if indeed we suffer with Him, that we may also be glorified with Him. For I consider that the sufferings of this present time are not worthy to be compared with the glory which will be revealed toward us. John chapter 14, 25 through 27. These things I have spoken to you while I am still with you. But the Helper, the Holy Spirit, whom the Father will send in my name, He will teach you all things and bring to your remembrance all that I have said to you. Peace I leave with you. My peace I give to you.
Not as the world gives do I give to you. Let not your hearts be troubled, neither let them be afraid. Romans chapter 5, 1 through 5. Therefore, since we have been justified by faith, we have peace with God through our Lord Jesus Christ. Through him, we have also obtained access by faith into this grace in which we stand, and we rejoice in hope of the glory of God. Not only that, but we rejoice in our sufferings, knowing that suffering produces endurance, and endurance produces character, and character produces hope, and hope does not put us to shame, because God's love has been poured into our hearts through the Holy Spirit who has been given to us. Second Corinthians chapter 13, verse 11. Finally, brothers, rejoice. Aim for restoration. Comfort one another. Agree with one another. Live in peace, and the God of love and peace will be with you. Isaiah chapter 53, verse 5. But he was wounded for our transgressions. He was crushed for our iniquities. Upon him was the chastisement that brought us peace, and with his stripes we are healed. Psalm chapter 37, verse 37. Mark the blameless and behold the upright, for there is a future for the man of peace. Hebrews chapter 12, verse 11. For the moment, all discipline seems painful rather than pleasant, but later it yields the peaceful fruit of righteousness to those who have been trained by it. Matthew chapter 6, 25 through 33. Therefore I tell you, do not be anxious about your life, what you will eat or what you will drink, nor about your body, what you will put on. Is not life more than food, and the body more than clothing? Look at the birds of the air. They neither sow nor reap, nor gather into barns, and yet your heavenly Father feeds them. Are you not of more value than they? And which of you, by being anxious, can add a single hour to his span of life? And why are you anxious about clothing? Consider the lilies of the field, how they grow. They neither toil nor spin. Yet I tell you, even Solomon in all his glory was not arrayed like one of these. But if God so clothes the grass of the field, which today is alive and tomorrow is thrown into the oven, will he not much more clothe you? O you of little faith. Therefore, do not be anxious, saying, what shall we eat, or what shall we drink, or what shall we wear? For the Gentiles seek after these things, and your heavenly Father knows that you need them all. But seek first the kingdom of God and his righteousness, and all these things will be added to you.

Psalm chapter 126, 5 through 6. Those who sow in tears shall reap with shouts of joy. He who goes out weeping, bearing the seed for sowing, shall come home with shouts of joy, bringing his sheaves with him. Psalm 16, 5 through 11. The Lord is my chosen portion and my cup. You hold my lot. The lines have fallen for me in pleasant places. Indeed, I have a beautiful inheritance. I bless the Lord who gives me counsel. In the night also my heart instructs me. I have set the Lord always before me. Because he is at my right hand, I shall not be shaken. Therefore my heart is glad, and my whole being rejoices. My flesh also dwells secure. For you will not abandon my soul to Sheol, or let your Holy One see corruption. You make known to me the path of life. In your presence there's fullness of joy. At your right hand are pleasures forevermore. John 16:33. I have said these things to you, that in me you may have peace. In the world you will have tribulation, but take heart. I have overcome the world. First Peter chapter 5, 6 through 7. Humble yourselves, therefore, under the mighty hand of God, so that at the proper time he may exalt you, casting all your anxieties on him, because he cares for you.

Lamentations 3:22-23. The steadfast love of the Lord never ceases. His mercies never come to an end. They are new every morning. Great is your faithfulness. Psalm 32:7-10. You are a hiding place for me. You preserve me from trouble. You surround me with shouts of deliverance. Many are the sorrows of the wicked, but steadfast love surrounds the one who trusts in the Lord. Jeremiah 17:7-8. Blessed is the man who trusts in the Lord, whose trust is the Lord. He is like a tree planted by water that sends out its roots by the stream and does not fear when heat comes, for its leaves remain green and is not anxious in the year of drought, for it does not cease to bear fruit. Romans 8:26-30. Likewise, the Spirit helps us in our weakness, for we do not know what to pray for as we ought, but the Spirit Himself intercedes for us with groanings too deep for words. And he who searches hearts knows what is the mind of the Spirit, because the Spirit intercedes for the saints according to the will of God. And we know that for those who love God, all things work together for good, for those who are called according to his purpose. For those whom he foreknew, he also predestined to be conformed to the image of his Son, in order that he might be the firstborn among many brothers. And those whom he predestined, he also called. And those whom he called, he also justified. And those whom he justified, he also glorified. Romans chapter 8:35-39. Who shall separate us from the love of Christ? Shall tribulation, or distress, or persecution, or famine, or nakedness, or danger, or sword? As it is written, for your sake we are being killed all day long. We are regarded as sheep to be slaughtered. No, in all these things we are more than conquerors through him who loved us. For I am sure that neither death nor life, nor angels nor rulers, nor things present nor things to come, nor powers, nor height nor depth, nor anything else in all creation will be able to separate us from the love of God in Christ Jesus our Lord. Romans 10:9-13. If you confess with your mouth that Jesus is Lord, and believe in your heart that God raised him from the dead, you will be saved. For with the heart one believes and is justified, and with the mouth one confesses and is saved. For the scripture says, everyone who believes in him will not be put to shame. For there is no distinction between Jew and Greek, for the same Lord is Lord of all, bestowing his riches on all who call on him. For everyone who calls on the name of the Lord
will be saved. Psalm chapter 9, 9 through 12. The Lord is a stronghold for the oppressed, a stronghold in times of trouble. And those who know your name put their trust in you. For you, O Lord, have not forsaken those who seek you. Sing praises to the Lord, who sits enthroned in Zion. Tell among the peoples his deeds. For he who avenges blood is mindful of them. He does not forget the cry of the afflicted. Proverbs 3, 1 through 12. My son, do not forget my teaching, but let your heart keep my commands. For length of days and years of life and peace they will add to you. Let not steadfast love and faithfulness forsake you. Bind them around your neck. Write them on the tablet of your heart. So you will find favor and good success in the sight of God and man. Trust in the Lord with all your heart. And do not lean on your own understanding. In all your ways, acknowledge him, and he will make straight your paths. Be not wise in your own eyes. Fear the Lord, and turn away from evil. It will be healing to your flesh and refreshment to your bones. Honor the Lord with your wealth, and with the first fruits of all your produce. Then your barns will be filled with plenty, and your vats will be bursting with wine. My son, do not despise the Lord's discipline, or be weary of his reproof. For the Lord reproves him who he loves, as a father the son in whom he delights. James 5, 13 through 16. Is anyone among you suffering? Let him pray. Is anyone cheerful? Let him sing praise. Is anyone among you sick? Let him call for the elders of the church and let them pray over him, anointing him with oil in the name of the Lord. And the prayer of faith will save the one who is sick. And the Lord will raise him up. And if he has committed sins, he will be forgiven. Therefore, confess your sins to one another and pray for one another that you may be healed. The prayer of a righteous person has great power as it is working. Matthew 7, 7 through 11. Ask, and it will be given to you. Seek, and you will find. Knock, and it will be opened to you. For everyone who asks receives, and the one who seeks finds. And to the one who knocks, it will be opened. Or which one of you, if his son asks him for bread, will give him a stone? Or if he asks for a fish, will give him a serpent? If you then, who are evil, know how to give good gifts to your children, how much more will your Father who is in heaven give good things to those who ask him? Psalm 103, 1 through 12. Bless the Lord, O my soul, and all that is within me. Bless his holy name. Bless the Lord, O my soul,
and forget not all his benefits, who forgives all your iniquity, who heals all your diseases, who redeems your life from the pit, who crowns you with steadfast love and mercy, who satisfies you with good so that your youth is renewed like the eagles. The Lord works righteousness and justice for all who are oppressed. He made known his ways to Moses, his acts to the people of Israel. The Lord is merciful and gracious, slow to anger and abounding in steadfast love. He will not always chide, nor will he keep his anger forever. He does not deal with us according to our sins, nor repay us according to our iniquities. For as high as the heavens are above the earth, so great is his steadfast love toward those who fear him. As far as the east is from the west, so far does he remove our transgressions from us. As a father shows compassion to his children, so the Lord shows compassion to those who fear him. Psalm 107, 13 through 16. Then they cried to the Lord in their trouble, and he delivered them from their distress. He brought them out of darkness and the shadow of death, and burst their bonds apart. Let them thank the Lord for his steadfast love, for his wondrous works to the children of man. For he shatters the doors of bronze and cuts into the bars of iron. John 14, 1 through 7. Let not your hearts be troubled. Believe in God. Believe also in me. In my Father's house are many rooms. If it were not so, would I have told you that I go to prepare a place for you? And if I go and prepare a place for you, I will come again and will take you to myself, that where I am, you may also be. And you know the way to where I am going. Thomas said to him, Lord, we do not know where you are going. How can we know the way? Jesus said to him, I am the way, and the truth, and the life. No one comes to the Father except through me. If you had known me, you would have known my Father also. From now on, you do know him and have seen him. John 4. John 14, 12 through 21.

by itself unless it abides in the vine. Neither can you unless you abide in me. I am the vine, you are the branches. Whoever abides in me and I in him, he it is that bears much fruit. For apart from me, you can do nothing. If anyone does not abide in me, he is thrown away like a branch and withers, and the branches are gathered, thrown into the fire, and burned. If you abide in me, and my words abide in you, ask whatever you wish, and it will be done for you. By this my Father is glorified, that you bear much fruit, and so prove to be my disciples. As the Father has loved me, so have I loved you. Abide in my love. If you keep my commandments, you will abide in my love, just as I have kept my Father's commandments and abide in his love. These things I have spoken to you, that my joy may be in you, and that your joy may be full. 2 Peter 1, 3-11. His divine power has granted to us all things that pertain to life and godliness, through the knowledge of him who called us to his own glory and excellence, by which he granted to us his precious and very great promises, so that through them you may become partakers of the divine nature, having escaped from the corruption that is in the world because of sinful desire. For this very reason, make every effort to supplement your faith with virtue, and virtue with knowledge, and knowledge with self-control, and self-control with steadfastness, and steadfastness with godliness, and godliness with brotherly affection, and brotherly affection with love. For if these qualities are yours and are increasing, they keep you from being ineffective or unfruitful in the knowledge of our Lord Jesus Christ. For whoever lacks these qualities is so nearsighted that he is blind, having forgotten that he was cleansed from his former sins. Therefore, brothers, be all the more diligent to confirm your calling and election. For if you practice these qualities, you will never fall. For in this way there will be richly provided for you an entrance into the eternal kingdom of our Lord and Savior, Jesus Christ. Job 36, 10-11. He opens their ears to instruction and commands that they return from iniquity. If they listen and serve him, they complete their days in prosperity and their years in pleasantness. Psalm 46, 1-7. God is our refuge and strength, a very present help in trouble. Therefore, we will not fear though the earth gives way, though the mountains be moved into the heart of the sea, though its waters roar and foam, though the mountains tremble at its swelling. There is a river whose streams make glad the city of God, the holy habitation of the Most High. God is in the midst of her. She shall not be moved. God will help her when morning dawns. The nations rage, the kingdoms totter. He utters his voice, the earth melts. The Lord of hosts is with us. The God of Jacob is our fortress. Romans chapter 6, 5-14. For if we have been united with him in a death like his, we shall certainly be united with him in a resurrection like his. We know that our old self was crucified with him in order that the body of sin might be brought to nothing,
so that we would no longer be enslaved to sin. For one who has died has been set free from sin. Now, if we have died with Christ, we believe that we will also live with him. We know that Christ, being raised from the dead, will never die again. Death no longer has dominion over him. For the death he died to sin once for all. But the life he lives to God. So you also must consider yourselves dead to sin and alive to God in Christ Jesus. Let not sin, therefore, reign in your mortal body to make you obey its passions. Do not present your members to sin as instruments for unrighteousness, but present yourselves to God as those who have been brought from death to life, and your members to God as instruments for righteousness. For sin will have no dominion over you, since you are not under law, but under grace. Psalm 147, 1 through 6. Praise the Lord, for it is good to sing praises to our God. For it is pleasant, and a song of praise is fitting. The Lord builds up Jerusalem. He gathers the outcasts of Israel. He heals the brokenhearted and binds up their wounds. He determines the number of the stars. He gives to all of them their names. Great is our Lord, and abundant in power. His understanding is beyond measure. The Lord lifts up the humble. He casts the wicked to the ground. Revelation 21, 1 through 7. Then I saw a new heaven and a new earth. For the first heaven and the first earth had passed away, and the sea was no more. And I saw the holy city, New Jerusalem, coming down out of heaven from God, prepared as a bride adorned for her husband. And I heard a loud voice from the throne saying, "Behold, the dwelling place of God is with man. He will dwell with them, and they will be his people, and God himself will be with them as their God. He will wipe away every tear from their eyes, and death shall be no more. Neither shall there be mourning, nor crying, nor pain anymore. For the former things have passed away." And he who was seated on the throne said, "Behold, I am making all things new." Also he said, "Write this down, for these words are trustworthy and true." And he said to me, "It is done. I am the Alpha and the Omega, the beginning and the end. To the thirsty I will give from the spring of the water of life without payment. The one who conquers will have this heritage, and I will be his God, and he will be my son." Galatians 6, 8 through 10. For the one who sows to his own flesh will from the flesh reap corruption. But the one who sows to the Spirit will from the Spirit reap eternal life. And let us not grow weary of doing good, for in due season we will reap if we do not give up. So then, as we have opportunity, let us do good to everyone, and especially to those who are of the household of faith. Psalm 138. I give you thanks, O Lord,
with my whole heart. Before the gods, I sing your praise. I bow down toward your holy temple and give thanks to your name for your steadfast love and your faithfulness. For you have exalted above all things your name and your word. On the day I called, you answered me. My strength of soul you increased. All the kings of the earth shall give you thanks, O Lord, for they have heard the words of your mouth, and they shall sing of the ways of the Lord, for great is the glory of the Lord. For though the Lord is high, he regards the lowly, but the haughty he knows from afar. Though I walk in the midst of trouble, you preserve my life. You stretch out your hand against the wrath of my enemies, and your right hand delivers me. The Lord will fulfill his purpose for me. Your steadfast love, O Lord, endures forever. Do not forsake the work of your hands. First John 2:24-25. Let what you heard from the beginning abide in you. If what you heard from the beginning abides in you, then you too will abide in the Son and in the Father. And this is the promise that he made to us: eternal life. John chapter 6:47-51. Truly, truly I say to you, whoever believes has eternal life. I am the bread of life. Your fathers ate the manna in the wilderness, and they died. This is the bread that comes down from heaven, so that one may eat of it and not die. I am the living bread that came down from heaven. If anyone eats of this bread, he will live forever. And the bread that I will give for the life of the world is my flesh. Matthew 6:14-15. For if you forgive others their trespasses, your heavenly Father will also forgive you. But if you do not forgive others their trespasses, neither will your Father forgive your trespasses. Psalm 55:22. Cast your burden on the Lord, and he will sustain you. He will never permit the righteous to be moved. Isaiah 52:12. For you shall not go out in haste, and you shall not go in flight. For the Lord will go before you, and the God of Israel will be your rear guard. Psalm 32:8. I will instruct you and teach you in the way you should go. I will counsel you with my eye upon you. Isaiah 30:18-21. Therefore the Lord waits to be gracious to you, and therefore he exalts himself to show mercy to you. For the Lord is a God of justice. Blessed are all those who wait for him. For a people shall dwell in Zion, in Jerusalem. You shall weep no more. He will surely be gracious to you at the sound of your cry. As soon as he hears it, he answers you. And though the Lord give you the bread of adversity and the water of affliction, yet your teacher will not hide himself anymore, but your eyes shall see your teacher, and your ears shall hear a word behind you saying, "This is the way, walk in it,"
when you turn to the right or when you turn to the left. Philippians chapter 1, verse 6. And I am sure of this, that he who began a good work in you will bring it to completion at the day of Jesus Christ. Isaiah 26, verse 3. You keep him in perfect peace whose mind is stayed on you, because he trusts in you. John chapter 11, 25 through 26. Jesus said to her, I am the resurrection and the life. Whoever believes in me, though he die, yet shall he live. And everyone who lives and believes in me shall never die. Second Corinthians 4, 16 through 18. So we do not lose heart. Though our outward self is wasting away, our inner self is being renewed day by day. For this light momentary affliction is preparing for us an eternal weight of glory beyond all comparison. As we look not to the things that are seen, but to the things that are unseen. For the things that are seen are transient, but the things that are unseen are eternal. Philippians 3, 20 through 21. But our citizenship is in heaven, and from it we await a Savior, the Lord Jesus Christ, who will transform our lowly body to be like his glorious body by the power that enables him even to subject all things to himself. Matthew 5, 2 through 11. And he opened his mouth and taught them, saying, Blessed are the poor in spirit, for theirs is the kingdom of heaven. Blessed are those who mourn, for they shall be comforted. Blessed are the meek, for they shall inherit the earth. Blessed are those who hunger and thirst for righteousness, for they shall be satisfied. Blessed are the merciful, for they shall receive mercy. Blessed are the pure in heart, for they shall see God. Blessed are the peacemakers, for they shall be called sons of God. Blessed are those who are persecuted for righteousness' sake, for theirs is the kingdom of heaven. Blessed are you when others revile you and persecute you and utter all kinds of evil against you falsely on my account. Rejoice and be glad, for your reward is great in heaven, for so they persecuted the prophets who were before you. First John 4, verse 4. Little children, you are from God and have overcome them. For he who is in you is greater than he who is in the world. Matthew chapter 10, 39 through 42. Whoever finds his life will lose it, and whoever loses his life for my sake will find it. Whoever receives you receives me, and whoever receives me receives him who sent me. The one who receives a prophet because he is a prophet will receive a prophet's reward. And the one who receives a righteous person because he is a righteous person will receive a righteous person's reward.
And whoever gives one of these little ones even a cup of cold water, because he is a disciple, truly I say to you, he will by no means lose his reward. Psalm 145, 13 through 19. The Lord is faithful in all his words, and kind in all his works. The Lord upholds all who are falling, and raises up all who are bowed down. The eyes of all look to you, and you give them their food in due season. You open your hand, you satisfy the desire of every living thing. The Lord is righteous in all his ways, and kind in all his works. The Lord is near to all who call on him, to all who call on him in truth. He fulfills the desire of those who fear him. He also hears their cry and saves them. First Corinthians 10, verse 13. No temptation has overtaken you that is not common to man. God is faithful, and he will not let you be tempted beyond your ability. But with the temptation, he will also provide the way of escape, that you may be able to endure it. Second Peter 3, 8 through 9. But do not overlook this one fact, beloved, that with the Lord, one day is as 1,000 years, and 1,000 years as one day. The Lord is not slow to fulfill his promise, as some count slowness, but is patient toward you, not wishing that any should perish, but that all should reach repentance.

I decree and declare, this is the day the Lord has made. Since every good gift comes from God, I speak that this day is both good and perfect. 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May you be well acquainted with your heritage, where you come from, with your inheritance, what you were born into, with your identity, who you are, with your purpose, what you were born to be, with your destiny, where you are going, with your vision, what you see yourself accomplishing within your lifetime, with your mission, why you do what you do, the reason, the intention for you doing that, with your assignment, what you should be doing when you get there, with relationships, who you should be doing it with when you get there, the people that add value to your life, with resources, with what you should be doing it with, what timing and your gifts and your abilities. Your timing is when you should be doing what you're doing. I pronounce a benediction upon you that God would give you a strategy, give you the ability to know what you should be doing and how you should be doing it. And then finally, I pronounce a blessing upon you and this benediction that you will leave a legacy, that you will leave something for the next generation to know that you did it. I pronounce this benediction upon you, that you will live in a prosperous, healthy environment. 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
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Everything you need will be available to you when you need it. 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May you live in an Edenic state of mind and dwell in your prophetic Goshen. 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May your mouth be filled with spontaneous praise. May your hands never lack productivity. May your mind never lack witty million-dollar ideas and creative billion-dollar inventions. 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May your feet never lack progress. May the light of God's word forever light your pathway. May you blaze new trails. May you run through troops and leap over walls. May you discover new horizons as you become the Christopher Columbus of your discipline, your industry, your profession, and your chosen field. 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May wealth and riches be in your house. May God dissolve the pain of yesterday so that it will never appear again tomorrow. May the abundance of the sea be converted unto you. May every good seed you planted last season yield a fruitful harvest this season. May your activities be synchronized and syncopated to heaven's rhythm. May you know God in his fullness. 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May greatness be your portion. May you live your life in such a way that all the world will know that it is blessed because of your presence in it. 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May excellence be the signature upon all you do and say. May you become all that God will have you to become. May God supply all your need according to his riches in glory. May his spirit be your companion. May Jesus forever be your Lord and Savior. May you become the head and not the tail. May you forever be the first and not last. May you forever be above only and not beneath. May you be strengthened in the inner man. May you continue to dream big. May you awaken every morning to live the life of your dreams. May you live a
humble life of gratitude and thanksgiving, knowing that he which began the good work in you will complete it, for faithful is he that calls you to this realm of success and prosperity, and it is he who will also do it. I speak this benediction of blessing upon your life in the name of Jesus. According to Genesis 28:3-4, and the God Almighty bless thee and make thee fruitful and multiply thee, that thou mayest be a multitude of people, and give thee the blessing of Abraham to thee, to thy seed with thee, that thou mayest inherit the land whereinto thou was a stranger, which God gave unto Abraham. According to Ephesians 3:20-21, now unto him that is able to do the exceeding abundantly above all you could ask or think, according to the power that worketh in us, unto him be glory in the church by Jesus Christ throughout all age, world without end. Amen. According to Psalm 129:8, the blessing of the Lord be upon you. We bless you in the name of the Lord. And according to Numbers 6:24-26, the Lord bless thee and keep thee and be gracious unto thee. The Lord lift up his countenance upon thee and give thee peace.

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1: Let me speak to that person that feels like they lost their worth or their value. This is a dollar bill. Now, if I go to the store and there's something for 90 cents, can I buy it with this dollar bill? Okay, all right. So, if I go to the store and there's something for 85 cents and after tax, it ends up being 96 cents, can I buy it with this dollar bill? Okay, all right. So, what if I ball the dollar bill up? Think about it now. Like, I just balled the dollar bill up. Like, so it can't be worth a dollar now. It's probably worth like 95 cents, right? How much do you think it's worth? A dollar. Listen, y'all gotta pay attention. I just balled it up. So clearly it's not worth a dollar anymore. All right. So maybe, what if I step on it? What if I stomp it? I just stomped it. How much is it worth now? Maybe 65 cents, 68 cents? It's still worth a dollar? Okay, what if I ball it up? What if I stomp on it? And then I put it in the trash can. And it's in here with some trash. And it's around some beer and some gum and a bunch of other nasty stuff. And some guy off the street pulls the dollar out, unfolds it. How much is it worth now? Maybe 82 cents? And at least 92 cents? It's okay, all right. So what if I ball it up? What if I step on it? What if I put it in trash? And then, watch this, I tear it in half. Think about it now, right? How much is it worth now? A dollar? I could tape it? Whoa. Wait. Wait a second. I just balled it up. I just stepped on it. I put it in trash. I pulled it out. Then I tore it in half. And you mean to tell me I can pick the dollar up, I can wipe it off, and I can put some tape around it, and it's still worth a dollar? Then why, if this dollar doesn't lose its worth,

0: 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And there is nothing that can happen that can take your worth and your value away. So what you got to do now is you got to pick yourself up. You got to dust yourself off and you got to keep moving.
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18: On Creation's Morning, an all-powerful God flung the glittering stars against the velvet of the night. He holds the seven seas in the palm of his hand. He measures space with his fingertips. He weighs the mountains in a scale and the hills in a balance. The God that we serve has total control. He said, "Let there be light." And in that moment of time, darkness was shattered and conquered forever. His son, Jesus Christ, walked upon the raging sea of the Sea of Galilee, and he held the winds in his fists and said, "Peace be still." That's control. That God is in control of planet Earth, and he can be absolutely in control of your life if you'll let him. He will make a way where there seems to be no way. Stop worrying and start living. Worry proves that you don't believe God can take care of you. Worry is faith in fear. Worry is faith in fear. The two words in the New Testament from the mouth of the apostles, fear not, fear not, fear not the past. Why? Because your past has been forgiven and forgotten. Fear not the present. I will never leave you nor forsake you. Joshua 1:9. Be not afraid, for thy God is with you wherever you go. David said, "Yea, though I walk through the valley of the shadow of death, I will fear no evil, for thou art with me." Death has been reduced to a shadow. The Lord is my light and my salvation. Whom shall I fear? The Lord is the strength of my life. Of whom shall I be afraid? Psalms 27:1. Hebrews 13:6. The Lord is my helper. I will not fear what man can do with me. Fear not death. The Bible says, "I am he who was dead, and behold, I am alive forevermore." Fear not sickness, because this is the book of the great physician. Fear not poverty, for it is the Lord that gives you the power to get wealth. Fear not other people. The Bible says, "I will make your enemies to be at peace with you. You will climb the impossible mountain. I'll give you the ability to defeat the impossible foe. 1,000 shall fall at your left hand. 10,000 shall fall at your right hand." David said, "I will fear no evil." Why? Because God Almighty is with me. That's why. Worry is trust in the unpleasant. Worry is assurance that disaster is coming. Worry is believing in your personal defeat and despair. Worry is a polluted stream that flows through your brain, that drowns hope and optimism, that kills faith. Worry is interest paid on trouble that never happens. Think about that. One old man said, and I quote, "Most of the trouble I've had in life never happened." How many of you have worried yourself silly about something you just knew was going to be disaster and it never happened?
6: Worry enters our life through thoughts, but the Bible teaches us to cast all of our care on God because He cares for us. Life is real, and we never know exactly what's going to come our way, but we do know God. We don't have to live in fear because He's with us and He's on our side. Well, worry sees the problem, but it doesn't see God. I don't think it's wrong to see the problem. Matter of fact, I think we should look at our problems squarely, and then we need to tell them where they stand in relationship to God. Worry sees the problem, but faith sees the God who can handle the problem. And that's what we have to do. In whatever situation you're in right now in your life, whether it's something with your kids or your marriage or your finances, or you think you're never going to recover from your past, or you're fighting with some kind of an addiction or some kind of a sin that just keeps trying to cling to you, whatever it is, you have to know that God is greater than any problem that you have. And you have to not worry, because when you pray and then you worry, the worry nullifies your prayer. Prayer is something you do instead of worry. If we pray and then worry, we're saying with our mouth that we're depending on God, but we're saying with our actions that we don't really believe that God's going to come through, so we're going to worry and have a backup plan just in case He doesn't. We don't have to know what God is going to do. We don't have to know when He's going to do it. All we need to know is that He is, and He has a plan, and at the right time, not our time, but at the right time, God will execute that plan. Matter of fact, I'm going to tell you something that's just bubbling up in my heart right now. God is working in your life, every single one of you. God is working in your life right now in ways that you cannot feel, don't see, and don't understand. And everything that we go through, we need to lift up our voice and say, God, I believe You're working in my life right now. I'm expecting something good. And God is with you in your situations. Some of you are in very difficult situations. And yet in the midst of that, you have joy and peace and you have hope. And only God can give us that. God is with you. Just because you have a problem, that does not mean that God has abandoned you. God is with you.
18: Jesus Christ made the profound statements about worry that the world has ever heard in Matthew, the 6th chapter. Therefore, I say to you, do not worry about your life, what you will eat or what you will drink, nor about your body, what you will put on. Is not life more than food, and the body more than clothing? Look at the birds of the air, for they neither sow nor reap, nor gather in barns, yet your heavenly Father feeds them. Are you not of more value than they? Which of you, by worrying, can add one cubit to his stature? So why do you worry about clothing? Consider the lilies of the field, how they grow. They neither toil nor spin. And yet I say to you that even Solomon, all of his glory, was not arrayed like one of these. Now if God so clothes the grass of the field, which today is and tomorrow is thrown into the oven, will He not much more clothe you, O you of little faith? Therefore do not worry, saying, what shall we eat, or what shall we drink, or what shall we wear? For after all these things the Gentiles seek, for your heavenly Father knows that you need all these things. But seek first the kingdom of God and His righteousness, and all of these things shall be added unto you. Therefore do not worry about tomorrow, for tomorrow will worry about its own things. Sufficient for the day is its own trouble. Simple, profound.
6: God gives you what you need. And I'm sure that many of you have things looming out there in the future that you know is going to require answers. And you don't have those answers. But you know what? The greatest way that you can show faith in God is to refuse to worry about it, refuse to think about it excessively, and every time it comes to your brain, just say, I don't know what I'm going to do, but I know the God who does know what I'm going to do. And that's when we get over into the miracle realm with God, where He can do exceedingly abundantly above and beyond all that we could ever dare to hope, ask, or think. Many of you have got a wonderful testimony in your life of what God has done for you. And God has brought you from some places that nobody would ever thought that you could have recovered from. Of course, I have that same testimony myself, and I'm telling you what, God is no respecter of persons. His promises are not for somebody else or an elite few. They are for you. He is here right now, and He is taking care of your situation. You don't have to worry. God will do one of two things if you have a problem. He will either remove the problem, which is always our first choice, and usually the only thing that we think we can even be remotely satisfied with. He will either remove the problem, or He will give you the strength, the grace, the ability to go through the problem. Now, I know we don't like the going through part, but I'm telling you, if you can say, God, I know You'll do one of two things. You're either going to remove this, You're going to move it, You're going to take it away, or You're going to give me the grace to deal with it. And if we can trust God enough to leave that choice up to Him, because if He lets us go through it, then He's got a purpose in mind. There's something we're going to get out of it that we need. Trusting God is wonderful. It's so wonderful to just say, I don't understand this, but I believe God's going to work it out.
7: Okay. I'm about to

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0: Samaritan's Purse has had a long history here in Ukraine, serving with the local church through Operation Christmas Child. When the war started here last year, we responded medically with a field hospital that we set up in Lviv. But as the war changed and progressed, we moved with it and moved some of those medical capabilities further to the east. We brought in stoves, we brought in tarps to re-roof. All this is through the local church. I'm so proud of the church. They're loving their neighbor and setting a great example of serving the name of Jesus Christ.
1: Our main focus now is to help people in red zone. People won't live in their houses if it's everyday bombing. And it means that this help is very necessary for them, very important for them.
2: Everywhere that Samaritan's Purse works, it's incredibly important to be working with local authorities, local officials. No one knows better than the people who are already here what the needs are. And so we go to them and we work with them to figure out what those needs are and how we can best assist. The Ukrainian people are incredibly welcoming to those who are here. The gratefulness is just, it's like nothing I've ever seen before.
0: For all those that have helped Samaritan's Purse and helped support us through this year, I want to thank you. 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And also pray for the church here. They're brave and bold and they're doing an incredible job. 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

0: If the truth be told, and we were being totally honest, most of us don't like waiting. Particularly if we're waiting for something to change or something to get better. Waiting can be a very frustrating experience. But the worst kind of waiting of all is waiting on God. When God forces you to wait for things to get better in your life, for things to improve, to change, to reverse, and nothing is happening. And yet, over and over and over and over and over again in the Bible, we're told to wait on the Lord.
1: The most difficult place for you to be in life is in God's waiting room. In God's waiting room. Some of you are in God's waiting room right now. What is God's waiting room? When you're in a hurry for something to happen and God isn't. That's God's waiting room. Some of you are in a hurry to graduate. Some of you are in a hurry to get married. Some of you are in a hurry to start a family. Some of you are in a hurry to launch a new business, to close a big deal. Some of you are in a hurry for a big goal, a big dream, a big accomplishment. Some of you are in a hurry for all kinds of different things, and God isn't.
2: We as human beings hate to wait, and we especially struggle with waiting on God. Have you ever been in a hurry when God wasn't? And you're, God, I know you're going to come through, and I'm praying this really godly prayer. I know it's your will. So where are you? Why aren't you coming through? And you're in the waiting room of life. And we get so impatient. We want to hurry God up, and we want things right now. And some of you have been waiting for God to come through, and you're about to give up, and you're getting discouraged. And you realize that God's standard time is not always running on my time. And it's in the waiting rooms of life we learn to trust God the most. In those difficult waiting rooms of life, that's where God grows us and builds our character the most. Through the pain of waiting, we learn to trust God. And without faith, it's impossible to please God. That's when He builds our character.
1: You see, while you're working on your project, your goal, your dream, your vision, God's working on you. And God's much more interested in you than in what you're trying to accomplish. Because you're not taking your accomplishments to heaven, but you are taking your character. And sometimes God says, yeah, I intend to give you what I've promised you. I intend to answer that prayer. I intend to fulfill the vision, but you're not ready yet. I want you to grow, and when you're ready, then it's going to happen. A lot of times we think we're waiting on God for something to happen, like a prayer to be answered. God says, you're not waiting on me. I'm waiting on you. I'm trying to prepare you. I'm testing your faith. Will you trust me? But I'm also trying to grow you up, because the blessing I want to give you is so much bigger than you can handle right now. You're not ready for it. You can't handle it yet. Another thing you have to learn in life is that a delay is not a denial. There's a big difference between no and not yet. Now, immature children don't know the difference. You tell a kid, not yet, they start crying and having a hissy fit because they think it means no. They don't understand a delay is not a denial. God is saying, I intend to do these things in your life that I've given you the vision, the dream to do, but you're just not ready yet. And at the right time, I will answer your prayer. God's often waiting on us. Now, why is this important? Because when you're in God's waiting room, you fall temptation to all kinds of negative emotions. You start worrying, you start stressing out, you get anxious, you get irritable, you get spiritual ADD. You can get envious. You can get jealous. You go, hey, he got a promotion, I didn't get the promotion. She's having a baby, well, I'm not having a baby. She got engaged, I didn't get engaged. He's starting a new business, it's taking off. What about mine? And all these kind of negative emotions can come into your life. And then you get frustrated, and then you start having a pity party. So what does God want you to do when you're in the waiting room of life? And because you're going to go through it many, many times. God is not a vending machine where you put in the prayer and then you pull the thing and you instantly get it. There's always a delay. The delays are by design. 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
2: Hey, a delay is not a denial. There's a big difference between no and not yet. For those of you who are parents, you understand this. There's a big difference between telling your kids no and not yet. It's just not time yet. And a delay is not a denial. We see it all through scriptures. God told Noah to build a boat that would save his family from a great flood, but it didn't rain for 120 years. God told Abraham he'd be the father of a great nation, but he didn't have his first child until he was 99 years old. God told Moses that he would lead the people out of slavery from Egypt that had been in for over 450 years. But then God sends Moses out into the desert for 40 years to wait. God gives Joseph this great dream that he'll save his family and his people from famine and he'll be a great leader. But then Joseph gets sold into slavery. He gets falsely accused and imprisoned, and he's waiting there in prison until finally God takes him from prison and positions him second in command in all of Egypt, and the promise comes true. King David, God had King David anointed as king, but he didn't really get to be king until years later. Even Jesus Christ spent his first 30 years waiting in a carpentry shop before he started his earthly ministry. See, a delay is not a denial.
3: When God delays, sometimes we feel forgotten. Psalm 13:1 says, "How long, O Lord, will you forget me? Forever?" You come to a point sometimes of believing that God has forgotten you. Don't worry. It's a common experience. We all go through it one time or another, feeling that God isn't there, or at the very least, He's forgotten us. Perhaps our problems aren't important to Him, we imagine. The psalmist encounters those very doubts in Psalm chapter 10 and verse 1. Here's what he says there. "Why do you stand afar off, O Lord? Why do you hide in times of trouble?" What you believe is that He has given up on you. You may even be feeling that way right now. If so, please allow me to remind you that what you're contemplating is a simple impossibility. God never gives up on you. He never ceases to care about you, and He will not abandon His work on you, of which your trial is a part. He even says that your name is written on the palms of His hands. Your very name is tattooed on the palms of God's hands. It is engraved there. It cannot be removed. And such is God's concern for you. He cannot forget you. No matter what storm you're weathering now, you have never left God's mind or His heart. Yes, sometimes when God delays, we feel forgotten. But God never delays without a purpose. He knows you. He knows your heart. He knows everything you're asking Him for. If He's not doing what you think He should do, just be patient, because God loves you. Don't forget. He's got your name tattooed on His palm. He knows who you are. He hasn't forgotten, and He never will.
4: But often God's timing disappoints us. You know, there's something, maybe something you've been praying about for a long time, and you need an answer. You know, maybe you've been praying for something really specific and you needed God to show up within a particular time frame. You know, it's an urgent need, and He doesn't. When God doesn't answer when you need Him to, I wonder, what conclusions do you come to? Do you think to yourself, you know, did I do something wrong? Did I ask the wrong way? Do you find yourself asking, does God even hear my prayers? So often we think when God doesn't answer in our way or in our time, that it's because He doesn't love us. God loves you. He doesn't love anybody else, one grain of sand, more than He loves you. You know, in those darkest moments of life, I want you to hear Jesus looking right through your fear and saying to you, "Trust me, I am right here." God's timing might not have been everything you hoped for in your life, But I hope you understand that you can trust the one who keeps the time clock.
5: We don't like to trust somebody else's timing. Why? Because we lose control. And so we'd rather than trust God, because trusting God means, my goodness, I actually have to trust God. We'd rather go, listen, I like the plan and purpose you have for my life, but can we do it my way? And here's the funny thing. Now that I'm a parent, I recognize in my children that they don't like it to wait on my timing. They don't like to wait. They don't like to chill and be patient. But the thing is, if they would just trust my timing, they would recognize it's for their good. It's for them to be blessed and prosperous. And so you can live life frustrated, anxious, stressed out, angry, or you can rest and go, God, I have to trust in your timing. Just trust his timing. Why? Because it'll give you peace. It'll give you rest. And it will help you to remove all disappointment and hurt and bitterness from your heart, because you'll know, actually, God's in control of my life.
1: Why didn't God just tell you everything that's going to happen in your life right up front? Well, I think there are two or three reasons. First, it would overwhelm you, probably scare you to death. But the real reason God doesn't announce his timetable to you is he wants you to trust him. He says, just live one day at a time. Trust me, I'm a good God. I'm a loving God. Everything I do in your life is for love, but you just got to trust me. In Acts chapter 1 in the Bible, the Bible says this. Jesus said in verse 7, you don't get to know the time. Timing is the Father's business. So you're just not ever going to know stuff in advance. You don't know what's going to happen tomorrow in your life, much less the rest of your life. God does not tell us the details in advance. He has a timetable for your life, but he doesn't tell you the details in advance. If you could understand why God does everything God does, you'd be God.
6: God's timing isn't good, it's perfect. Because he knows all the details. He knows past, present, future. He knows what we need, what we want, what's the wisest thing to do. You can never go wrong waiting upon God's timing. If I'm going to wait upon God, I've got to trust him, because my waiting is saying, I'm trusting you, God, that your timing is better than mine. You know what I do not know. Your time is always right. And so I'm going to trust you, and I'm going to wait till you give me permission to go there or do this or have that or buy the other. It isn't that God's trying to deprive us of anything. He only wants what is best for us. So it takes faith. And what I mean by that is simply this. Am I willing to trust God for his timing before I make a decision?
7: Just imagine how amazing life would be if we could trust God all the time in everything. All the time in everything. And trusting God means that we stop trying to make things happen ourselves and we wait on God. How many love waiting? We wait on God. It's a painful word even to say it. And God doesn't do it when we'd like him to or the way we'd like him to. But I can promise you today, if you will keep your eyes on God and trust him to be your recompense and to be your reward and to be your vindicator, you will get double blessings for your former trouble.
6: Trusting him doesn't mean I'm going to get what I want when I want it. Trusting him says, I believe that when the timing is right, God will provide what I'm asking him for.
7: You know, broken hearts do mend. Bodies do heal. Disappointment turns into new dreams, and the end of one thing can open the door for something new if we will just put our trust in God. You know what? If you're still here on the planet, God's got a plan for you. It seems to you like God's forgotten all about you. Well, he hasn't. He hears you and he sees you. Can I tell you today that you're not invisible? God knows exactly where you're at. and he knows exactly what's going on in your life, and he knows exactly how much you can take and how much you can't take, and he may not be early, but he won't be late.
6: God's timing is always perfect. Do I believe that he has our best interest at heart? If I believe that, I'm going to wait. But watch this. Somebody says, I don't have any time to waste. You never waste time waiting on God. Never. You'll always find out that his timing is always the right time.

0: Jesus Christ commanded the church to fear not. Fear is mentioned in the Bible over 600 times. It's no small subject in the Word of God. From Genesis to Revelation, Abraham to John on the Isle of Patmos, we hear that commandment given over and over, fear not. That command was given to Abraham. That command was given to Israel. That command was given to Moses. It was given to David, who ran from Saul for years, who lived in caves before he became a king. That command was given to Daniel, who was going into the lion's den. That command was given to the city of Jerusalem. The angel Gabriel gave that message to Mary, to Peter, who was sinking in the swirling tide of the Sea of Galilee, to Paul, who had been on a ship for 14 days, and it looked like all would be lost. The angel of the Lord appeared and said, "Fear not, fear not, fear not."
1: Every time you see in the Bible, "fear not," which is all over the Bible, "fear not, for I am with you. Fear not, for I am with you. Fear not, for I am with you. Fear not, for I will never leave you nor forsake you." That's the main reason that the Bible gives for us not fearing, is to know that God is with us, and that if He's with us, He loves us and He will take care of us. But God says over and over, "Fear not, for I am with you." Remember, we're not talking about not having the feeling of fear. We're talking about not letting it stop you. We can't live our lives in fear and dread of what's going on and what's going to happen. Satan wants us to shrink back in fear and live little, tiny, useless lives. But God wants us to be brave and bold.
2: Do not be afraid. It is said in different ways, different variations, but it's basically the same thing. Fear not. Do not be afraid. Be fearless. Fear ye not. Over and over and over again in different ways, God wants to say to us the exact same thing. In fact, it is so critical and so important to Him that He gets to the New Testament and Paul writes a letter to a young man named Timothy, and he says, "Tim, this is what you need to know, that He has not given us a spirit of fear." He says, of all the important things, Timothy, that you need to know in your life and in this ministry that God is sending you through, two, as you go through things in this journey of life that you will inevitably go through, he says, would you remember that what our God does not give is fear. He gives power and love and a sound mind.
1: Fear is a real thief in our lives. Isaiah 41:10 says, "Fear not, there's nothing to fear." Well, isn't that interesting? For I am with you. That's the only answer he gives, because I'm with you. And so if we really know who the Lord is, I'm not talking about just going to church, but I mean, if you really know who the Lord is, then we don't have to know what he's going to do. We don't have to know when he's going to do it. We don't have to know what the way is going to be. We just say, "Lord, I know you're with me, and therefore I can do what I need to do." Because when fear causes you to stop and to do nothing, it's the master spirit, I believe, that the enemy uses to try to keep us from fulfilling our destiny. And so he tells us there's no way. He says, you got to be afraid of this. You know, if you failed before, then you got to be afraid that you're going to fail again. But God says, "Fear not, for I am with you." I love that. There's nothing to fear. Do not look around you in terror and be dismayed. You know, it's one of our problems. We look around us too much instead of looking up. The more you stare at your problems, the more you rehearse your problems, the bigger they're going to get. Every time you go through something difficult, it makes you a little bit stronger. Just a little bit stronger.
0: Fear is a fact of life. Fear of the future, fear of danger, fear of the past. Others fear the loss of their job, the loss of your health. There's a sudden and unexplainable pain, and it brings fear to your mind. Some of you fear the loss of position, the loss of self-esteem. You fear failure, You fear the criticism of other people. You fear exposure. You fear being disliked. There's a fear of death. There's the fear of the unknown. The era of human history is the era of anxiety and fear. When the fear knocks at your door, send faith to answer, and no one will be there. Isaiah wrote, I will trust and I will not be afraid.
1: We have to understand that fear, first of all, is a demonic spirit. It's not from God. I think it's the enemy's favorite tool in his toolbox, the sole purpose of which is to keep us from making progress and going forward. Fear's whole design is to stop you in your tracks or to drive you back where you came from instead of you going forward and becoming all that God wants you to be.
2: If we believe that our God does not give a spirit of fear, but you find, or I find in my life, that there is a spirit of fear attached to something specific in your life or in your journey. An opportunity that you're intimidated by, a relationship, an endeavor, a ministry, an interest of yours that just seems to cause you to feel a little bit paralyzed in insecurity or fear. If you and I know what we know now based on the scriptures, that God does not give fear, but you sense that there is a spirit of fear attached to something in your life and you know God didn't give it, that means you know who did. And if the enemy has placed a spirit of fear on something in your life, it must mean that he is trying his best to keep you away from something. And if he's trying to keep you away from it, that must mean there's something in it that he does not want you to have. He wants you and I to be so paralyzed, so crippled, so disarmed, so disinterested from the very thing that he knows is exactly what God wants to take you through so that he can bring you to a new place in him. Do not be afraid.
1: A believer in Jesus Christ can only have one attitude toward fear, and this must be their attitude. I will not fear. I will not fear. Fear prevents forward progress. Is there anyone here who ever feels like that you have let fear keep you from doing what you know you were supposed to be doing? I beg you not to give up, but to press through and to be all that God wants you to be. Do all that he wants you to do so you can have all that he wants you to have.
2: The reason why you have no reason to be afraid, my friend, as God calls you to go here or do that or go through this particular thing in your life, is not because you're so capable. It's not because you're so prepared. It is because you have a daddy who loves you. He has already gone behind the scenes. He has already orchestrated and manipulated events and people and circumstances so that all he needs is a woman that's willing to say, yes, Lord, and stand there at the plate of his grace and his glory and his calling on your life and to do what he's called you to do. And if you and I will just do it, we will realize we've been set up to hit a home run every single time. So if right now there is something crippling you, the enemy is working overtime to cause you to be afraid in your life, will you hear this message from the Holy Spirit today? Step up to the plate. Do not be afraid. Your God has got your back.
1: If God is for us, then what difference does it make, really, who's against us? Because God is certainly greater than anything or anybody that could come against us. And you know, I think that where we get into trouble is we believe that God is for other people, but are we sure that he's for us? Can I tell you something? You having a problem is not a sign that God doesn't care. It does not mean that God doesn't see you. It does not mean that he does not care about you. He wants to help you in your time of need and trouble. We give the enemy access to our life through fear, and we give God access to our life through faith. We don't have to be afraid of things. God will take care of us. Whatever's coming up in your future, even the stuff that you don't know about, God will take care of you. Come on. I said, God will take care of you. Get it in your head. God will take care of you. Amen. And that's really all we need to know. God's going to take care of us. God has not given us a spirit of fear.

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1: Welcome to the Dr. Vani podcast. I am so thankful to Greg for making this happen. This would not have really happened without his input, his guidance, and his expertise in podcasting, if you like. You know, the last time when we talked about navigating relationships with narcissists, we talked about the four stages of how a narcissist actually gets you embroiled in a relationship with them. We talked about the idealization stage. I just want to do a little recap for the next couple of minutes. That's okay. The idealization stage where, remember I said about how the narcissist love bombs you? You know, they love bomb you. They kind of really confuse you thinking that they're on your side. They love you. They support you. There's nothing you can do wrong. They actually put you on a pedestal so that you will put them on a pedestal. And the idealization stage is where, as I said, they love bomb you and they make you feel very, very special. So as soon as the love bombing stage is over and they've made you feel special, you are already now invested in this relationship, because who doesn't want to feel special? Who doesn't want to be appreciated? Who doesn't want to be treated like, you know, a princess or somebody special, you know? And so once you buy into that, and again, I don't like saying this, but once you buy into that fake love that you have been offered, once you buy into it and you really begin to believe that that love and that affection and that love bombing is actually real, it's not. But once you buy into it, then they've already got you really in the palm of their hands. And once they know they've got you, and this is what makes malignant narcissists so dangerous for our spiritual and mental health. So then what happens is they devalue. That's the devaluing stage. So the love bombing, the idealization stage, then it moves into the devaluation stage where they start pointing out flaws. You know, are you sure you want to look like that? I gave you examples. Refer to the previous podcast for, you know, more details. They test your boundaries. Are you going to stop them from devaluing you? Now, really, if you want to help that relationship, if you want to really navigate a narcissistic relationship and you want to be able to stop all of the toxicity, this is the stage where you set your boundaries. As soon as they start devaluing you, that's where you set your boundaries. Wait a minute. Just last week, I could do no wrong. And this week, you're acting, you know, you have an attitude. You're being mean. You're being ugly. What's going on? Narcissists don't like that, because now you're trying to expose them in the stage where their narcissism is beginning to come out. It's being exposed. But when you expose them there, they're not happy. They're not happy. They will fight you on it. But this is the devaluation stage is where you start placing boundaries, and they will test your boundaries. You know how? They'll keep devaluing you. They'll keep insulting you, putting you down, pointing out flaws to see whether you put those boundaries or you just let it slip. Don't let it slip. Not in this stage. Because the following stages is going to be harder to let it slip. The next stage is gaslighting. So when you, in the devaluation stage, say, for example, you tell them, wait a minute. You know, you were so nice when I first met you, and you were so nice in the first couple of years of our relationship, or our, whether it's work relationship or spouse relationship. Now, in this particular segment, I'm going to really focus on spousal relationship, marital relationship there. And in the following segments and future segments, I will focus on other relationship, employment relationship, you know, the narcissistic boss, the narcissistic kids. This one is the narcissistic spouse, whether it's husband or wife. Well, in the devaluation stage, when they start putting you down, picking on, you know, on flaws or whatever, making you feel bad, making you feel small, insulted, when you point it out and you say, wait a minute, why are you saying that? Why are you being mean? Why are you being nasty towards me? I mean, my goodness, you know, you never were like this before. Then they move into the gaslighting stage, the third stage. The gaslighting stage is they will start questioning your own analysis of the situation. So when you say, why are you treating me bad? They'll be like, what? No, I'm not treating you bad. You have a wild imagination. I care about you. I'm concerned for you. I love you. I'm not treating you bad. If somebody's saying bad things about me, they're gaslighting you. They're wondering whether you're going to hold your ground and still expose them from the devaluation stage, mm-hmm. that you're going to hold your ground even in the gaslighting stage, or you're going to start questioning your own sanity. Or maybe, yeah, maybe I am imagining you treating me badly. Maybe I am imagining that you talked down to me, or you spoke to me in a rude way. Maybe I'm imagining it. Once you start questioning your own discernment, your own intuition, your own analysis of that toxicity, they've got you. Because now you're questioning your own soundness. Listen, if you are, and I don't want to say intuition, if you have discerned, you've picked up, let me say this word. We use this word very often. Do you pick up? And if you picked up a vibe of nastiness or rudeness from someone, and you know that they've been rude to you, that you know that they've manipulated, you know they're putting you down, but they gaslight you and saying, I didn't put you down. You're imagining it. You must have dreamt all of it. You know, you must have imagined all of that. And they dismiss your concerns. And they distort reality. Why are they dismissing you and they're gaslighting you? They're distorting your reality. You know that that's happening. Don't back down. Don't back down. Don't back up and give up the fight. I'm not asking you to be nasty back and fight with them and be ugly with them. Be rational and say, no, I know exactly what you're doing. I know exactly what you said. You said it just not more than 24 hours ago. You put me down. Now you're trying to make me question my reality. You're trying to make me question not just my reality. You're trying to make me question reality by gaslighting me. I'm not questioning my reality. I know what happened. I know what happened, and I know your involvement in what happened. So don't be questioning my sanity. I'm sane. You're gaslighting. A narcissist will not be able to handle an analytical, calm, collected, cool person that does not believe anything they say. Don't believe anything they say. That's part of it. I'm going to expound, okay? Now, the last stage that I touched on last week, I'm just recapping right now, is the silent treatment, okay? So idealization, they love bomb you, and then devaluation, they point out flaws, gaslighting, they dismiss your concern, they distort reality, they make you question your own sanity. And then the last treatment, the last stage is silent treatment. Okay, you know, you're not easily controllable. You're trying to put back. I'm just going to go silent on you. I'm going to go silent mode on you. I'm going to withdraw and pout, and I'm going to withdraw and I'm going to punish you. I'm going to punish you because you've challenged me. How dare you challenge me? That's what the narcissist is doing. They don't want to be challenged. You've just challenged them by putting boundaries. You've just challenged them by saying, I'm not the one losing my mind. I know exactly what you did. And you know you did it, right? They cannot take that kind of challenging. So they will punish you by withdrawing from you. Now, listen, if you've invested, now we're talking about marital relationship. In a marital relationship, we invest. My husband invested in me. Affection, respect, love, support for ministry, everything. I invested in him. In a marital relationship, there's major investment. And you know what we do as a spouse? And I'm not just talking about wives, even husbands. I counsel both sides of the, I counsel narcissistic women, narcissistic men, And I also counsel the spouse of narcissistic women and men. So please don't think that only men are narcissistic. I'm counseling people that women are narcissistic. And the men are being abused. Sorry, but they are. In a marital relationship, you've invested. And you know what investment does? It's a good thing, by the way. Investing in a good relationship is a good thing. But when you've invested in any kind of relationship, it's so hard to walk away because you feel that it's all, I've invested. I've invested 10, 20, 25 years in this relationship. I know he's a narcissist and he's an abuser. How do I walk away from an abuser? There are kids in the mix. There are children. There's a house. There's, you know, investment, financial investment, emotional investment, spiritual investment. How do you walk away? Some relationships, it might be difficult, not impossible. I'm not going to use the word impossible, but it might be very, very hard to walk away because of that investment. So what do you do? And today in this podcast, we're going to talk about what you do when you cannot walk away. What do you do when you cannot walk away? Okay. Now, when a narcissistic relationship cannot be escaped, that's what I mean. You cannot escape this person. You're married to this person. There are children involved. There's financial responsibility involved. You may not even have the financial resources to escape. What do you do? Now, don't forget, a narcissist's aim, the aim of the narcissist, if you don't remember everything else, remember this. The aim of the narcissist is to control every aspect of your thoughts, your feelings. I know it sounds awful. Your thoughts, your feelings, your dreams, your present, and your future. That's the aim, the goal, the agenda of a narcissist. How do you escape that? So because a narcissist aims to control every aspect of the victim, I don't enjoy using the word victim, but for the purpose of a relationship where one of the spouses is a narcissist and the other spouse is really a victim of the narcissistic behavior of the spouse.
2: Right.
1: So a narcissist aims to control, as I said, every aspect of the victim, you know, be that their actions, feelings, dreams, thoughts. And the longer the abuse continues, now, note, I'm using the word abuse. Sometimes when I've counseled the spouse of a narcissist, not the narcissist, but the spouse of a narcissist, they don't like me using that word. They're like, I'm a victim of abuse. Yes, if you're married to a narcissist, you're being abused mentally, spiritually, emotionally, in every way. You are a victim of abuse, whether you like to hear it or not. I mean, first of all, it is important to accept that. I am a victim of abuse. You need to accept that in order to move forward into healing. If you don't accept that you are being abused, you will never move forward in healing. You'll never put boundaries. You'll never self-care. You will continue to take the terrible, destructive behavior of the narcissist in your family. Now, we're going to be doing, how to navigate narcissism between parents and children. Even in that, you have to know how to self-care. Now, for those who are trapped, and I use the word trapped because that's exactly what it is, I'm sorry. But those who are trapped in narcissistic relationship with no easy way out. That's why this is very relevant to marital relationship. You know, marital relationship, the scriptures give us very specific scenarios and specific circumstances where you can walk away because the covenant has been broken.
2: Right.
1: Okay, and the specific scenarios, adultery, fornication, these are specific scenarios. But what if there's no adultery? Mm. What if there's no You know, there's no other third person involved, the third man, a third woman involved. And the husband or the wife is just abusive. What do you do? Now, of course, you know, you as an adult can exercise the option of physically removing yourself from the abuser, separating yourself from the abuser. Absolutely. I'm not talking about divorce, but separation from the abuser. Yes.
2: And you're
1: what if you cannot even do that?
2: And you're not only talking about physical abuse as well. Because I think that's important. Yes. I know you've already highlighted that.
1: Right. When I say abuse, now if you look at the podcast before this one, the previous one on narcissism, abuse is not just physical abuse. Please don't think that when I use the word abuse, it means that you're being beat up physically. Abuse is mental abuse, putting you down constantly, using words to demean you or diminish your integrity, suspecting you constantly of being a bad person, being very suspicious, totally ghosting you. Yes, a spouse can even totally shut down, ghost you, not provide the spousal support, love, physical and emotional support and affection that you need, totally withdrawn from you, gaslighting you, distorting your reality. All of that is abuse. All of it is abuse. Not just physical, emotional, mental, spiritual abuse. It's abuse. And if you're a victim of abuse, of these other kinds of abuse other than physical abuse, you just have to admit and accept the fact, yes, I am a victim of abuse, mental abuse, verbal abuse, physical abuse, emotional abuse. I'm a victim of where my spouse is withdrawn from me completely and does not want to even show me any kind of love and affection. That's abuse. You're not going to be able to move forward if you don't admit that you are being abused. Transparency and honesty is so vital in any kind of relationship. You need to be honest and transparent with yourself. You need to be honest and transparent with God. We cannot have a relationship with God without transparency and honesty. God demands it of every child of God that you are transparent and honest with God. God cannot deal with anything that is steeped in dishonesty or lies or denial. Don't deny. If you're being abused, you're being abused. Don't deny it. So for those who are trapped, for those who are trapped in a narcissistic relationship with no easy way out, it is so important to learn effective ways of communicating because there's no easy way out of that. Okay. You might be married to a narcissist or the narcissist, you know, again, I want to stick to marital right now, but it might be a family member, a spouse that there's no easy way out. You have to be married to them. You have to live with them. How do you learn effective ways to communicate and navigate your relationship with somebody you cannot separate from? You can't go live in another house, another apartment, another city, no matter how much you want to. How do you navigate that relationship and protect yourself from, well, quite literally losing your mind? Because it's very easy to have a nervous breakdown if you're living with a narcissist. That's their goal, remember? They want to give you a nervous breakdown. Learning effective ways to communicate with a narcissist can be actually life-saving for you. It can be the spouse of the narcissist. If you're listening to this podcast, it is life-saving for you. In addition to helping you gain back some control. So learning effective ways means it includes learning how to gain back some control. Because what does the narcissist do? To take control. The narcissist wants to rob you of control, self-determination, peace of mind. What do you have to do? Take it back. Take it back without, you know, everything blowing up. And if you have children in the mix, there are ways of navigate around that because children observe everything. Okay. And it, as part of communicating with the narcissistic spouse as part of that, you also have to work towards empowerment. Now, the victim has to gain back control, but the victim also has to work towards empowerment instead of a persecuted mindset. Oh, I live with a spouse who's narcissist. I just am persecuted all the time. I don't know what to do. Now, if you are in those lines where I don't know what to do, I think I'm just going to put up with this treatment, I'm not going to try to self-care, then you will forever remain a victim. There is a difference between being a victim of a narcissist and adopting a victim mindset where you accept victimhood. Don't accept victimhood. Fight against it. Take back control. Empower yourself. Self-care. Okay. Now, the safest method of communicating with a narcissist is to cut off from any form of correspondence. Now, when I use this word correspondence, a lot of people think correspondence, what do you mean? Writing a letter? No, no. Correspondence means to correspond. The root word for correspondence is not writing a letter, sending somebody a card, but the root word is to respond to what they are saying to you. When they say something to you, when a narcissist says something to you, put down, insults you, whatever, they're saying it for a reason. They're saying it because they want you to be triggered. They're trying to push your buttons, you know? They're trying to press all of your bad buttons and you will be triggered. And if you're triggered, oh, they're so happy. I win. You're triggered. That's what I wanted. Awesome. If you get frustrated and angry with all the buttons you're pushing instead of remaining calm and talking to them and saying, okay, that's what you think. That's fine. I'm still going to wear that dress. I'm still going to go out in that lovely dress that you bought for me actually 2 months ago. But now that suddenly I don't look good, but I like it. So that's okay. And you're entitled to your opinion. They hate that phrase. You're entitled to your opinion. You know how many narcissists I've talked to and I've said, I'm talking about in counseling, but also, mm-hmm. I have a couple of narcissists in when I say family, I mean distant family. I have a couple of narcissistic relatives, and if my relatives are watching this, I hope, you know, oh well. And I've talked to certain narcissistic friends that I used to have, and they struggled with narcissism, and I've had to learn how to navigate that friendship. I've had to learn how to navigate my relationship with some of my relatives who happen to have narcissistic traits. I've had to. Listen, if you live on this planet, at some point you're bound to either bump into or work with or be involved in a relationship with a narcissist. You're going to meet a narcissist. Hopefully, you're not in a close relationship with one, but you might work with one, might be a colleague, might be a boss, it might be your own child. You don't have to lose your mind navigating relationships with a narcissist. They want you to lose your mind. So when a narcissist is talking to you, their goal is to press your buttons and to get you all frustrated and trigger you and make you mad and make you cry and make you upset and make you walk away. When you do all of that, any of that, cry, get frustrated, get angry, argue back, fight back, you respond to their narcissistic comments, they win. They win. They've got what they want. They've got their daily dose of narcissistic, buzz. Mm. I'll just say buzz for now. And you allowed it to happen because you responded to their narcissistic comments and behavior. So now, because narcissism is a lifelong issue, I know that sounds horrible. I remember when I studied narcissism years and years ago, and I was doing some research on it, it hurt me to find out, this was a long time ago, that narcissism is lifelong. There is no real cure for narcissism. I'm not trying to discourage any of you husbands or wives watching this podcast, or parents or children watching this, thinking, what? I mean, they'll never change. There is no cure in the world of psychology. Now, I'm a believer in God. I believe in miracles. I believe there's healing. There may not be cure in the field of psychology, but God can come and heal narcissism in 5 seconds, like he can heal cancer. Mm. Mm-hmm. God can do that. There is. I mean, narcissism is a major demonic stronghold. And when we do the podcast on strongholds, I'll tell you more about that. And narcissism is a demonic stronghold. It's a mental illness. Narcissism is a mental illness. Now, psychologists like myself, we accept that as a mental illness. It is scientific fact. It's a mental illness. But in the area of faith and scripture, narcissism is a demonic stronghold. Now, do you know what the hope is here? What psychology cannot cure, God can take care of it. If, you know, and of course, God can perform a miracle, but narcissists have to come to a realization that they have a problem, that they have issues, and they have to repent, because for any miracle, repentance is necessary. Mm. You know, for a miracle to occur, the person needs to repent and put their faith in the one that can provide the miracle. That's 101. That's basic. And the problem here is that narcissists don't ever admit, or for the most part, never admit that they're narcissists, that they have this issue. So even in that area, miracles are, you know, healing a narcissist is difficult because they don't admit that they are narcissists. Everybody else is the problem. Everyone else has the mental issue. Everyone else is bad and nasty and horrible. They are the good ones. They're trying to help everybody. They're trying to help the world. They're trying to save everybody. But nobody understands them. Everyone thinks they are bad. That's one of the malignant narcissist characteristics. So again, because true narcissism is a lifelong issue, like I said, and often cannot be cured, you know, avoiding all interaction, meaning when I say avoiding all interaction is avoiding responding to the narcissistic comments, is the most genuine safeguard that the victim of narcissism can employ. The most genuine safeguard of a wife or husband of a narcissist is to avoid all, when I say interaction, I don't mean that don't talk to them anymore, but that don't respond to their narcissistic verbal abuse. Mm. You can't. You mustn't, because the more you respond, remember I'm saying respond, okay? I'm not saying don't talk to them at all. I mean, if you have to say, hey, have a nice day, you're not responding to anything. You're just telling them to have a nice day. Good night. Good morning. That's fine. How are you? You're doing great? Yeah, that's fine. But when they put you down, you're like, why? Why don't I look nice in this? Well, what do you mean? I thought that you liked this. You're responding. You're responding to their narcissistic torment and taunts. What do you mean? Why did you just say that to me? That's so hurtful. Why did you? That's terrible. You never were like that. Don't respond. You're not helping yourself when you respond, because that's what they want you to do. They want you to react. They want you to be triggered. They want you to be hurt, cry, be upset, mad, frustrated, angry, get into an argument. Don't give them what they want. There's no cure for narcissists. But there are safeguards. for the victim of narcissists.
2: I guess that's
1: why. Now, for many individuals,
2: I guess that's why being able to identify, which is why the first part's so important, that they're able to identify all of these things. So then they can have these safeguards instead of, you know, just operating, like when they make that comment, identifying, oh, they're gaslighting me, so I'm not going to respond to that. I'm just going to, you know, play it cool or whatnot, instead of just walking straight into the trap every time.
1: Absolutely. Those of you watching this podcast, please watch the first segment on identifying how a narcissist operates, you know, the four stages that the narcissist operates in, you know, devaluation, gaslighting, silent treatment. You need to understand that so you can identify, oh my goodness, I'm working with a narcissist, or I'm married to a narcissist, or my son or daughter is a narcissist, so that then you can put those boundaries and safeguards. Communication techniques for narcissistic relationship. Now, don't forget, I mean, this podcast really is about communication technique. It's a skill. Actually, communication with whoever, not just narcissists, communication with anybody is a skill. It's a learned skill. You have to learn the skill how to communicate. But communication with a narcissist is a very special skill. Very important to learn it right away. And to be diligent about learning and put it into practice. Now, remember, one of the things about how to navigate communication skills with a narcissist is to remember that narcissism thrives on intimacy. I'm going to say it again. Narcissism thrives on intimacy. Narcissism depends on making you be as close to them as possible. That you don't really have your own life. In many ways, you may not even have your own circle of friends. They try to separate you from your own circle of friends, your own family influence. They don't want any other voice in you. They don't want you to have circle of friends that you're close to. They may put up with some friends you have, as long as those friends are kind of shallow, hey, hi, bye kind of friends. But if you have a best friend, narcissists don't like their victims, especially their spouses, to have a best friend. They want to be your best friend. I know. Kind of creepy, but sorry. So what do I mean by narcissism thrives on intimacy? Narcissism thriving on intimacy means it's making it challenging. Narcissists depend on you being so close to them that the narcissist wants you to be their best friend. The narcissist wants to be your only best friend, your only close friend, your only voice. The narcissist wants to control you to the point where you don't go to anybody else, including your pastor, anybody else for advice. You know, narcissist spouse don't like the spouse to have a therapist or a counselor.

0: Yeah. How do
1: Yeah.
0: you think I know that? I've counseled enough victims of narcissists or spouses of narcissists to know that the narcissist's worst nightmare, one of the narcissist's worst nightmare is if the spouse goes to the narcissist and say, "Hey, I'm seeing a therapist. I'm seeing a counselor about all the stuff that's going on in my life." And they're like, "What? Why are you seeing a therapist? Why? Are you talking to her about me?" "Well, I'm talking to her about everything, about us, about the kids, about my work, my job." "Well, why? I'm here. You and me, we're best friends. Why do you need a counselor? Why do you need to go talk to pastor? Why do you need pastoral advice? I'm here." Wow. Be careful. They would want to separate you from any wise counsel, any wisdom, any pastoral or professional counseling. Be very careful of that. That's what they're not, because they are very insecure. Remember, a narcissist shows confidence and charm, that they're secure, they're strong on the outside. It's all fake inside. They're extremely insecure, extremely broken. And that's why the four stages of trying to control you, because they're broken, they're insecure. They thrive, and I know I've said this several times, but they thrive on you being so intimate, so close to them that nobody else can get in between you and the narcissist. So this is the narcissist and this is you. They don't want anyone getting between. Freaks them out.
1: Do they even try to like isolate you from your family as well?
0: They do. Narcissists, extreme narcissists. I'm not, in the last podcast, we talked about those with narcissistic tendencies and those with actual narcissistic personality disorder, which is a mental illness. We talked about, there are two groups of it. But even both can, will, not can, but will attempt to separate you from family influence, pastoral influence, therapy influence. They will try to separate you. Oh my goodness. I've had spouses of narcissists in counseling tell me, my spouse, I'm not, in a both sides, husband or wife, my spouse feels that I don't need to be coming to you for counseling anymore because, I don't know. They seem to be worried about what you might be telling them. Well, hey, I expected that. I expect that. So I explained to them why the narcissist does that, and their eyes open up. They're like, "Oh my goodness." So they're trying to separate me from wise counsel. They're trying to separate me from wisdom. They're trying to separate me from my pastor and his wife counseling. And I tell them, "You've got to put a boundary right then. Say, no, nah, I'm going to go for counseling. Yeah, I'm sorry you're insecure about it. I'm sorry you don't want me to have that circle of intimate friends that can that support me and love me." They're not trying to influence me in a bad way. They're not evil friends trying to influence me to walk away from faith and from God and whatever. They are wise people that are trying to influence me to be a better person. No, I'm not going to stop counseling. I'm not going to stop receiving pastoral counsel or professional counseling. I'm not going to stop from having my circle of safe friends, or I'm not going to stop talking to my mom and dad. Oh yeah. Those with NPD, narcissistic personality disorder, are very capable of separating you from your own parents. And if they feel that your children are have an influence over you, they're capable of separating you from your own kids. It's a stronghold. It's a mental illness. It's a stronghold. Okay. So self-insulation. Self-insulation is one of several techniques that you need to practice in communicating and navigating your relationship with a narcissist. Self-insulation is, because narcissists thrive on pushing your buttons, because narcissists, okay, what do I mean by that? This is going to sound awful, but I'll say it. Narcissists thrive on using what I would call insider knowledge.

yourself from their attacks is crucial. Now, don't forget, we're talking about a relationship you cannot escape. Now, if you've got a strategy to escape that relationship, okay, escape. May God help you in your journey. But what if you can't? We talked about that. Certain, you know, marital relationships, there may not be a way for you to leave it because there's no biblical foundation for you to end the relationship. So what do? You learn to insulate yourself from the attacks. Growing an emotional shield. Grow an emotional shield to protect yourself. Okay, so growing the shield is a protective factor that can eventually take away power from the arrows of the narcissist. If you grow an emotional shield, it may be able to help you to take away those nasty arrows, to take away the power from the nasty arrows from hurting you, because that's what narcissists will do for the rest of your life. They will just, you know, continue to send arrows of hurt and pain to you. That's how they feel special. That's how they can get their buzz, is by hurting you. So how do I form this emotional shield, and how do I form this extra protective layer over my heart to protect myself from those fiery darts from the narcissist? First of all, I would suggest that you spend time analyzing your inner thoughts. Analyze your thoughts. Focus on and working through your anxieties. Analyze why you're anxious. Are you anxious because you think you're going to lose the narcissist? Are you anxious because you think that, oh, you know, I have to put up with it because I don't want to lose them? Analyze that. The only one that you should never want to lose is God. The only one that you should never want to be separated from is God. Analyze any other relationships that you have that you feel you need to hang on to, including toxic, abusive, narcissistic relationships. A relationship with a narcissist is abusive. It is toxic. Why are you okay with putting up with it? Oh, well, because I don't want to lose. Why don't you want to lose them? They're abusive. Why are you people pleasing a narcissist in order to keep them in your world? Why are you not putting strong boundaries and exposing their narcissism? So spend time analyzing and focusing and working through your misgivings and anxieties. Be fearless with yourself. Self-exploration, meaning know who you are. Who are you? If you know who you are, and if you want to know the guidelines of knowing who you are, it's in scripture. God spells out who you are. You don't have to Google who you are. In fact, I don't recommend it. But God has already described who you are. His child, the bride, you're beautiful, you're saved, you're healed, you're empowered, you're strong, you're filled with His Spirit. That's who you are. You need to remind yourself who you are in Him, who you are in God. Who are you? If you don't know who you are, then everybody else will dictate who you are, especially the narcissist is going to tell you who you are. The narcissist will be so happy. They'll be thrilled to tell you who you are. They will remove your own personal identity and superimpose their identity and their needs on you, to the point where, to the extent that you won't know who you are anymore, you will only say, well, I am who they think I am. I'm ugly. I'm not clever. I'm failure. Well, why do you say that? Well, that's what my spouse, he or she, says about me. It must be true. If you don't know who you are, you're going to let other people tell you who you are. Please don't. Please don't let other people tell you who you are. They don't know. God does.
Find out who you are in God. He's laid it all out, point by point, who you really are. And you have to absorb that information. Stockpile your mind with the information that of who you are from the only one who really knows who you are. He made you. He created you, manufactured you. He knows who you are. And if you don't believe him, then you're going to believe everybody else. And the narcissist will gain a foothold into your life by, oh, every day the narcissist will be more than happy to tell you who you are. Not who you really are, but who you are. And will try to convince you to believe your new toxic failure identity. That you're not good enough, you're not clever enough, you're not beautiful enough, you're not powerful enough, you're not strong enough, you're not tall enough, you're not big enough. But you serve a God who is big enough, powerful enough, beautiful enough, strong enough, amazing enough. And if that God is in you, then you're all that. You're all that. You are strong enough, beautiful enough, smart enough, tall enough, strong enough to withstand challenges in your life. Don't let the narcissist recategorize, relabel you. God has created a label for you. Don't let the narcissist relabel you or re-identify you. Arm yourself. And I mean arm, because self-knowledge is arming yourself. It's a weapon. Okay, self-knowledge is a weapon. Arm yourself with insight on what makes you tick. What makes you tick? What makes you happy? What makes you smile? What makes you feel there's hope, there's life, there's joy? What gives you joy and peace? And if there's a emotional vampire in your, that's what a narcissist is, by the way. They are emotional vampires. They take away your knowledge of what makes you tick. They take away your dreams and your hopes for the future. So in the end, you're left with, you don't know what makes you tick. You don't know what, who you really are. Self-exploration, self-knowledge is a safe place to dig into your triggers. Because when you know who you are, you're not going to allow the narcissist to trigger you into thinking or fearing who you're not. I hope you understand what I just said. When you find out who you are, at the same time, you're going to find out who you're not. And the narcissist is an expert in selling you a bunch of lies into who you're not. So who are you? Find out. Put a list. Save it on your phone. Remind yourself every day. This is who I am. So when you arm yourself with insight on what makes you tick and what buttons. Yeah. By the way, arming yourself with self-knowledge also means that you are honest with yourself and to try to find out and discover what buttons, when they are pushed, triggers you. Be honest. Oh, when somebody says this, not just a narcissist, anybody, not even a non-narcissistic person, a friend or somebody, what triggers you? Can someone who's a non-narcissist push a button and it triggers you? Can they say something and you flare up? Self-knowledge, exploration into self-knowledge also gets you on the journey of what buttons, when pushed, really seem to hit home. Find out that so that you get used to, oh, when this button is pushed, that hits home and makes me mad. So when a narcissist pushes that button, you're prepared. You're like, yeah, I'm not going to trigger. I know what you just did. What did I do? You just said that. You wanted to push my button, but I already know that button will trigger me, so I'm way prepared. And the narcissist is all confused because he thought you were just going to flare up, trigger, walk out, set the kitchen on fire. You didn't.
You just smiled and said, I know exactly what you're trying to do. Good night. I'm going to go to bed. By increasing awareness of your potential weak spots, these are the trigger spots, right? These are the buttons the narcissist can push. But if you are aware of your own weak spots, you can make the attacks from the narcissist will hurt less when the attacks happen because you're already prepared. You already know what triggers you. So when somebody triggers you in the area that you know you could get triggered, you could just stop that and go, I'm not going to get triggered. I already know that triggers me. I'm working on that though. And even if you're triggered a little bit, it hurts less because you already prepared. You already know who you are. You already know even what triggers you. You know what sets you in a bad mood. You know what makes you angry. You know what makes you happy. You know what all of that. So when somebody does something to you to trigger you and you already know that's one of your issues you're dealing with, you can deal with it right away and go, I know what you're trying to do, my dear. Not working. And you take back control. That moment, you take back control. I'm not saying at that moment you overcome your trigger or you are cured of your trigger, but then you are aware of your trigger. And once you are aware of it, awareness is power. Self-awareness is one of the most powerful things you can do. Powerful. Learn how not to respond. Narcissists need a reaction. That's why they push your buttons, because they need a reaction. They crave it. When they don't get a reaction from you, when they're pushing the buttons, they get mad. They need a reaction to get the satisfaction and control that they crave. And by learning what situations require a response, when you learn what situations require a response and which can be safely ignored, okay, you know what situations require a response, but then you decide to ignore it, you diffuse. You diffuse that fiery dart that the narcissist, he or she's releasing against you, that fiery dart that is being sent to you, diffuse it. You're like, you put out the fire. You gain control. You're empowered. And you by yourself, now I'm talking about relationships that you cannot leave. You cannot separate. You may not be able to get divorced. So relationships. And in that moment, because you've decided to stay in that relationship, but because you are navigating it in a healthy way, you're not responding. You are creating self-awareness. You know who you are. You also know who you're not. You buy yourself valuable peace. Every day of your life, you buy valuable peace because you're diffusing all of the fiery darts that the narcissist is sending your way. And you become empowered. Now you're in charge of your own life, your own peace, your own joy. You're in charge. You no longer have sold it. You've not sold out your peace and your joy to someone else, that toxic narcissist that controlled you, that controlled your peace, controlled how much peace you can have, controlled how much joy you can have by those toxic comments and devaluation stage and gaslighting you and silent treatment, abusive. All of a sudden, you come out on top. You're like, hey, I know you're probably never going to stop abusing me and being abusive, and you're never going to stop being nasty. You're never going to stop being a narcissist. But hey, you know what? I know who I am. I know who you are, but I know who I am. I know who I'm not. And I believe me. I don't believe you anymore. You're fake. I don't believe you. Devil's a liar. So are you. And this technique requires trial and error, though, okay? In a relationship, when you start this technique of self-evaluation, self-care, self-knowledge, and also not corresponding, not responding to the toxic
words and not responding to the gaslighting, not responding to the devaluation and put downs and insults, when you stop responding to all of that, this will require some trial and error because you're human, right? If you're married to a narcissist, you're human. So you're going to, if you're listening to this podcast, you're going to think, man, but that's going to trigger me. Yes. So it's going to require some trial and error. Sometimes you are going to be triggered and you're going to respond in a way you wish you hadn't, but it's okay. In time, you will learn. Any new skill is going to take time for you to learn the new skill, right? Whether it is dealing with a narcissist or, I don't know, baking a cake, changing a flat tire, it's all skill, right? Test it out. You listen to this podcast? Well, if you're living with a narcissist, tomorrow, tonight, whenever, test out not responding in different situations. Just test it out. Test yourself how much you can do this. Put those boundaries and say, I know who I am. Not going to listen. You're lying. You don't even have to say you're lying because, you know, that's, they will work on that part. Just say, nah, I'm not stupid. I'm not unintelligent like you think I am. I'm intelligent, but you're entitled to your opinion. Oh my goodness. They're like, what? Wait a minute. You don't believe me? Nah. I believe God. I believe me. I have more awareness and self-knowledge in who I really am. It's not who you think I am, but it's not important anymore who you think I am. What's important is what God thinks I am. I'm pretty special. Sorry you don't think so, but I'm pretty special. You drive them up the wall. They lose their mind because they cannot control you anymore. They can't gaslight you. They lose a foothold. They lose that foothold, that stronghold they had over your mind, that foothold they had over your soul. They lose it because you are, no, I'm not playing into your hand anymore. I am now safely in the hand of God. Test out not responding in different situations. Play and pay close attention to the outcomes. Carefully track the conditions that can be handled by just sitting back and waiting. Sometimes just sit back and don't respond. It's the best kind of response. Give yourself permission to not answer every text and phone call. You know what narcissists do, right? They text you. And we are so, you know, because we're invested in this relationship, they've already controlled our mind. They've controlled our feelings, our whatever. They're playing this game. They text you. They know you're going to respond to the text because you've done it before. They've texted you 20 times and you're in a work meeting. You're in a work meeting. Your boss is talking to the entire staff. And this narcissist spouse is texting you not once, not twice. And you've even said to them, I'm in a work meeting. Can I call you back in about an hour? No, I'm a narc. You're going to call me back now. I'm more important than your work meeting. I'm more important than your boss and your office. If you're living in that kind of situation, the best thing you can do is don't respond to any further texts. They want you to respond. That's why they'll text you 20 times because that's control. They are manipulating you and controlling you to respond 20 times. Don't do it. You've already responded one time, more than enough. I'm in a work meeting or I'm in a staff meeting. Can I call you back in an hour? Cannot talk right now. You know, one of those, I'm driving right now, cannot respond, automatic message. You've got to do that in your phone. Do an automatic message. Cannot talk to you right now. I'm in a work meeting. I've got all kinds of messages there. Just let out a secret right there. Give yourself permission to not answer every text, every phone call. Now, narcissists, if you don't respond to their text, they're going to call. They're going to call. So your phone's going to go buzz, buzz 20 times. Mute it. Because you're like, oh, my phone. Sorry, boss. Can I just take this call? Because I think it's important. Don't do that. It's not important. It's a narc. It's a narc trying to push your boundaries and see whether you are going to put them first above every other human being. I counseled
I counseled a man. He was a wonderful husband. He loves his wife, loves his children, and he loves, you know, his place of worship. Every Sunday he's at his place of worship. Well, the wife didn't join him at the place of worship. Sometimes she did, but sometimes she didn't. But she will actually call him during worship. She knows what worship. She knows worship is at 10:30 to, you know, 20, 30 minutes of worship. That's when she'll call. She will dare him not. She will dare him to, you know, I dare you not to answer. At first, he would answer. So he would walk out of the church, because you can't. I mean, you can't be on your phone during worship. You could, but it's not polite. So he would walk out of the sanctuary. Okay, his worship is destroyed right now because she's calling him 10 times. You better pick up the phone, dude. Now, this was before he counseled with me. Right now, he didn't answer anymore. He goes, a gone fishing sign. That's wonderful. But anyway, he used to walk out of the sanctuary to answer a phone call. What's wrong? There's nothing wrong. The kitchen was not on fire. The children were not in the ER. There was nothing wrong. She's like, oh no, I'm just feeling, you know, kind of bored. And, you know, what time the service over? She knows. Well, where are we going for lunch? And hey, you know, Johnny needs to go shopping. This is worship time. She could have reserved all of that to later. She just was narcissistic. She was a narcissistic wife wanting to bully and devalue the husband. No respect. He was a typical enabling spouse. Every time you text them back, every time you respond to their 20 texts, 20 phone calls, you enable them. So it'll be your fault. So it was his fault. He enabled her by answering every time she called. Well, when he came to counseling and they said, well, don't answer. She's like, oh no. What? He's like, am I paying you to answer, to give me this kind of advice? Yeah, don't answer. It's worth every penny. Don't answer. He's like, but when I go home, I'm like, yeah. When you go home, she's going to quarrel. She's going to fight. She's going to insult you. She's going to, she's going to accuse you of not being a loving husband and not putting the family first. And how come you cannot? And you just tell her, no, I already told you. Already know from 10:30 to 12:30, I'm at my place of worship. I'm at church and I'm going to do what I need to do. But you don't respect me. So next time you call, I'm going to mute my phone, probably actually switch my phone off and you won't be able to contact me. But I told him, don't switch your phone off just in case it is a real emergency, but don't answer. You can send a message. Tell me what it is. Now, if it was a real emergency, somebody's in hospital, the house is on fire, tell her to text it. If she says, I'm not going to tell you what it is, you have got to call me first, don't respond. Give yourself permission. Husbands listening to this, wives listening to this, parents, give yourself permission to not answer every text, phone call, challenge, or plea. You don't love us. You don't love our family. You always put God before us. Well, yeah. Recognize that boundaries are reasonable, regardless of how your narcissistic spouse has trained you to think otherwise. Narcissists train you throughout your relationship with them. One of their goals is to train you to think that boundaries with them are not important. They are more important than self-care. They are more important than your boundaries. Forget it. Stop. I said some time ago in another, I think that was in another podcast, at Hacker Podcast, I said this, be a cycle breaker. Break that cycle of toxicity. Don't be an enabler. You will only have yourself to blame if you're an enabler. Mastering the art of not responding. Ooh, it's a difficult art to master because we're human beings. And we're, you know, so many of us are people pleasers, you know, and we think that if I don't respond, I'm going to lose her. Hey, mastering the art of not responding will remove a lot of the emotional upheaval that comes when engaging with a narcissist. Now, I've not completed everything that I need to say about how to navigate your relationship with narcissists. We have
in future podcasts, I want to talk about navigating relationship with a narcissistic child, narcissistic son or daughter, narcissistic boss, employer, narcissistic member of your community, narcissistic neighbor, whatever, you know. And we'll be talking about more today. I focused on navigating your relationship with your spouse. 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
1: I thought being a pharmacist, this is going to fill that void in my heart. Having a career is going to fill all these things that I'm desiring, even financially. It's gonna fix almost everything in my life. But in pharmacy school, it brought about all those issues that I was dealing with, but it just maximized it because now I'm stressed out, and this is the only way I know how to relieve myself of the stress is by going out partying, drinking. After the sobriety test, they tell me to turn around and put my hands behind my back, and then they arrest me. Everything of the pursuit of happiness that I've been working for has now come crashing down at this moment. And I just remember saying, please do not take me to jail. Please do not take me to jail. I actually grew up, born and raised in Boston, Massachusetts. My mother and father divorced when I was about 4 years old. So I didn't have my father in the household. And growing up, my mother, she was really strict. There was a lot of, I would say, verbal and physical abuse that happened in the household. Really didn't have that affection, that saying, I love you, those things at a very young age. I remember just my father, he would come to visit sometimes, but I do remember, you know, sometimes he wouldn't. And I would wait by the window and he would never show up. With that brought a lot of rejection and abandonment issues in my life. I remember being exposed to pornography at a very young age. The pornography was happening in the room. I wasn't watching it, but it just opened up that door to masturbation, same-sex attraction, perversion, lust, just having even child-on-child sexual abuse happen. We were going to an apostolic church, and it was a very strict church. There was a lot of rules and regulations where I couldn't wear pants. I couldn't celebrate certain holidays such as Christmas, and really not understanding why these rules were. It was really just at a young age knowing that these were rules and regulations and just traditions. I do remember learning about Jesus. I knew who Jesus was. I knew that he died on the cross, but I didn't know how to apply it to me. Like, what did that mean for me? And even got baptized at a very young age. I remember speaking in tongues at a very young age. We would even have shut-ins where in the church we would just tarry all night, pray all night. I remember even going to vacation Bible school. So all these things I remember, but just not having that understanding at a young age of really who Christ was. For school, we went to a lot of different schools. Me and my brother, a lot of instability came with that, not being able to build relationships. And so I remember one time, though, my mom actually moved me to a private school. In this private school, there was a lot more stability. It was mostly middle school, so from 6th to 8th grade, and then 9th grade, I was also there. And it was a predominantly Jewish white school in the outskirts of Boston. And so I remember just really trying to find out who I was, what my identity was, because I looked different. I didn't have the same hair. I didn't have the same features as the other girls. I didn't feel pretty as the other girls in my school. And so I do remember really getting involved in sports, soccer. I was really good at soccer, lacrosse, basketball. So that almost became my identity. Being good at these sports and being good in school became my identity. There was a time that my mom decided to move to Georgia. And I remember I didn't want to move to Georgia because I finally had this stability. You know, in middle school, I was getting friends. I was becoming known by other people. And I didn't want to move because it meant that I had to shift my life. We ended up moving to Georgia. And with that, it just brought a whole different change for my life. I remember going to now from private to public school, going from, you know, predominantly Jewish white school. Now I'm going to a predominantly black school, and gang infestation in the hallways, going from preppy khakis to wearing a lot of the girls wearing booty shorts and halter tops. And so it really shifted a lot of things in my life. It shifted, like, now I have to adjust to this. Who am I in this school? Who am I in this world? And so I did run track for a year. in high school when I was in Atlanta, but I didn't, I soon easily lost interest in sports. I lost interest in school even. And I started going out clubbing, going out partying, drinking. And just mind you, at this time, I was, we did find a church, and we were going to church in Georgia, but it was really predominantly just Sundays that we were going to church. So I didn't really have that relationship. I didn't really have that understanding still of who God was, who Jesus was in my life. So I graduated high school and went to undergrad. And with that, it was my first year away from my mom, away from the strict rules and regulations. And now, you know, I could party. Now I can just live it up. And so my first year of college, it was really actually, in my mind, it was great. You know, I had all the friends. I had the boyfriend. I remember this one time driving, and I got in a 5-car accident. As I was spinning around, all I can remember is saying, "Oh God, oh God." And my life, literally pictures of my life was flashing before me in my mind. And so I ran into the bushes and I got out the car with like a busted lip and a bruised chin. And looking at the car, it was completely totaled. And for me, it was like, wow, life is short. It just kind of woke me up. Like, even though I'm young, I can die at any moment. And so I did what I knew best. I decided, like, Lord, I need to go to church, go back to church. And so at the time, I was working in a pharmacy at a grocery store. And one of the customer service managers, she was a Christian, and she used to wear these long skirts. And it reminded me of my old church in Boston, because I only could wear skirts. I ended up asking her, you know, what church do you go to? And she told me. And so I ended up going to her church. And I remember one time the pastor was saying, like, I threw all my secular CDs out the window when I came to Christ. And I was like, I could never do that. And so I remember going to church, doing all the church things. But I would listen to gospel music on my way to church. But on my way back home, I would turn on Beyonce, Jay-Z, Rihanna. So it was not a heart posture change. I still had a taste for the world. So I ended up going back out into doing the same things, partying, clubbing, drinking eventually. I remember one time I was standing in line at the club, and there was this light to the front left of me, and it was just this bright light. And it was these doors that were open. And it was almost like flies being attracted to this light, because almost everyone looked at this light. And this guy just stood out in the front, and he had a suit on. And I automatically knew it was a church. And he didn't say anything. He just stood there. And I just felt like, huh. And it felt like he was saying, when you're ready, you can come. But I wasn't ready. I wasn't ready to give up my life of partying and drinking, because that filled a lot of voids that I was having in my life, so I thought.
2: Now, Sharita, clarify for us, was this a dream, a vision, or what was this that you were seeing with this man?
1: Yeah, so this was actually real happening. It was just because the doors were so bright. It was just like everything was dark. You know, we were in the outside and waiting in line in the club, but this door opened. It was just so bright. Like, it just attracted me. And I don't know why it just attracted me, but it was definitely, in reality, it wasn't a vision or a dream or anything. Yeah, the man was just standing there, and you know, he didn't say anything. It was almost like, just come. Whenever you're ready, just come. And, but I didn't come. I, you know, went into the club and still partying and drinking and doing those worldly things. So after graduating undergrad, I ended up moving back to Atlanta, working in the pharmacy as a technician. And I remember getting a text from one of my friends from undergrad, and she was saying, like, Sharita, what are you doing with your life? And she was basically telling me that I needed to apply to pharmacy school. And I was saying, that's it. That's what I need in my life, is to go ahead and apply to pharmacy school. I thought, you know, pharmacy school, being a pharmacist, this is going to fill that void in my heart. Having a career is going to fill all these things that I'm desiring, even financially. It's going to fix almost everything in my life. And so it was kind of like this motto that I had was by Kid Cudi, I'm on the pursuit of happiness. And I know that everything that shines is not always gold. I'll be fine when I get there and I'll be good. And not to promote Kid Cudi, but just to let you know that my motto was like the pursuit of happiness was getting a career. The pursuit of happiness was having money. And so I ended up applying to pharmacy school. I was having some difficulties getting in, but by the grace of God, I ended up getting into pharmacy school. I was so happy. I was very grateful. I knew that God opened up the door for me to get into pharmacy school because I was having a lot of trouble passing the standardized test that required us to get into pharmacy school. But in pharmacy school, it brought about all those issues that I was dealing with, but it just maximized it because now I'm stressed out. And, you know, this is the only way I know how to relieve myself of the stress is by going out partying and drinking. And so I ended up doing the same thing in pharmacy school. I remember one night I had a roommate at the time, and she wanted to go out to the club. And she was a very fairly new roommate, didn't know her too well. And I remember saying to myself, I don't feel like going out tonight. I had to work in the morning. And there was this one thing, I was just standing in the mirror and saying, I don't really feel like going out tonight. I don't know why. And this other side of me, though, was saying, YOLO, you only live once. And so I was like, okay, let me just go out, you know, just go out to the club. And so we end up going to the club, but before we go, we stop at her friend's house. And I didn't know her friend that well. He made a drink for us at his house in a styrofoam cup. And to this day, I don't really know what he made, but I know that I immediately was drunk. And so we ended up going to the club, and I just remember being the most promiscuous, just the most low time, the darkest moments, being in that club, drinking, partying, smoking, dancing with just different people. And we leave the club. And I remember getting in my car and driving off, and I nicked a car that was in the parking lot. So the girl comes out, and she starts yelling, and my roommate starts yelling back at her. And I'm trying to, like, diffuse the situation, and I get involved, and the girl hits me in the face, and I knew that at that moment, if I hit her back, I would be going to jail. And so I walk away, and I get in the car, and I kind of just kind of play the victim, crying. The police come, but they go over to her, the person that I nicked, and they start talking to her, and I'm realizing that they're not coming over to me. And I'm like, why are they just talking to her? And all of a sudden, this random guy walks by, and he's like, you probably need to leave because it's not looking good for you. And so I try to leave, and the police block me off, and they do a sobriety test on me. After the sobriety test, they tell me to turn around and put my hands behind my back, and then they arrest me. And so all the moment, everything of the pursuit of happiness that I've been working for has now come crashing down at this moment. And I just remember saying, please do not take me to jail. Please do not take me to jail. I end up going to jail. I end up actually being in the holding cell in the front of the jail. And I just remember just feeling so down, so dark. It was such a dark moment. It was such a valley for me. I remember even having to call my mother and tell her that I was in jail. I couldn't do two collect calls. One was to a friend and another was to my mother. And mind you, the next day was Mother's Day. So just the fact that I was in jail and calling my mother collect call from jail on Mother's Day, it was the lowest point of my life at this point. After I was released from jail, I just felt so dark. I felt such a depression. I felt such a self-hatred of myself because I thought I lost everything. I thought that, you know, Lord, I can't even get into finish pharmacy school. I thought I would get kicked out of pharmacy school. And I just remember just being so down and out and didn't know how to rid myself of this hatred that I had for myself. And so I remember making this promise to God. And it was like, Lord, if you can get me out of this, I will never drink again. And just making promises I couldn't really keep at the moment. But God was so gracious. I realized at that moment that I couldn't fix these things. I couldn't do that pursuit of happiness or have that pursuit of happiness that I thought I could have for myself. I realized that I needed someone. I needed Christ. I needed God. So I ended up going to church, but this is more out of need. This is more out of, I need to fix this and I don't know how. So I'm going to just give this to you, Lord. The last year of my pharmacy school, we had to do rotations. So I ended up moving to Tampa. And in March of 2012, I got rebaptized. I rededicated my life to God. And this time was different. It was not anyone telling me what to do. It was not the traditions of just doing this. It was a conscious decision to follow Christ. And I remember when I got baptized, the pastor at the time, he was asking me if I received Jesus as my Lord and Savior. And I said, yes. And he looked at me and said, I know you have. And for some reason, I just felt like that was Jesus talking to me, saying, I know you're mine. So it was just such a beautiful moment. And God really started pruning me and molding me. I had accountability now. I got involved with ministry at the church. I got involved with this group or organization. It was called Pinky Promise. And it was a group that honored God with their life and their body. And so I had to make a conscious effort that I couldn't give myself to any man anymore until my husband finds me. I used to wear a ring on my finger just to remind me of the fact that I'm God's, that I'm Jesus's, and that I'm saving myself for marriage. After that, I just remember just walking into God showing me things about myself, things that he had to rid of me, guarding my heart. And so I gave my TV away. I remember even giving my TV away because on TV, I would watch all these shows like Real Housewives and Bad Girls Club. And I wanted to be like those girls on TV. So God had to guard my heart from all these things. And I had to give that TV away. I had to make that drastic change so that he can drastically change me. I remember one time that God told me to go up to pray for this girl. And she was up at the altar at the time. And I was like, Lord, you know, I'm in the pews. Why would I go up to pray? There's people up there praying for people. That would be super weird. I didn't go up there. But I remember the girl next to her. And as soon as the girl next to her touched her, she immediately broke down and started crying. And so God was teaching me like, okay, if you're not going to be obedient, I'm going to use someone else. So he was really teaching me about obedience to him. He was also teaching me just maturity, how to fast and pray and seek him. So I remember going to church one day and getting a gift from the youth pastor. One of the gifts was a book. And I remember reading this book and I was telling my mom, wow, this is such a great book. And I remember me mentioning to my mom that it's asking me to pray to God to complicate my life. And my mom was like, that's not something you would normally pray for, Sharita. And she was asking me more about the book. And so as I was looking more into the book myself, I realized that a lot of this book had to do with witchcraft. I was very distraught and taken back that a youth pastor would give me this type of book. And so I ended up going to church that Sunday. And mind you, this is just the beginnings of me being naive and learning more about church. And I went to the youth pastor and his wife was there at the moment. And I said, you know, this book is heresy. I can't believe that you gave me this book. It has a lot to do with witchcraft. I remember the youth pastor's wife just back against the wall, yelling at me, pointing their finger. And I just was kind of in disbelief and shock. And I walked in. I remember after that encounter, having to walk into service. And at this moment, I was just so distraught. I didn't understand why a youth pastor would give me something like this. I remember just saying, Lord, I can't even praise you right now. I can't even worship you right now. I'm just so hurt and distraught about what happened. I started going down this road of really questioning, Lord, is this even true? Is this even it? I grew up in this. I grew up in Christianity, Lord. Is this even the way? So I started questioning, is Jesus the way? Is the Bible the true, accurate thing? Or Lord, is there something else? Is there another religion? And so I ended up looking in a lot into the Bible and the facts about the Bible. And honestly, what the enemy meant for bad, God turned into good. I found out that the Bible isn't true, the true word of God. I started reading more about the Bible, the 66 canons, the Dead Sea Scrolls, the Septuagint. And God really firmed and reaffirmed

0: affirmed my relationship in him. And it showed me that there's going to be times where people will fail you. Man will fail you, but I will never fail you. That just brought me into a deeper relationship with God, not just doing the church thing, not just going to church and putting my hope into a specific pastor or anything, but trusting in him. And not to discredit pastors, because we honor our pastor. We love our pastors. And but it's just to put our trust ultimately in Christ. And so that really showed me a lot about who Christ was. And I really learned a lot more about Christ in that moment, in that time. And so now I'm living a life of holiness. Now I'm living a life of just trusting in him. Now I'm living a life of obedience. So before, God would teach me about obedience, and now he taught me how to be obedient. I remember one time that I was jogging, and I felt like God was telling me to tell these people that he loves them. And I was like, Lord, this is so awkward. I'm just sweating. This is super awkward. And I did it. I said, Jesus loves you, and just kept running. And I was like, Lord, what was this? It's such an awkward thing. But God was just teaching me, I just want you to be obedient. I just want you to listen to what I have to tell you, because I love you and I care for you. Learning the life of obedience to him, learning the life of just submission ultimately to Christ. And another thing is that Christ is a restorer of relationships, not just the relationship with him, but he restored my relationship with my mother. I didn't mention earlier, but undergrad, when I got in that five car accident, that was my mother's car. My mother actually sacrificed her transportation for me. Living in Georgia, there's really bad public transportation, but my mother ended up giving me her car in order for me to go to undergrad. And so now I'm just grateful to have a mother who is just sold out for the Lord. She's a prayer warrior, and our relationship has grown even more. And even my father, I ended up having moments where I was able to share with my father the things that happened in my life. And now our relationship is stronger than ever. And also the church that I grew up in. I remember that church. I used to always have this thing of like, Lord, why did I go to such a strict church in Boston? Why this type of church? But actually, recently, I was able to go back to that church. After 20 plus years going back to that church, I knew exactly why God put me there. God knew that I needed this discipline. He knew that I needed this type of structure to solidify and build that solid foundation of him. And so I was able to even speak to some of the women at the church, the younger woman, and tell them, yeah, I know it's hard. I know you're at this type of church, but guess what? God wants us to be set apart. He wants us to be transformed and different from the world. And so just so grateful for all the things that God has done. I do want to add about pharmacy school. I did graduate pharmacy school. I ended up graduating. And not only did I graduate, I got residencies. And I remember saying, after obtaining these residencies and getting everything that I desired with my career, all I ever wanted or needed was Christ. And I remember just being so grateful about God and what he's done for me, because all the things with the career, it never filled me. I actually currently work at one of the top 10 healthcare systems in the country, but that is not my identity. My identity is in Christ. My identity is being a daughter of the Most High God. My identity is being a co-heir with Christ. And God had to continue to show me my identity as I was looking through the years for who I was. I always was his daughter. He just wanted me to come to him. And I'm just so grateful for all he's done in my life. And I'm truly grateful to be able to share this to everyone.
1: Now, Sherita, you were saved quite a little bit ago. Since that time that you've been walking with the Lord, what was different from the other times that you tried to give your life to him and you kind of turned away? What has kept you this long walking with Jesus?
0: Yeah. So I think it's really just that relationship with him, having that solid trust in him, and knowing that people will fail you. You will fail people, but God never fails. He is the same yesterday, today, and forever. And what really propelled me into the deeper relationship with him is fasting and praying. Fasting had become a way of life for me. It was a way

0: of the church. And so I'm just so grateful for him.
1: Sharita, as God has been showing you your identity as his daughter, what does that look like for someone who may be watching that doesn't really understand what it means to be a daughter of God?
0: Yeah, it means that you've been engrafted into the family of Christ. It means that you're now part of a royal priesthood. It means that you're a co-heir with Christ. That's what the Bible says. So now that you are no longer your old self. I'm no longer the old Sharita that went to jail. I am a new creation and I have a new mindset. And this is only by and through Jesus Christ. This is not something that you can earn or do on your own. This is something that only Christ can change in you.
1: Sharita, who is Jesus to you?
0: So Jesus, he's really my everything. But one thing that really comes to mind is he's my redeemer. He redeemed me back into the right relationship with God the Father.
1: Do you have any advice for the people that may be dealing with church hurt or struggling with some of the things that people have done to them in the name of God that may be watching your testimony right now?
0: Yeah, just I encourage you to trust God. I believe that God has a plan for everything. In the midst of church hurt, disappointment, just know that people, you know, the church is full of people that are broken vessels being put together by Christ. And there's no perfect person but Jesus. He was the only perfect human person that walked this earth. So go to him. Yes, we have people, we have mentors and different people that we can look to, but ultimately it's that relationship with God. It's that one-on-one time with God and seeking him and building that foundation on him. And so knowing your identity is very important, and knowing who you are in Christ is very important as well.
1: Sharita, do you have any words of encouragement for those people that may be in the world with one foot and in the church with another foot and can't really seem to find their way all the way to Christ, and they find themselves often backsliding, kind of like how you did?
0: Yeah, obedience. Obedience is just, it's just that main thing. Obedience is better than sacrifice. It's not about the churchianity thing. I've done the churchianity thing all my life, and I'll tell you this, you have to lose the desire for sin. And one thing I want to add is that even when I was going back to church, I was trying to go back out into the world. I was trying to go to the clubs, but God has now removed the scales off my eyes. So even when I tried to do the worldly thing, I lost the taste for sin. I remember even going into the club and I saw the spiritual wickedness. I saw the darkness in the club. I remember going to the club and I was saying, why am I even here? I'm too good for this. Not to say too good in myself, but too good because Christ has redeemed me. He has changed me. So I would just encourage you to seek God and trust in him.
1: Now, Sharita, do you have any last words for the people who may be watching your testimony?
0: Yeah, I just want to share that don't think that your testimony is not important. Your testimony is so valuable. Yes, you have people that come on here and share testimonies. Doesn't mean that anyone has arrived or higher or lower. It's the body of Christ. So share your testimony with those in your community. I encourage you, if you are a follower of Christ, be bold for him. Use your talent. Use the skills that God has given you for his glory. It's all about him.
1: Sharita, we would love it if you could just pray for the people that are watching your testimony right now and maybe connecting to any part of it.
0: Yeah. Lord God, we just thank you. Hallelujah, Jesus. Lord God, I just thank you for just this testimony, Lord God. And I just pray right now for any woman, Lord God, out there that is looking to be fulfilled, looking for their identity. I just pray that you chase after her. You chase after, Lord God, the one you love, Lord Jesus. You said you leave the 99 to go to that one person. So I just pray for that one girl who's lost, who doesn't know her identity, who's trying to fulfill her identity in other people and social media. I pray right now for her in the name of Jesus, Lord God, that she be delivered and set free. And I just pray right now, Lord God, that this testimony ricochets her heart. And I thank you, Lord God, that I am able to be used as a vessel, Lord Jesus, for your glory, Lord God, to reach other people,

0: But then there was this moment where I realized that I needed healing from something that happened to me when I was a kid. And what had happened was, when I was 7 years old, I was sexually molested by someone that was very close to me. And it caused a lot of rejection from my family members. Like, it introduced rejection and even just abandonment, because a lot of my family members did leave. And like, even just that relationship that I had with them when I was young, it ended. And because I was a child, I guess I was with my parents, like, you know, they were enough for me, but I didn't really dwell on it or think about it too much. I just kept moving, but there was still that void and that, like, you know, they're gone. So I was actually born in Honduras, and I came here to the United States when I was 5. I grew up in a Christian household, basically, from like a young age. Like, even when I lived in Honduras, I remember like going to church with my grandma and my aunts, and then coming here as well. Like, my parents would take me to church, and I did enjoy it. Like, you know, we had kids class, and I like learned all the Bible stories. I automatically thought I was a Christian because, you know, I went to church with my parents almost every Sunday. I did the right things. I, you know, pretty much grew up with like a fear of being bad. So like, I would listen to my parents, and my parents weren't like necessarily strict, but they did have like expectations of me. I was also the oldest. I have 2 younger brothers. So I had to like always set the example. And, you know, I did try my best to like be good. Like, I didn't want to get in trouble. That was like most of my life, like growing up. There was some wild things that happened as I grew up, but I guess because I was young, I didn't really have an understanding of what was happening to me. I guess I put everything like somewhere in the back of my mind, and I was like, well, that happened, and I moved on, right? And continue to live my life. When I was officially 12, I remember I started going to this life group, and I met this girl. And she became my leader, and her name was Katie. And basically, she began to like talk about God and her relationship with God and her experiences with God. And I was like, wait a second, like, my life looks nothing like that. Like, I'm a Christian, but my walk and like me calling myself a Christian is nothing compared to that. Like, I basically just went to church and like, you know, to the services or different things that the church had going on. And I was like, what? Like, how? And it was in that moment when like this kind of this hunger and this desire began to grow in me, and I was like, am I missing out on something? Like, what's happening? And so our church actually had these really cool retreats type things, where people would leave for a weekend, right? And they were basically designed for you to encounter God and his presence. And I remember growing up, like, a couple of my family members would go, and even my parents went, and I remember that they would come back and they would just be like different people and like be transformed. And I was like, what happened there? Like, what do they do to you that like makes you like be this way? And so I always kind of had this like curiosity of going, just because I was like, I wonder what would happen to me. Not even anything related to God. I was just wondering, like, what happens there? And so, yeah, when I was officially 13, I was able to go, and I signed up, I went, and then they had this session, basically. And this session was them just sharing the gospel, just them sharing Jesus and what he had done for us and the sacrifice that he had paid, and that we were sinners and that we carried brokenness and pain, but that he took that. And as I listened, it was almost like, you know, I had heard this because I grew up in the church, but it was almost like I had never heard it before. It felt so fresh, and it just hit me. And I was like, you know, wow, like Jesus actually did this. And then they gave us this pamphlet, this like little book to like of different like areas of sin or like brokenness in your life. And I was like, okay, like let me look through it and stuff. And they were like, you know, if there's anything on here that you've done or anything that you feel like you carry, just check it off, right? And allow God to search your heart and allow, like, you know, have the freedom to give those things to him today, because like that's what the session was designed for. And so I looked through it, and as I was reading through it, I began to check off different things. And as I did this, I began to cry, and I was like, wow, like, I'm not really good. Like, all my life I thought I was good. I thought I was fine. I thought there wasn't really any area of pain or hurt in me. But as I checked these things off, I remember like even just checking off not being able to forgive others. I think that was one of the things that resonated with me, because there were people in my life that I no longer spoke to that had hurt me. And I guess there was a part of me that was like not forgiving them. I didn't know how to. But there was just a bunch of things on there, and I began to check them off. And then I was just crying, and I was like, God, like, I'm a sinner. Like, I'm broken. I'm a mess. And so they had also made this invitation that if you wanted to like accept Jesus into your life as your Lord, as your Savior, you could go up front and, you know, just surrender your life to God. So I did. I ran up there. I fell on my face and I was just crying. And I just felt this conviction like come over me of my, you know, my brokenness, my sins. And that was the moment that Jesus met me. I simply made that choice. Like, it wasn't, you know, a crazy encounter where like God shows up, but it was just this conviction, like this thing in my heart that just knew like you're a sinner and you're in need of Jesus. So that's the moment where my life just changed and I had no idea what was coming next.
1: Yeah. Talk to us about your experience with Jesus after. You know, you mentioned that there were some crazy stuff that happened, but obviously as you come into his presence, different things begin to come up. So just tell us a little bit about that and what your walk looked like after you had this moment of repentance and just coming to him.
0: So yeah, I had this moment and it definitely took some time. That's how Jesus is. Like, he's so patient with us and he takes us through this process of like showing us things, exposing things in us in kindness and in love to bring us into a place of freedom and to restore us. I began to, you know, really build a relationship with him, like through prayer and through reading the word and just seeking his face. But, you know, also the beautiful thing is we have this gift called community, right? And so when you're in community and you give that access to your leaders and people in your life, they're able to help you through, you know, the rough things in life. But then there was this moment where I realized that I needed healing from something that happened to me when I was a kid. And what had happened was when I was 7 years old, I was sexually molested by someone that was very close to me. And it caused a lot of rejection from my family members. Like, it introduced rejection and even just abandonment, because a lot of my family members did leave. And like, even just that relationship that I had with them when I was young, it ended. And because I was a child, I guess I was with my parents, like, you know, they were enough for me, but I didn't really dwell on it or think about it too much. I just kept moving, but there was still that void and that, like, you know, they're gone. So
1: can you just talk to us a little bit about why the rejection came? Why did they decide to leave?
0: I think it really started because I hadn't told anyone for about a year when I was 7. Like, I didn't tell anyone because I was scared. Like, I just knew that if my family were to find out, like, everything would change. I don't know how I knew that, but I just knew, like, if I say anything, this is gonna happen. Like, something bad is gonna happen. And so the only person I remember telling was my cousin. She was like a sister to me. And so we were one day hanging out with my mom, and she was like, you need to tell your mom, like, about what happened to you, like, because I want you to be safe, you know? And so, and she needs to know, like, she loves you and she cares for you. And so I took all the courage I had. I was so afraid, and I told my mom. And, you know, my mom, like, she was so kind and just there for me. And she was, like, listening. And obviously, in that moment, it was hurtful and it was hard for her to hear. And then later that day, I tried to tell my dad. But I guess because of his relationship with this person, it was really hard for him to, like, accept it. And so he kind of, like, refused to listen. And I understand now that it wasn't because he was necessarily trying to make me feel like he didn't care. But it was because of the relationship that he had. And I think when you are given such a crazy news, like, sometimes you need time to process it. So I understand now. But at the time, it was that moment, you know, like, I'm sharing this crazy news with my dad of what happened to me, and he, like, doesn't care. Like, he just, like, pushes me away and is like, no, like, I can't hear about this. Like, I'm busy. Like, he's watching a movie. And I was like, this took me so long to be able to tell you, and you don't even care. And so I remember that night, like, we left, and it was me and my mom and my brothers, we left. And my dad, like, he stayed back. So it was that moment when I felt, like, the rejection and, like, the abandonment, like, this spirit came to, like, really just follow me and oppress me. I had no awareness of it. And again, like, I just pushed the feelings back. Like, when you're a child, you do that to protect yourself, you know? So I did that. And then I just realized, like, later on, when I was 16, when I realized, like, I need healing from this. I realized, like, this rejection and abandonment had been following me all my life. And I began to see as well, like, even instances with friends, like, I felt like I could never tell any of my friends because I felt I was not normal. I felt like I was, like, they would, if I told them, they would leave me, like, they wouldn't be my friend anymore. Like, but even, like, I recognized too, like, when I was struggling, like, with, you know, just certain thoughts, or, like, when I felt like I needed help, like, I couldn't really tell anyone because I felt like if I opened up with anything, like, people would leave or people wouldn't really, like, stay and support me or help me through it. I had this battle with vulnerability and, like, being able to open up. And it was because of what I had experienced when I was little, the rejection and then people leaving, the abandonment. So
1: how did the Lord help you through that? To be able to gain that healing and restore that trust in people.
0: So what happened after I opened up, I had the courage, like, when I was 16, to share with some of my leaders and, you know, be real about what happened. And they basically just took me on a journey of healing. They kind of were like, this is something that God is going to do. We're going to help you through it. They gave me resources, but the main thing that, like, healed me was just sitting with Jesus. Like, super simple, but I would get into, like, be alone in my room and I would just cry out. And I just began to sit with God. And I just began to experience his acceptance. And I even remember the moment when I felt like his presence come to swallow up all the abandonment I felt. I remember asking Jesus, like, Jesus, where were you that moment that I was sexually molested? And he began to show me, like, all the years of my life, and he was in every year. You know, little moments, like, that I remember, and I saw him there, like, every year, year after year, just standing there. And, like, I knew that he had always been with me, even when family members left, even when I was scared to talk to anybody, that he was right there. And he knew, like, what I was experiencing and what I felt. And so it was just such a beautiful moment. And I just had times and times like this when I even just needed to process, like, what I felt and, like, the healing. And I would just sit with Jesus and tell him and take that time to also hear what he was saying about me. But, yeah, his presence, just crying out to him, just being with him, is what lifted off of the abandonment. And the beautiful thing, too, was having community, like, having people in my life. Like, there was times I felt certain types of way, and I would come to church, or, like, I would be with my friends, and they would just know. Like, they would just know. I don't even know how, like, Jesus, right? They would just know that I needed, like, a prayer. I needed, like, a word or something. That impacted me so much throughout those years. That's really how the Lord kind of took me on this journey of healing, being with him, opening up to my leaders, inviting my friends into the process, being honest with myself. Yeah.
1: Now, just for fun, when you were in that moment, you know, seeing Jesus in every part of your life, can you describe one of those moments? Do you have one of those memories where you saw him in that you can recall?
0: I guess it was just, like, little flashbacks, like, of my life. Like, even, like, when I was in Honduras, and, like, there was a time where my parents actually, both of my parents left. Which is probably another example of, like, when I felt abandoned. But I remember even just being at my house over there and Jesus just sitting there with me. Little moments like that, like me walking home from school when I felt sad, when I felt like I couldn't tell anyone, and, like, in school, and, like, I felt so weird because I thought about what had happened to me and I saw Jesus there. Different moments, like, even as I got older and my parents also, like, their marriage was falling apart. And I felt like I had no one to, like, talk to about it because I felt like I had to, you know, keep it all together. And I even just saw Jesus in those moments as well. Like, just all these moments, like, the beautiful moments, the hard moments, there was just little flashbacks. Like it was like, you know, those little flip books,
1: mm-hmm.
0: But I just saw Jesus in every little image, every little thing that happened. I saw him there. And so that was enough for me to just know that all my life he had been there. All my life he had been taking care of me. All my life he had been keeping me and protecting me.
1: How did that change the trajectory of your life?
0: I was able to move forward in life knowing that he was always by my side, and knowing that, like, no matter who stayed, who left, like, he was always going to be there for me, and he was enough. I felt like that gave me such a boldness to be who I was and to be able to help others, you know, not just get stuck in my own pain and my own sorrows, but be able to see the world, to be able to see people that were stuck, that were broken, and be able to help them. And so just knowing, like, he's always by my side. He's always with me. His presence follows me everywhere I go. There's this Psalms that I love, and it says that he goes before us and into our future, and he prepares it for us. But he also protects us from the harm of our past. And so I've seen Jesus do that time and time again. So my life has just completely changed.
1: Yeah. I want you to touch on that really quick, because usually with people who are sexually molested, who experience sexual trauma, the trajectory of their life, it's pretty bad.
0: Yeah.
1: Right? We either fall more into pornography or more into sex and into these other areas, right? But for you, it was a little bit different, right?
0: Yeah.
1: Like you said, God protected you. Can you just talk about that and what God did in that space?
0: So honestly, I feel like it's kind of a miracle. Like it sometimes I think about it and I'm like, God, like, you really, like, kept me, like, you protected me, because I could have easily fallen into so many things. And I think also, and this is another example of how God, like, does work all the you know, the bad and the tough things for our good. Like, after that happened to me, I did have fears, I guess, surrounding, like, sex and, like, anything around it. It kind of shut down my curiosity about it. Like, I was afraid of it. And also, like, I felt like if I did anything surrounding that, like, my parents would be bad. So it was kind of, it was a fear-based situation. So I didn't allow myself to, like, go there. But yeah, like, that's another area God also had to redeem and restore and give me, like, the right design for it.
1: Mm.
0: But he kept me, like, he gave me back my innocence. Like, I feel like when I said yes to Jesus, even without knowing, he gave me back my innocence. And I was okay, but I still had that fear, you know, which also kind of, like, you know, prevented me from doing things that I shouldn't have or would have affected me even more.
1: Yeah.
0: Yeah.
1: How did he redeem that part of your life?
0: It's a crazy story too. Even with that, like, I guess I felt shame. I felt a lot of shame because I was like, how could anyone ever love me? Like, how could a man ever love me? Like, with, like, what had happened to me? Like, I felt, you know, not worthy. I felt like I wasn't worthy to be loved in that way. So yeah, like, I remember telling God that I wasn't going to date anyone until I was 18. And then I met Jonathan, which is my husband. And even, like, before then, I was still processing, like, the rejection and the abandonment. But we, you know, when we first met, like, we obviously liked each other. But I told him, like, I was like, I don't want to date anyone till I'm 18. So, like, we can be friends. And we did. We became best friends. Like, literally, like, friends. Like, it was completely friend zone. And we had accountability. Like, we told our leaders that we liked each other. And so they also, you know, helped us to, like, you know, actually be friends. But it was through his friendship that, like, God, like, used him to redeem that. Because, like, not only did he wait for me when I met him when I was 15, but he not only did he wait for me till I was 18, but God, like, used him as, like, a man to just show me, like, what, like, love through a man is supposed to look like. And even, obviously, with Jesus, like, I took that time to surrender those fears to him, that shame that I felt, because only he could do it, right? Only he could set me free from the feelings I had about myself. But through friendship with Jonathan, and then later, when I turned 18, we started dating, I was able to open up and actually share with him, like, my story And he, when I did, like, he didn't run away. Like, I remember sharing it with him, and like, he listened, and he told me that, like, it didn't change the way that he saw me, and he just, like, encouraged me and was like, I can see even how, like, God has used this to, like, make you into the person you are today. Like, it really just broke off all the shame and all the lies, like, that moment. And I had, like, been praying about it for weeks, like, even before, like, I shared with him, and I was like, God, like, I'm so scared to, like, tell him. But I want to tell him, you know, because, like, I want to be honest with him. And I think, like, even when we were friends, like, I always kind of, like, had this balance of knowing what to share with him, like, and, like, the process of the things that I was going through. Because I didn't want to, like, just throw all my emotions on him. And I did have, like a leader in my life that I could trust and share with her about, like, you know, the things that, you know, you want to share to other people before you share with your significant other, right? Before you're actually married, right? Because there's some things that you want to reserve for marriage or, like, even the dating season. So, yeah, like, that moment just helped me so much. Like, it was like another part of my healing process, and it broke off that shame and that the lies that I had felt for so long. And I think, like, after when we got married, because, you know, the enemy obviously still tries, like, even before we're going to get married, I still felt just like certain times when the enemy would try to, like, attack me with that, with the lie, like, how could he love you, like, when you've gone through this, or, like, what's gonna happen, like, you know, when you actually experience, like, even having sex. Like, it was just crazy. But then I got married, and, like, the Lord, like, just took over. Like, his presence just met us. It was just crazy. It felt like I had battled with those things for so long for no reason. Because when we entered into covenant marriage, there's such a peace and he affirmed me in so many ways. I felt like so free.
1: Jasmine, for anybody who's watching your testimony right now, what's a word of encouragement that you can give them if they're finding themselves in a place where they feel rejected, where they feel like everybody has left them, or everybody who they come in contact leaves them? What can you say to that person?
0: I would tell them that Jesus is closer than we know. That he is the one that never leaves, and that his hand is always reached out to you, and that in him you will find the freedom that your heart needs to live this life on earth. Even if people were to leave you, even if people were to walk away, Jesus would still be there. Jesus would remain. He's the one that can fill that place in your heart and in your life.
1: Jasmine, what would you say to little Jasmine who is dealing with the sexual attack and feels alone? What would you say to her?
0: I would tell her that she's not alone. And that God is preparing a bright future. That even, like, all the suffering and all the questions one day will seem like nothing. Because of the future God has prepared and the people that he would place in your life.
1: Jasmine, how's your relationship with your parents, with your mom and your dad? The last we heard of him in this testimony was that he did push you away, right? Because of what you had shared with him. Where's your relationship with him now?
0: Our relationship is growing. One of the major things that Jesus taught me when I was healing was about forgiveness. I had so many moments where I was overcome by the way that he forgave me. And so I knew that I could extend it to my dad. There's a lot of moments where I had to have conversations with him that were uncomfortable. And a lot of times I had to initiate them. But I told him that I forgave him. that I understood him, even in his pain and his confusion surrounding what had happened and the person that was so close to him. I just really began to catch God's perspective and heart for him. There was a lot of other things that happened between my parents. Later on, they had a divorce, so that was another whole thing to navigate through. But I placed the boundaries I needed to, but I also forgave and I continued to love him and give him space. So our relationship is definitely growing. God is still restoring. There's obviously things that on his side he's working through. But I feel like on my side, God's done so much. And I love him and I welcome him and we're growing. Yeah. And then with my mom, like she's always been an anchor for me. She constantly inspires me. And like she's someone I just honor. She's so strong. And so, yeah, like our relationship, we're good. I'm just thankful for her life and just all that she did for me and the way she fought for me.
1: Yeah. Did you ever get a chance to interact or speak with the person who abused you?
0: I didn't. So now I do speak to them, but, you know, sometimes you won't necessarily find closure with people, but you can find closure within yourself and with the Lord. So there's a moment I had with Jesus where I had to forgive this person for what they had done to me, even without them being there, and release them to God. And I remember I accidentally like ran into them one time and they didn't see me, but I saw them and I started panicking because I was like, oh my God, like I haven't seen them in so long. And I just began to get scared because I was like, what if like they find out and they like see me again? And that's when I knew I needed healing as well. This was when I was 16 too. But as I brought this to the Lord was like, the first step is to release them, to forgive them, to give this person and what they did to me. And so I was able to do that. And now like I can look this person in the face without fear, with love and compassion and understanding. Even with every person that like left, every person that hurt me along the process, I guess I've been able to understand, like, even though they did these things, that there is something that they carry that's hurting them and that's why they hurt others. Or there's something in them that needs healing and restoration too. And it gave me compassion and understanding for people. So I know that I'm free from what happened. And now I can just love despite what happened.
1: Yeah. Jasmine, who is Jesus to you?
0: Jesus to me is my best friend. He's my safe place. He's a person that I can always run to when I'm happy, when I'm sad, anytime, anything that I'm feeling, living through. He's my safe place. He's my home.
1: Any last words for the people watching your testimony?
0: I would just say that Jesus is the best friend you could ever have, and he offers this type of freedom and this type of love to everyone who's willing to say yes and to. I know that sometimes it can be hard to make those choices to choose him, because sometimes what you see in front of you feels more real, more tangible. But he's the realest one, and he's the one that, even though it may not feel like it in the moment, is going to bring you out into freedom, into a clear space, into wholeness. And he wants to do that with you and for you. And he, like, just the way that he did it for me, and he prepared such a beautiful future for me, even though I face so many things, he can do that for you. There's still so much hope for you, and he's making a way. So take the choice. Make that choice to choose him.

0: Welcome to Christian World News, everyone. I'm Wendy Griffith. As persecution increases around the globe, some Christian leaders see a hopeful sign. Parts of the church are experiencing great revival. Now, they're calling on believers everywhere to prepare for difficult challenges that lie ahead in order to reap a harvest. Chris Mitchell reports from Jerusalem.
1: Heidi Baker lives and ministers in one of the most difficult and dangerous places on earth, Cabo Delgado in Mozambique. The documentary Nefento, filmed by missionaries James and Jessica Brewer, chronicles the horrific persecution of Christians at the hands of the Islamist group Al-Shabaab.
2: There's a major conflict going on where Al-Shabaab's there and they're wanting Sharia law. Mm-hmm. I think it has a lot to do with gas and oil. It's a spiritual conflict as well, but we've never, ever, ever seen anything like it as far as people coming to know Yeshua, coming to know Jesus. They're just running to him. So it's the hardest time we've ever been through and one of the most glorious times at the same time.
3: Given what's going on there and the example of these saints, what is your message to the church?
2: Get ready for shaking. I know people would like to pray against shaking, and there's obviously no one wants persecution, no one wants war, nobody wants terror, nobody wants famines and floods and hurricanes and cyclones. But we read the end of the book, like things are happening now, and they're going to increase.
1: Yet in the midst of shaking, Cindy Jacobs, who travels the world ministering, sees revival increasing as well.
4: God is awakening. And he's bringing revival. We are in revival many places. We might not recognize it, but I mean, literally millions are getting saved right. Millions in Iran. There's a huge move of God in Iran right now. I mean, we're talking to people, boots on the ground. It's very exciting time to live. So keep your eye on the prize, not the problem.
1: Some believe that's exactly what Andrew Brunson did while suffering for 2 years in a Turkish prison on false charges from 2016 to 2018. His book, God's Hostage, A True Story of Persecution, Imprisonment, and Perseverance, chronicles that ordeal. Now Brunson has a message for the church.
5: This is an assignment I feel from God right now, is to help people to prepare to stand in what I think is coming. Mm. And it is, and not only in the United States. It is going to come to the United States, which is unusual, unexpected. We haven't had it there before. That means that many of us are not prepared for it. It's not part of our worldview. But we're just going into a period of greater darkness and trouble in the world in general. And we need to prepare our hearts so that when the shaking is happening, that we stand.
1: He believes the best way to prepare is to draw close to God.
5: Well, I think the message for the church, especially right now, is know your God. Drawing close to him and knowing him is what best prepared me for the difficulties that I faced in prison. How do we best prepare for hardship? If we know our God, well, the Bible says in Daniel 11:32, the people who know their God shall stand and accomplish exploits. So sometimes we're really focused on the exploits, accomplishing things. But the priority right now should be know your God so that as that wave of persecution, wave of pressure comes, we remain standing.
1: With war between Ukraine and Russia, a potential conflict between China and Taiwan, economic hardships and pandemics, many people feel this is an unusual time.
4: The scripture the Lord gave me, it says, yet once again I will shake the nations. And so we're at that point where God is shaking the nations. He's shaking it so that people get saved, so we'll let go of a lot of things we need to let go of, and so that we will move into a place of destiny.
3: If the Lord is shaking the nations right now, how should we as believers be preparing or responding to that?
4: Number one, don't be afraid. You know, all of us have measures of fear inside of us we're really maybe not aware of. And so, you know, do we trust God for provision? Do we trust God if there was a war? So whatever happens, the Holy Spirit is trying to get us ready. And then in the natural, get out of debt. You know, don't pile up debt.
1: Jacobs also feels God will prepare places of refuge for his people, like he did for the Israelites in the land of Goshen.
4: In the Old Testament, Joseph prepared for his family in Egypt. Well, God is preparing Goshens for us, places where we'll feel safe, where we'll have provision, where we'll have what we need. And we can trust God's a good father.
1: Baker says the Word of God is key, both now and in the days to come.
2: We read this book, but we have to understand, we have to read the end of it. Like, we have to have faith in the midst of it. And I want to call people to hold on to the Word. Like, study the Word. This is our map here. This is our GPS. And Holy Spirit's going to guide and direct us. This is like, it is written. It is written.
1: Chris Mitchell, CBN News, Jerusalem.
0: Great story. Thanks, Chris. Well, speaking of shaking and revival, a sweeping revival is taking place in a small community in southeastern Kentucky. For more than 70 nights, some 300 people turning out at North Main Community Church every night in Barboursville. Pastor Scott Phipps told CBN News, God is moving in a mighty way as people are delivered, healed, and set free from addiction, including a strong move of the Spirit among young people. Phipps, who's a former addict who confesses he once dealt drugs, says the small town revival is 29 years in the making. Wow. Well, now to a story of a grandmother who's taking on City Hall. Last year, police in Bullhead City, Arizona, arrested 78-year-old Norma Thornton for feeding the homeless in a local park. SCBN's Billy Hollowell reports the challenge hasn't dampened Norma's passion for serving the poor.
6: I don't care what they say, they are wrong and I'm right.
7: Norma Thornton isn't backing down. Bullhead City Police arrested the 78-year-old Arizona grandma for feeding the homeless in a public park, a violation of a city ordinance.
6: As the day was just finishing up and everybody was pretty well gone, last gentleman came up, I dished up his food, and just as he was walking away, a couple of police officers, drove up and asked what I was doing.
7: Then officers informed Thornton of her arrest.
8: Technically, I'm supposed to be handcuffing you and everything too, but I'm not going to do that because I don't think you're a hardened criminal. I don't think you're out to hurt me.
9: I'm not out to hurt anybody.
7: Although the misdemeanor was later dropped, Thornton was reportedly told she would face jail time if found guilty of any future feedings in the park.
6: The number one motivation is my Savior, Jesus Christ, and His Father. We are told repeatedly, the first and most foremost commandment is love. Love thy neighbor. Love your fellow man. He tells several times, what you do to the least of my people, you so do to me.
7: Diana Simpson, Thornton's attorney, says she initially found Thornton's plight hard to believe.

0: full of food and luxuries. Why should anyone be hungry? I can't understand.
1: City officials say the ordinance is to ensure the cleanliness in the park and safety for those being fed. 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Thornton isn't giving up anytime soon. This is Billy Hollowell for CBN News. I'm not-

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I get a lot of material. I read the Bible a lot, and I was reading. You know, somebody got to back me up on this, so you're going to think I made it up for the sake of the joke. How many people know Jesus had a little brother? Right, anybody know his name? What's his name? James. I was reading that. I was like, wow. How much pressure was that? Jesus, your big brother? How many times do you have to hear, why come you can't be more like Jesus, James? Because you know, everybody probably thought that James could do the same thing Jesus could do. But he couldn't. He was just James. He wasn't James Christ. Remember the wedding banquet? Right? Jesus turned water into wine. Right? It was delicious. Everybody was amazed by it. Right? But this is a little side note. What you might not know is what they used, right? Where they got the water from was these things called water pots. And the water pots, they would set them at the door and people would dip their hands in them before they went inside. Now, they were out of wine, which means the place was full, which means the water was dirty. So he took some dirty water, made it clean and acceptable, and it was the best at the banquet, which is exactly what he does for us. But I'm thinking about James. What about the next banquet? Jesus probably wasn't there, right? They started running out of wine. I bet everybody looked at James. Hey, man, your brother was here last time we ran out of wine, huh? You just gonna stand there with your sandals on? You're not gonna make no wine? You just... And you know how little brothers are. I'm sure everywhere Jesus went, James followed him. That's what little brothers do. If Jesus went there, so did James. I bet one time James almost drowned.

In any move of the Holy Spirit, Jesus will always be the center. Healing cannot become the message. Deliverance cannot become the message. Prosperity cannot become the message. The message must remain centered and focused upon Jesus the Christ. He is the foundation. He is the absolute truth. He is the measure against which we put all things. By Him we understand and navigate the realm of the Spirit. It's by His person that we are grounded in truth while pursuing supernatural moves of the Holy Spirit. The moment you shift your focus from Jesus, who He is, to what He does, you're in danger.

0: 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As always, you are encouraged to search the Word of God for yourself and heed only what is confirmed by Holy Spirit. Now, let's join in the session already in progress.
1: I want to speak on what is vision, but I'm going to be focusing on a little bit more of the discipline of vision. The discipline of vision. And I want to do a slight review for those who were not with us, and please take notes. I want to give you a brief definition of vision. I'm going to move quickly, but I need you to listen very intensely. Don't be distracted, and don't let anybody cause you to miss any of the points I'm going to make today. All right, first I want to just remind you of the priority of vision. Vision is probably one of those things that we don't have a grasp of too well, and that's why we're going to be focusing on it today again. The most powerful force on earth is the power of vision. I say that because if you are on earth, you can actually have a vision of being off earth. You can actually see things that are not on earth yet. That's why the power of vision is so important for us on earth. And secondly, vision is the ability to literally see the invisible in order to make it possible. It gives you the power to do what people say is impossible because you can actually see what they claim to be impossible. And once you can see something, you can do it. Vision is also given to a person, but it must be fulfilled by a people. One of the things we learned

in this series is that God never gives vision to a group of people. The Bible never gives evidence anywhere where God gave a vision to a group of people. He always gives vision to individuals. You yourself have a personal vision. But there are private visions, and then there are corporate visions that are given by God. Corporate visions are given to a person to be fulfilled by a people. I repeat, corporate visions are given to a person to be fulfilled by a people. Some of you are carrying corporate visions. There's some things that you're supposed to do that's so big that you need a lot of people. Then there are things that are so unique to you and private that you don't need a lot of people to do it, but you need assistance from those people in your life to get it done. This ministry and this company and this organization is a corporate vision. God gave the vision to me as an individual, but I cannot fulfill this vision. So God is giving, and he's gathering more and more a people to do it. God gave Moses, one person, a vision, but then he gathered a people, and God had to go and get them out of slavery to fulfill the vision. God called Paul to have a vision to reach the Gentiles, and then Paul had to go and get a team of people. Paul had Silas and Timothy and Barnabas and a whole band of women that worked with him. He had a group that made the vision possible. Jesus himself was given one vision to one person. That vision was to establish the kingdom rulership of God on earth. His first task was what? To choose a group of people to work with him. The vision was not given to the disciples, it was given to Jesus. His job was to transfer that vision to that group, and then that group transferred the vision to what we call now the church. And so there's a group of people fulfilling the vision of Jesus. And then number four, vision is the key to the future. Any hope for the future has to begin with a vision. Whatever you don't like, you should see what you prefer. In other words, take a look at a preferred future so you don't be trapped in the present. And that's what vision allows you to do. Vision is therefore a critical hope factor. What is vision? A definition. Vision is from the Greek word optica, O-P-T-I-C-A. And the word optica means coming into view. It also means sight beyond sight. In other words, what your eyes see is limited to what your heart can see. So there are two types of vision. There is natural vision, which your eyes give you, and then there is heart vision, which your spirit can deal with. Vision is therefore an internalized clear picture on an image of a preferable future that you consider to be worthy pursuing. Vision is usually that which is imparted by God. I say usually because sometimes you can concoct an idea that is not God's vision for your life. You can make up some things mentally that you want to do that might not be God's will for your life. And that's why we also teach in this series that vision comes from purpose. The difference between vision birthed by purpose and vision that you yourself develop is that vision from purpose is tied to your destiny. Vision that you invent is not tied to your destiny and will not fulfill you. It'll frustrate you. Vision is also a visual reality of your purpose then. It is when you see what you were born to do. Vision is foresight with insight that is based on hindsight. It's a combination of your past colliding with the present and taking you into the future. Vision needs a perspective. Your training and your preparation in your past is important. God many times will guide you to your future by giving you a past that prepares you. I know I'm moving fast. What is vision? Vision, again, is from this word optica, and it means this view of something in the distance. I want you to write this down. Vision should be out of reach, but not out of sight. Vision should be out of reach, but never out of sight. It's important for you to pursue something that you haven't done.

you can literally write down details about. Vision is what keeps you from being depressed. Let's talk a little bit about how vision affects your life. When purpose is seen, vision is born. Vision is therefore a glimpse of a person's purpose. Vision is a visual manifestation of your destiny. Vision is the key to an effective, focused life. Vision is the source of hope. It is not a human concoction. It is something that is inspired by God. It is blown into you by His Spirit. As a matter of fact, everybody in this room and watching this program, I want to make an announcement. Your vision is not ahead of you. It's in you. You were born with your purpose within you. Your purpose don't come to you. You discover it. I always say this story. If God wanted to hide something from you, but He wanted to make sure you found it, He'd hide it in a place where you can't miss it. It's in you. The book of Ephesians chapter 3 verse 20, just make the reference, write it down. Ephesians 3 verse 20, it says, "Unto Him who is able to do exceedingly abundantly above, far beyond all you can ever ask or think." And then it says, "According to the power that's working, not in heaven, nor in other people, but within you." In other words, God wants to do what's inside of you. And what's inside of you, according to God, is so big that you can never define it or express it enough to cover it all. That's an awesome truth. That's why God says, "I will do above what you ask me." Why? Whatever you ask me doesn't cover everything you carry in. He said, "I will do beyond what you ask or what you think." If you can think it and you think big, God says, "That still ain't big enough to cover what I put inside of you. So I got to do more than you think." Imagine what you're carrying is so big that your brain cannot wrap itself around it enough to explain it. Your big dream will never threaten God. Because if it's His dream and you're telling Him about it, far as He's concerned, your brain is so unable to define it and describe it that He has to always do beyond what you ask or think. That is why visions come in phases. Because if God had to show you everything you were born to do, you would die and faint from shock. Matter of fact, what you're headed for is so awesome, God's afraid to let you see all of it right now. That's why He does what? Beyond what you can ever ask, think, or imagine, He says. You imagine it, that ain't enough, God says. Is God a good God? Is God awesome? God has given you something to do that you cannot explain. That makes my life exciting. That means whatever I am involved in right now is only a fraction of what I'm really going to be doing when this thing is all over. And as far as you can see that you call great, God calls a fraction. That's why God only gives you phases of your vision. It's important, therefore, to understand that the power of vision demands discipline. And that's where we are in this session right now. We are dealing with the power of discipline of vision, part 3. We're going to be focusing on the controlling power of vision. When you get a vision from God, that vision takes over your life. I want you to write some lists down today. I'm going to give you some things to list. And then I want you to use them for the next 10 years to order your life by them. I'm going to give you some clear instructions on what to do for the next 10 years that will make sure your vision comes to pass. In the book of Proverbs, chapter 29, verse 18, statement made by the great King Solomon. He says, "Where there is no vision, the people perish. Blessed is the man who keeps the law. Where there is no vision, the people perish." The word perish does not mean to die. The word perish is a Hebrew word there, which means to throw off restraint. The word perish means to throw off self-control. The word perish there means no self-discipline.

0: Very important here. Solomon says, if a person doesn't have a vision for their lives, they lose self-control. They lose discipline. Now, let me just correct myself. He didn't say a person. He said where there is no vision. Which means if there's no vision in your life personally, then there's no discipline in your life. If there's no vision in your community, then there's no discipline in your community. If there's no vision in your company, then there's no discipline in your organization. If there's no vision in the country, then there's no discipline in the country. Wherever there's no vision, the people lose self-control. They become wild. They do anything and everything, anytime, anywhere. In other words, vision, according to Solomon, suddenly makes you organize your life. Vision imprisons you so you can fulfill it. It's dangerous to find a vision, because if you ever find a vision for your life, you might lose some friends. People with a vision are very narrow. Vision is the source of self-discipline. That's why when a person discovers their vision, they become a leader. When a person discovers vision for their lives, it automatically takes them into leadership development. And because leadership is discovering something that's worth dying for. That's when you become a leader. You pursue something that makes you self-controlled. And therefore, the man or the woman or the people with a clear vision for their lives live a very narrow life. This is a tough thing to remember. When you discover vision, you become very narrow. When a person has vision, they have a tunnel vision. The eyes become fixed. They become like flint. Flint means hard rock. You can't change them. You can't change their minds. You can't sway them. When a person has a vision, they don't just do anything anymore. Vision makes life what? What? Simple. Oh God, help the people, your people, understand this. Vision makes life what? Simple. When you discover the vision for your life, life becomes very simple. Simple means you know what to do all the time. You know how to answer all the time. The most difficult thing in life, and in our first segment of this series, please get the tape if you weren't here, I talked about decision making, didn't I? One of the statements I made 3 Sundays ago was this. The most difficult thing in life is not making decisions, but knowing what decisions to make. The second most difficult thing in life is navigating through the alternatives. I wish life didn't have too many alternatives. It'll be simple to wake up in the morning and know exactly what suit to wear. You know, my friend Mike Murdoch said to me, he said, have you noticed all I wear is black suits? I said, mm-hmm. He said, because I don't want to make too many decisions. He said, my closet got all black suits. That's interesting. So he don't have to choose which suit to wear. Now you ladies, I know that can't work for you. That's why you spend half an hour walking back and forth. Am I right, brother? Yeah, right. I know you. I know. This is between me and you, not her. You see, all the men understand this who are married. These women walk up and down the closet the night before and then the morning again. Because in between the sleep, they change their mind. Some of y'all looking guilty already. Yes. Because you got so many what? Alternatives. See, life is no longer simple to dress. Vision makes your closet one color. Not literally, please. Okay, don't panic. In other words, vision takes away all the other distractions, so you focus on just one thing, and that makes life what? Simple. So when people ask you to get involved in things, your first reference is, now, is this in line with my vision? Write this down. Vision protects you from doing good things. The greatest weapon of Satan is not to get you to do bad things. The greatest weapon of the adversary against your life is to get you involved in good things that are not the right things for you to do. Vision tells you what's right. Life gives you what's good. And until you find vision, you'll be doing a lot of good things that are not right for you. And therefore you end up being busy but not effective. Life is not about being busy. Life is about being effective. Sometimes people wonder why I name things. You know, our program on TV is called Effective Living. Why? Because people ain't living effectively, man. Busy going to work, working. They ain't accomplishing nothing. What is effective? All right. Let's talk a little bit then about how vision disciplines your life. I made this comment, I want to repeat it, and that is, you were not born to do everything. Everybody say, praise the Lord. Praise. Throw your hand up, say, praise the Lord. Praise. See, you got to do it with a feeling, say, praise the Lord. Praise. Isn't that good news? You were not born to do what? Everything. That thing set me free years ago. Because if you are involved in so many things that you ain't quite doing nothing, you are a useless person. You ever seen a bird trying to be a horse? You ever seen a fish trying to be a cat? Y'all talk to me. No? You sure? Have you ever seen a cow trying to be a bird? No. We are the only creatures who keep trying to be other people. A bird is perfected in flight because that's all he does. A fish is perfected in swimming, that's all he does. But we, our name is Jack. Yeah? Who is Jack? Please put the screen up, please. Thank you very much. Jack of all the trades and master in what? Nothing. Let me tell you something very important. Write the word dominion down again. Let's get back to this word a second. Everybody say dominion. Write it down again, because you got to be reminded. This is 2003. Don't waste another year. I'm going to bless you today. You were created to concentrate and to be a concentration. The word dominion is the word used by God to describe why he made you. God said, let us make man in our own image and our likeness, and let each one of them have dominion over the earth. The word dominion means to govern, to rule, to lead. But it also means in the Hebrew language to master. Write it down. To master. God said, let them have mastery. In other words, you were born to master something. Anyone who masters something will be sought after. That's why you got to stay with what you are gifted in. That's why they keep coming at you. You run as long as you... See, the problem is, if you run, you'll be depressed. And if you remain faithful, you'll be pursued. I want you to take a bird one time. Try this, okay? No, don't try this. But I tried it once as a kid in Baintown in the Bahamas. My brother, sitting over here somewhere, he had pigeons. He used to keep pigeons. The poor pigeons. He used to put them in coops. Poor pigeons. May the Lord have mercy on your soul. They were born to fly, but he used to coop them up in the cages. One day, I put my hand in that cage and took out a pigeon. Beautiful little bird. And there was a big tin tub of water in the yard, catching rainwater. And I thought, I wonder what birds would do if you put them underwater. Right. But listen, don't look at me. You all did that too, or at least you thought about it. I put the bird in the water. And the bird started shaking, and after a while it relaxed. And I said, oh, that's what birds do, they relax underwater. When I took the bird out, he was very relaxed. Just, and I thought as a kid, he's sleeping. So I decided to wake him up. I'm still trying to wake him up after 40 years. Why did that bird die? I put that bird in something it was not created to be in. That's why when you don't find your place in mastery, whatever you are doing kills you. Purpose preserves your life. What keeps you alive is staying in your mastery. Whatever you master makes you valuable. Write this statement down. Don't seek success. Seek to be valuable. Don't seek to be successful. Seek to make yourself valuable. People go after value. That's what they spend their money on. And the only way to become valuable is to focus, to master something. Become known for something, and folks will pay for it. Whatever you are gifted in is the key to your process and your progress and your prosperity. Your vision makes you a master. Vision is the ability to see beyond the present. Create what exists but cannot be seen. Once you see where God has given you birth to go, then you start doing everything that's necessary to prepare to go there. I say prepare to go there. You don't wake up in the morning and reach your vision, but you got to prepare to go there. Now, vision is the primary motivator of all the action that a human takes. It should be. And what this statement means is that every act that you make in a day should be in some way related to why you were born. Every act. Vision should be the purpose for your activity. In this ministry, everything in this ministry, I have to keep checking it to make sure that it is leading us to helping people discover their purpose, discovering their potential, and discovering their leadership. Everything that we do must always be guided by that one assignment. We are not your average church. So if you want an average church, you got to go to another church. And I don't feel bad if you leave. God can bless you a lot of places. But if you want to become a world-changing, impacting leader, this is home for you. If you want to live a life that makes a difference, not in the house, but in the world as well, this is the place for you. If you want to live a life that makes a difference and not just make a profit, this is the place for you. Whatever we do here must be guided by the action motivated by that vision. And that is why vision does not compete. I repeat, vision does not compete. When you have a vision, there's no competition with you. No one can compete with a vision, because visions are unique assignments. All right, let's go to work. Give some focus here. The vision you have for your life creates consequences. It also affects how you spend your time and your resources. The vision for this ministry creates consequences. Once we know where we're supposed to go in God's assignment, then all the consequences hit us. I told you about 5 years ago, I hope you didn't forget it, the day when the Lord cornered me. I was so nervous. I'll never forget those strange moments, Brother Armstrong. It's one of them moments when he spoke to me. I think I came to you that next morning and I said, God spoke to me. The Lord said to me, he says, look, he said, I don't want you to train leaders only. I want the entire organization to be a leader. I don't know if you understand that assignment. I began to argue with God. I said, God, look, I don't mind teaching it, but don't make us have to be it. Because I'm working with some people. And people take a while to catch on. He said, I want everything about the ministry to be what you preach. So the way we're sitting here, what time we come to service, how we move around and distract people during the meeting, how we dress, how the building looks, and how we got to improve it, how are we going to build buildings, how we decorate, how we present ourselves to the world, things we produce, do they look like it's the leader in the field? He says, I want the people in the world to distinguish members of this organization just by their presence. That means the whole organization got to take on the spirit of leadership. Because the assignment creates the action. Jesus did not provide salvation. Selah. Jesus did not bring salvation. Selah. Selah means think about it. Anybody thinking? Jesus did not deliver salvation to us. Assignments don't do that. Let me tell you something. You don't do what you was born to do. You become what you want to do. So when Mary was approached by the angel says, Mary, you shall have a son. But you cannot name him. Why couldn't Mary name the boy? Because you see, Mary was a Hebrew girl in the Hebrew culture. In the Hebrew culture, the name of a thing is the thing. For example, you may call your dog Tommy. Tommy is the name of a human, but you give the dog a human name. People do that sometimes, yeah? I mean, hopefully you don't name your boy Fido or something. But people call their dogs human names. Chucky, come here, Chucky. But Chucky means Charles, eh? So we call their dog Chucky. But the dog is not a human. In the Hebrew language, you cannot call a dog a human name. Because in Hebrew, the name of the thing is defined by what it is. How can I say this? That's why when God asked Moses, what is your name? Moses was speaking Hebrew, remember? He's a Hebrew man, so he's talking to God in Hebrew. And he says, when Hebrew asks you what's your name, they are asking you what you are. So when God answered Moses, Moses was okay after that. God says, I am, whatever I am, depends on what you need me to be at the time. See, God couldn't give Moses one name because God is everything you need. I'm going to shout for a minute all by myself. So God said, Moses, oh, my name is, it depends on what you need. Moses is the first human to write God's name that we know of on paper. Remember, Moses learned to write from the Egyptians. He used to live there. And they're the first ones to invent paper and had an alphabet. So Moses was able to write. That's why God sent him to university in Egypt, because he needed someone to write. God's smart. Anyhow, so Moses wrote God's name this way. He wrote the name Jehovah. Jehovah means Almighty. And then he put blank. And every day Moses changed his name. Jehovah Shalom. Why? I need peace today. Now tomorrow I don't need peace. I need some food. So it's Jehovah Jireh. Now I need no food now. I'm sick. So it's Jehovah Rapha. Let me tell you something about receiving from God. When you call God's names, these are not names. These are manifestations of what he is to you at the moment. I can't explain Hebrew. So if you're sick and you say, Jehovah, my Jireh, or my Rapha, you got to say it, Jehovah, my Rapha. You're saying, become healing to my sickness. And God literally becomes healing to where your sickness is. Maybe that's why you ain't healed completely yet. Because you keep using it as a name that's kind of a title or some label. It's not a label. It's an appropriation of his manifested self. He is his name. Now, let's take it back to Jesus then. The angel said, Mary, you can have a child. You will not name him because you don't know who he is. And then the angel named him. His name shall be called Yeshua. Hebrew word for Savior. Watch this. Then the angel says, because he shall save the people from their sins. That's heavy. He shall be salvation. Because that's what he will do. Some of you are going to get it in a minute. He doesn't come as a person and then he comes with this a salvation assignment and then he does it and then he leaves. No. Whatever your purpose in life is what you are. You don't get it. Listen to this statement. Ephesians chapter 2, verse 10. You are his workmanship. That means he worked this, he built this product. Created after the image of Christ Jesus to do good works which were created for you before the world began. He crafted you for the works. He designed you for the works. He built you for the works. So if you don't do the works, you are malfunctioning. A fish was built to swim. If it tries to fly, it dies. If you try to do what you were not born to do, it will kill you. Jesus couldn't do anything else but save. That's why he had to be called Savior. Now the word Savior is the strange word. It means whole. W-H-O-L-E. Whole. He came to make you whole. So if you are financially okay but physically messed up, when Jesus comes into your environment, he also takes care of the sickness too. Do you get it? Because that's what he is. If he comes to you and you ain't whole, when he leaves, you're supposed to be whole. Because his whole being is wholeness. And his business is wholeness. And he makes people whole. That's what he is. Lord have mercy. So the Bible says, there is only one name under heaven whereby men shall be made whole. And that is the name Jesus. Why is he the only one? Because he is it. He is salvation. Can I hear an amen? Amen. I appreciate Buddha. But his name was not Yeshua. I appreciate Muhammad, great prophet. But his name was not Yeshua. I appreciate Baha'i, la. But his name was not Savior. I appreciate Haile Selassie, but that does not mean Savior. The only person born of woman, identified by God to be called Yeshua, is that young boy from Nazareth who came to be himself. Let me tell you something. Saving was Christ being himself. Clap your hands and praise his name. Oh, Lord, have mercy. Everybody say, be yourself. That means when Jesus healed people, that was not extra. When he raised the dead, that was not special. I'm getting excited by myself. When he cleansed your sin, he wasn't doing you a favor. He was just being him. Scream for me for a second. Salvation to him is being natural. That's why you cannot have an encounter with Jesus and leave the same way you came, because when he touches you, you become whole. Write the word humble down. Humble. Everybody say humble. The word humble is from the word humility. Write the word humility down. The word humility is from the word humus. Write the word humus down. H-U-M-U-S. The word humus means dirt. Stay with me. Being humble simply means being earthy. It means to be down to earth. It means to be yourself. So when you say to someone, you are humble, it simply means whatever I'm doing, that's me. Now, let me tell you why that's important. You think, you know, Jesus does some stuff and we go, wow. And he goes, I'm just being myself. When you start doing what you were born to do, and people get impressed and want to take pictures of you and put placards on the wall and give you trophies and all this stuff, guess what? They are literally giving you these things for being yourself. Let me tell you what makes people proud. When they do something they ain't born to do. It's impossible for you to do something you was born to do and be proud. That's why you got it. See, but when you listen, people think, you know, well, Master, me, I'm having fun. This is me. When a bird flies, you don't take photographs and have a party for him and celebrate. Woo, birds, woo, look at that bird. Woo, isn't that great? The bird, man, the bird don't even know what you're talking about. You sing about the bird, bird sing back at you to know why you're singing at him. Why? He's doing what he's naturally built to do. When you discover what you were born to do and start doing it, it's you. That's why God hates pretenders. The word for that is hypocrites. A hypocrite is somebody doing something they're born to do and trying to take credit for it. Whatever you were born to do is built inside of you and is natural. And when you do it, people celebrate it. And far as you're concerned, you don't know what they're celebrating. Because you're just being yourself. The Bible says, you know, Christ was meek and humble. That simply means he was himself. That's all they're saying in Greek. He was himself. Whatever he did was natural. But take a look at this very quickly. A strong vision inspires passion. And this passion is what transforms and controls your life. Jesus' mind was set to save. Matter of fact, the Bible says he set his face like flint toward what? Oh, you all read the Bible? To Jerusalem. Let's think about it. Eh? He did what? He set his face like flint toward what? Jerusalem. He had passion. He passionately set himself on a course. I am on my way to Jerusalem. What's in Jerusalem? Death. The cross. Some of y'all going to get it afterwards. In other words, Jesus, look, I am going to be myself. Where's myself? Dead. Why? In order to save them, I got to die. So I set myself like flint to be myself. Have mercy, Jesus. Oh. And so the Bible says, for the joy that was set before him, he could endure the cross and the shame and the disagreements and the criticism and the malignment all at once, because he was like flint. He says, I will be myself if it kills me. Say that with me. I will be myself if it kills me. Now say it loud. I will be myself. Use your fists. Come on. I will be myself if it kills me. You will never succeed without that spirit. You got to set your face like flint, young man, to become that thing you've been dreaming. And you got to endure losing some friends, backing off to some from some girls, organizing your life, not going to movies too often anymore, picking up books. Why? You got to set your face. See, vision disciplines your life. They asked Jesus to join the Sanhedrin Council. He said, that ain't part of my purpose. He was never a Pharisee. Why? He said, that's going to interfere. That's a good thing, but that ain't the right thing for me. I don't want to get involved in church politics. I got something to do. There are a lot of people involved in church work that's distracting them. Some pastors I'm talking about. They need to ask themselves another question. What did God call me to do? And if you get hooked up to it, you might lose some pastor friends. There are some pastors I cannot mix with. I love them. Fellowship, praise the Lord. But they can't be my friend. Why? They will hinder me from my fixed flint mission. Your purpose and your vision gives you passion for your purpose. Sight is what your eyes give you, but vision comes from your heart. I'm moving too fast. I get to a list. Sight is the ability to see things as they are, but vision is the capacity to see things as they could be. And therefore, all true visions, write this one down in big letters, will be tested for authenticity. I was sharing with the class yesterday how important it is to understand this. All true visions will be tested for what? Authenticity. If you get a vision from God that's real, get ready for a big fight. Satan is not after you. He is after the vision you're carrying. And it will be tested to see if it's authentic. If your vision is real, life will prove it to you. The moment you embrace your vision, all hell literally breaks loose. I'm going to say something, and you'll understand this. Some of you will say amen, some of you won't. Whatever you were called to do, you will have to lose it first. Satan will beat you to see if you're coming back. Let me tell you something. If you were born to be a millionaire, first you must get through bankruptcy. That's a law of vision. And the test of life is not to destroy the vision, but it's to prove it. If the test destroys your vision, it probably was not from God in the first place. If it's from God, it'll be tested to make sure it's what? Authentic. This ministry has been through a number of tests, been through criticism. We used to be a cult. I was a thief, probably still am for some people. Yeah, but you gotta see, the test comes to see if you believe what you claim you believe. You gotta believe it through the storm. You gotta believe it through the abandonment of people. You gotta believe it through being broke. You got to believe it through losing the building for a while. You got to believe it through having your house repossessed. God's visions are more powerful than repossession. Clap your hands one time. Praise God. You might lose everything before you gain everything. That's the way it works. To prove the authenticity of the vision. Some of y'all got some stories you could talk about. I know you got stories. Let me just warn you. Every new phase has to have its own test. So because you come over the first hump and you're happy, let me tell you something. As soon as you announce the next one, folks wake up from places you never knew they were sleeping. Your best friends become your greatest problems. Even your family turns against you. All kind of stuff. The minute you begin to press, here comes the test to prove that it is real. And when you come through, then you have a test. Got to come through the test, man. Tell your neighbor, press through the test to get a testimony. God allows the test to prove the vision to you, not to him. He knows it's his. You don't know it's his. Oh, by the way, let me give you another warning, please. These scriptural principles. Whenever you announce a vision, health hears it. If you don't want no trouble, keep your vision to yourself. The minute you announce, I am going to do this, as soon as you announce, stand like this, brace yourself, get a good position, and then announce it. Because here comes all the demons in hell and in your house. And that includes the house of God. Get ready for the storm. But if it's founded on the solid rock of the word of God, the storms may come. And the rain and the wind batter you and you feel like, God, did you forget me? God says, no, I ain't forget you. I'm peeping right around the corner to see what you can do. Are you going to still say, I believe you, even though he slay me? Let me tell you something. When you come through the test, what you used to have, God multiply it 7 times and gives it to you. Can I hear an amen somewhere in the back there? Praise God. It will be tested to make sure it's authentic. If it's easy, it's not from God. You got to go through it. All visions attract attention. And I know Peter said to Jesus one time, Peter said, Jesus, I will never leave you. I will never forsake you. I will die for you. Jesus, you should have never said it. And then he says, right now, Satan has demanded to sift you like wheat. But I pray that your faith don't fail through the storm. And when you come through it, he says, now you can strengthen your brethren. Why? Because you'll come through with some scars, limping, saying, boy, I've been through. You're going through yours, so you can be okay. I'm limping. You're going to limp too. In other words, you come through to encourage other people. Clap your hands and say amen, somebody. That's why you got to go through, man. Tell your neighbor, I'm normal. I'm in the middle of a storm. Going broke is a part of it. Scrapping and scraping, that don't mean God wants you poor. It means God getting ready for wealth. Let me shout out by myself. I'm trying to be nice because I'm on TV. Sometimes you feel, God, everything I had gone. God says, good. Then he says, do you still believe? See, that's the question. Do you still believe the vision? Jesus told the people, he says, I have this command from my Father. Command means a promise. That if I lay my life down, I'll be able to take it up again. That was the man talking. He was nervous. Boy, the only thing I am going through the grave with, he says, is a promise from God. I even ain't sure I'll come to the next side. But this one thing he promised me, that if I lay my life down, Lord have mercy, I'm going to race. I'm coming on the other side. And you got to get that same kind of word from God, which says, if I take this vision through this storm, he promised me that this vision is from him. It's going to come through the storm intact. Can I hear an amen? Some of you have lost your house, lost your car, lost your dignity. I'm about to tell you a prophecy. God is telling you today, you've made your qualification. It's time for him to put new clothes on you. He's going to give you a house twice the size. He's going to give you more cars than you ever had. Why? It is time for you to have a testimony. God has not forgotten you. God has not forgotten you. If you believe the vision, he is with you right through the storm. God, give you the prophet's blessing, son. I'm telling you, friends, everything that you believe God told you to do will be tested. Why? It has to be authentic. Tell your neighbor, I'm going to do something to attract the devil. Say it loud. I'm going to do something to attract the devil. The devil isn't interested in people who ain't doing nothing. You don't even know when the prophets are. You tell you things are going to be tough. I want you to announce it to them and tell them, I've decided to live godly in Christ Jesus, and therefore I expect persecution, and I am ready. Come on, praise the Lord with me before I go home. I feel something flowing in my spirit. You don't need to give up when people tell you to quit. God's just testing the vision, girl. He's saying, look, let me see if you believe what I told you. Lord, the Lord told Satan. Satan says, Job been bragging on you. How many been bragging on God lately? Anybody been bragging on God? He said, Job been bragging on you. And I want to touch him. God says, go for it. And Satan started moving the house and moving the car and moving the children, moving the wife and moving the money. And Job says, even though he's sleeping. Somebody ought to say amen. Even though everybody seemed to back off and they forget me, he says, I am going to believe what God told me. I will trust in the Lord. I will trust him. Your vision will be tested. I'm telling you, in the next 3 years, they ain't going to know you. You're going to look so pretty. You're going to be so good looking. They're going to say, I thought you were over. No, I was going through the resurrection. That's all. I was coming out the test. The test is on. Take David, the test is on. And I'm coming through. Don't worry about losing too much. That's a part of the process. He lost everything and came back from the grave. Praise God. You coming back twice as good as when you left. You coming back twice as good looking as when you left. You coming back with more than you ever had. You coming back, says the Lord. Oh, I had a prophecy of God saying, you are coming back. Glory, hallelujah. I know they've been telling you that it's over, but I'm telling you now, it ain't over till you quit. And you ain't gonna quit because you believe the vision God gave you. Shout somebody and praise his name. Sometime you gotta rent again, but you gotta rent again so you could own twice. I'm telling you, God's about to take you through some stuff that's gonna make the devil so ashamed. I feel the Spirit of God saying, get ready to get up and get out of this thing. You coming out of this trouble you've been in. Spirit of God is upon me. I prophesy every test that has come against you, you will pass them and you will make the devil ashamed and bring glory to God, says the Lord. You shall glorify my name, not through the good times, but through the bad times I will get glory in your life. It's through the tough times that I make you shine, says the Lord. I'm about to show you off, says the Lord. I'm about to put you out in the open, letting them see what I can do with somebody that people forgot and they ignore. I'm going to rebuild in you a spirit of victory. I'm going to give you back what you lost. 7 times more. You ought to shout, get up on your feet, scream somebody. God is going to make this happen. He began a good work in you. He's going to finish it. It's going to be authentic.
1: It ain't going to be a fake. It's going to be real. You're going to prove that what God said to you is real. It is not a fake.

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1: Samaritan's Purse has had a long history here in Ukraine, serving with the local church through Operation Christmas Child. When the war started here last year, we responded medically with a field hospital that we set up in Lviv. But as the war changed and progressed, we moved with it and moved some of those medical capabilities further to the east. We brought in stoves, we brought in tarps to re-roof. All this is through the local church. And I'm so proud of the church. They're loving their neighbor and setting a great example of serving the name of Jesus Christ.
2: Our main focus now is to help people in red zone. People won't live in their houses if it's everyday bombing. And it means that this help is very necessary for them, very important for them.
3: Everywhere that Samaritan's Purse works, it's incredibly important to be working with local authorities, local officials. No one knows better than the people who are already here what the needs are. And so we go to them and we work with them to figure out what those needs are and how we can best assist. The Ukrainian people are incredibly welcoming to those who are here. The gratefulness is just, it's like nothing I've ever seen before.
1: For all those that have helped Samaritan's Purse and helped support us through this year, I want to thank you. When this war is long over, I believe Ukraine will know it was the church that housed them and clothed them and that took care of them. Please pray for Ukraine. Pray for a peace that only Jesus Christ can bring about. And also pray for the church here. They're brave and bold and they're doing an incredible job. Thank you.
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5: I've just finished reading over some of the correspondence you've sent us over here. And for an old dog like me, I was choked up. Thanks to each and every one of you. You're the reason why I have proudly put on the uniform of the American forces, to serve folks like you, those we all love and honor, and those who do not have what we have, but who are willing to stand next to us and fight for their own freedom, and those who do not have what we have, but who are willing to stand next to us and fight for their own freedom as well. So the next time you see one of my

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1: Gospel of St. John, chapter number 3, verse 14 through 17. There you will find my assignment for this morning. Standing to your feet, as is our custom, we will approach the Word of God respectfully, understanding that he that hath an ear, let him hear what the Spirit is saying to the church. Are you with me? Just as Moses lifted up the snake in the wilderness, so the Son of Man must be lifted up, that everyone who believes may have eternal life in him. Watch this. For God so loved the world. For God so loved the world that he gave his one and only Son, that whosoever believes in him shall not perish but have ever eternal life. I'm having a terrible time because I know the Bible in King James and I'm reading it in NIV. And I keep going back and forth in my head. For God did not send his Son into the world to condemn the world. He did not send his Son into the world. We've misrepresented him because we act like God hates the world. For God did not send his Son into the world to condemn the world, but to save the world through him. My fascination is, for God so loved the world. Say that with me. For God so loved the world. This morning I want to talk to you about bruised love. My subject is bruised love. Bruised love. Let's pray. Father, in the name of Jesus, I thank you for everything you whispered to me this week to feed the flock of God. And I believe you to bless it and to increase it and to strengthen me in such a way that I leave nothing out that you want said and include everything, even if I didn't prepare it and you want to add it. I'm open to you to spontaneously combust on this stage to do what you would have me to do. In Jesus' name, amen. You may be seated.

Now, I know that's not a church song. And he knows that's not a church song. But it is a starting point for what I want to talk to you about today. Elvira is not in the Bible, as far as I know. But when I was about 6 years old, the street we lived on was a dirt road that had just gotten paved. My sister remembers everything I'm about to say. And at the top of the street, there was a family named the Dorcas. Reverend Dorcas had been the pastor of First Baptist Church of Vandalia. He wasn't currently at the time I was born, but before in the early ages he was. And he had a little girl up there, a daughter named Elvira. I hope she's not watching, because I don't want her to know that I still remember her, but I do. She was my first experience with love outside of my house. She was fine. No, listen, I ain't gonna tell them, but she was like, she was light brown skin with long Indian-like hair running down her back. She was fine. She was cute. And I had this crush on her that was, I had a crush on her that was crazy. You remember that? I had such a crush on Elvira. I hate to tell you this. This long time ago, honey. This long before we got married. Long before we got married. Long before we got married. Long time ago, long time ago. Long, long time ago. Maybe almost a century ago. I ain't sure. It's been a long time. Long time ago. But anyway, I took my mother's jewelry. I know it was a dumb thing to do, but you know, I just want to confess. I took my mother's jewelry and took it up there and gave it to Elvira. Because my heart, my heart was on fire, don't you see, for Elvira. And I was cool with it till I found out that Elvira had dumped me for Wyatt Tolliver. These are real names. These are real people. The names have not been changed to protect the innocent. I still remember everybody's name because I'm still kind of hot about them. But she dumped me for Wyatt Tolliver. I had an attitude. I ran up the street and they was all in the front yard playing, because back when we grew up, nobody had air conditioning. You had to play outside. It was hot. It had no trouble getting your kids outside because it was hot. It was just which hot you wanted to pick, the hot inside or the hot outside. So they was outside playing. I took a brick and I threw it. And I couldn't throw, so don't worry about it. But this is not domestic violence. Do not arrest me, police officers in the building. This was not the best. I threw it at Elvira because she had hurt my heart. It only went about 5 or 6 feet, but I threw it. I wanted her to know that I was militant. And take this tough land down. And I ran as fast as I could back down the hill, which made my brother, all he could see, my brother could see the back of my head. And my brother and my sister started calling me Humpty Head. And I ran back home. Mama was at work. When Mama got off work, Miss Dorcas called Miss Jakes, and I was really concerned, hiding behind the door as my mother talked to Elvira's mama on the phone. And Mama was laughing. She said, "Oh, that's so cute." And I thought, "Oh, thank you, Jesus."
She not mad. She was laughing until she hung up. She went from laughing to the exorcist. Her head turned completely around on her head, like on her neck, like something I have never seen. And she said, "Your heart may be on fire, but..." When I get through with the worst whooping I ever got in all of my life, one of them old school whippings. This is not a spanking. This is not time out. This is not go to your room. This is I'm gonna kill you and tell God you died. I got one of them kind of whoopings. I tell you what, I ain't stole nothing else. I'm 65 years old, and you can't pay me to steal nothing else. When mama got through with me, I got her jewelry back, and my heart was not on fire. But everything else had gone up in smoke. I mean, everything. She got everything, the bottom of my feet on up to the crown of my head. She anointed it. And that was my first experience with heartbreak. The funny thing about us, all of us have a story like that. It might not be that crazy, but you know, I was gonna be an exceptional person, so I had to start early. Everybody has a moment where you had an experience, maybe it was puppy love like that, or maybe it was more serious love that did not end up the way you thought. And you paid a price for love that was painful. I heard somebody say, and I understood the context in which they meant it, they said that love doesn't hurt. Then they're talking about domestic violence, and I agree with them totally about that. But I don't like the statement out of context, because love does hurt. Love hurts. It hurts to care. Love hurts so bad that it's the funny thing. We have the oddest relationship with it. We all want it and we all need it, and yet we try to dodge it. Maybe it's because it's so expensive. Love is expensive, not just with checks and dinner and stuff. I'm not talking about cards and flowers and stuff. Love is expensive because love requires an openness that is unsettling, a transparency that is difficult. And so while we love to be loved, but when it comes time for us to fall in love, we don't know where it's gonna go. And it starts out with your heart on fire, but often it doesn't always end up like it starts. And I'm not just talking about romantic love. Love for anything, anyone. It could be a pet. And you can love the pet, and then something happens to the pet, and you're crushed. And you can be crushed so bad that you don't even want another pet for a while, because you don't want to invest that much and lose it again. If you can cry over a pet, then when you have the baby is crying. Before it's over, you're gonna cry. Don't think that the tears are just for the child. Before you finish, little boo-boo, little hopscotch, little humpty head, will break your heart.
And that's part of the process. And it determines how tough your love is, how you respond, tough being strong, to the challenging times of love, to the rejection of love, to the isolation of love, to the expense of love. All of that is difficult. And because we want to protect ourselves from the pain and the bruise that comes from the impact and the trauma and the pain, often we lock out the pain, not realizing that the same mechanism that locks out the pain locks out the pleasure. So while you have insulated yourself to the point that you can't feel the pain, you will eventually notice that you can't feel the pleasure either. Because a wall is a wall, and without discrimination, once you put it up, it locks everything out and you go numb. And it is so difficult to get the courage to dismantle the wall, because the wall protects you from the pain, but it imprisons you without the pleasure. Love is a complicated thing. It's a very difficult thing. A whole chapter Paul wrote about love alone. It endures all things, hopeth all things. He talks about the endurance of love. It seeketh not its own. He said, now abideth faith, hope, and charity, but the greatest of the three is always love. The greatest of anything is always in the third dimension. Faith, hope, and love. The greatest of these is love. The greatest is always in the third dimension. Outer court, inner court, holies of holies. Body, soul, spirit. The greatest is always in the third dimension. Father, Son, Holy Spirit. The greatest is always in the third dimension. And while you can get faith good and you can get hope good, sometimes we have trouble with the love. So you could be strong in faith and full of hope and locked up about love. That's why some of the most anointed, gifted, dancing all over the church people can also be rude in the parking lot. I knew you could appreciate that illustration. Because if they honking their horn at you and giving you sign language and you're not deaf, you wonder, was you the same person that had a word of knowledge in the church and you were singing that song in the choir and you hit that note and I got goose pimples and now you screaming at me in the parking lot? Johnny Cash's son wrote a book and I pulled a quote out of it for you to hear. I thought it was profound. He said, true love is many things. True love is many things. And can survive the strongest and most painful of times. True love. I'm not talking about fake love. True love. When love comes out on the other side of a fire, it may be scarred forever. But this bruised love is somehow only greater for having survived the pain. The people that are clapping have survived the pain. We have this polarized relationship with love where we want it and yet we're afraid of it. We draw it and get close to it and we entertain it, but don't stay over. You can have coffee and we can do brunch, but don't get lodged in my heart, because love will bring a strong man to his knees. Love will make a tough guy cry in his pillow. Love will take a rough, resilient woman and bring her to her knees.
Love will make you do things that you said. You would never do. Love will make you take things that you thought. You would never take. Love will make you ignore things that you thought you would never ignore because love has a way of surviving pain. It seems like an oxymoron that you would bring love and pain up in the same sentence because love is so romantic after all. It is so sincere. A mother holding a baby in her arms, nursing at her breast, taking its nourishment out of her body is as intimate as you could possibly be. You would never think that that child could grow up and cuss you out, punch you, slap you in the face or steal your car and leave you in pain. But if you live long enough, or if you let them live long enough, there will be moments where love goes on trial. There will be tough times that you will have to deal with love. The problem with heartbreak, with a bruised love, is if I have a bruised arm, you can treat it. If I have a bruised shin, there's something you can do about it. But if my love is bruised, there is no surgery for a broken heart. Not the kind of heart I'm talking about. There is no surgery for a broken heart. There is no pain medicine for a broken heart. You don't believe me. If somebody breaks your heart, take Tylenol. See if it'll do you any good. The vulnerability of the heart is hinted at in the human body itself. The human body itself hints at the vulnerability of the heart because the heart is surrounded by a rib cage, the physical heart. It's surrounded by a rib cage to protect the physical heart because the physical heart is powerful, keeping you alive, pumping blood to the furthermost part of your body. Miles and miles of arteries and veins and circulatory systems are at the mercy of the power of the muscle of the heart to pump blood. And any place it doesn't reach, you're going to have a problem, even if it's your toe. And how could a heart be so powerful and yet so sensitive? Just a few weeks ago, football player playing on the field and impacted his chest, had two heart attacks before they could get him to the hospital. Because the heart is powerful, but vulnerable. Surrounded by the rib cage, the ribs are connected to the sternum with a strong, somewhat flexible material called cartilage. It's designed in such a way that the rib cage helps to protect the organs in the chest, such as the heart, the lungs, from damage. God knew to protect the physical heart. Even though the heart is strong, it is vulnerable. I want to dwell on that. Even though the heart is strong, it is vulnerable. If I am to become the heart of God, that means I must be as strong as I am vulnerable. If I lose either one of them, I cease to represent the heart of God. If I go for the strong and let go of the vulnerable, I don't reflect the heart of God. I mistake it up under the false identity of being a strong woman. I'm a strong man. Yeah, but you hard. And if you are hard, you are not like God, because God gives us the hint in the physical heart that you must be strong enough to keep pumping. And vulnerable enough that you have to be protected.
Are you hearing what I'm saying to you? In the spirit realm, now I went from the physical to the physical to the emotional, and now I'm going to go to the spiritual. In the spirit realm, God warns us to guard your heart. For out of your heart flows the issues of life. And what he's talking about is guard your spirit. And he says, I don't have a rib cage around your spirit. So you've got to stand guard over your heart. Who you let in, who you let out, what you let flow out of your heart, because out of your heart flows the issues of life. That's where your creativity comes from. That's where your endurance comes from. That's where the power to fulfill your vision comes from. When you stop feeling, you stop being creative. When you stop feeling, you stop dreaming. When you stop feeling, you stop believing. When you stop feeling, you stop functioning. You become a machine, a robot, a mannequin. You become an iPad. You become a laptop. You become just functional but not relational, because you've lost your ability to invest emotion. And God said, guard your heart. Stand on it night and day. Night and day, guarding your heart, because out of your heart, not your head, not your intellect, not your degrees, not your vocabulary, out of your heart flows the issues of life. If you got more in your head than you have in your heart, you'll go bankrupt. You'll be a walking encyclopedia, but if you've lost your empathy, you'll lose all of connection with humanity, because we don't care how much you know until we know how much you care. It has been said that grief is the price we pay for love. And what that simply means is people who don't love much don't grieve much. You have to be a lover to have great grief. And most people won't invest enough because they don't want to go through the tragedy of the loss of losing, because great lovers are great grievers. I'm talking about capacity. Some people sitting beside you don't have the capacity to care enough, to work enough, to grieve enough, to feel enough, to meet your need. Because if they have a pint-sized capacity and you have a gallon-sized capacity, and you keep saying, I need more, and they keep saying, I'm giving you all I got, neither one of you are lying. You're just unequally yoked, because you have yoked yourself to somebody who doesn't have the capacity to give you what you need. And I can't help how much you need it. If I don't have it, you can't get it. So when you're dating, instead of asking them what kind of car you drive and where you work, you need to check out their capacity. Who's in your life that's been in your life a long time that you still love? What have you endured and came out loving on the other side? Who did you give up, and why did you give them up, and why did you cut them off, and how do you feel about it? Because some people can cut you off and think absolutely nothing about it because they don't have capacity. They were never invested in you in the first place. When John the writer writes here about God, he says that God so loved. It would be enough to say that God loved, because God is love. But he says that God so loved. He had to put an adjective in front of it to modify the noun to make you understand the magnitude of the infinitive capacity of God to so love. The infinite capacity. Paul said, Peter said, I pray that you might know the love of God which passeth all understanding. The breadth, the height, the depth of the love of God is incomparable. You can only try to come up with anthropomorphic terms to
to describe the infinite capacity for God to love. God said, I have loved you with an everlasting love. I loved you when you were drunk. I loved you when you were high. I loved you when you were nasty. I loved you when you were wicked. I loved you when you were evil. I loved you when you were fornicating. I loved you when you were stealing. I loved you when you were down and out. I loved you when you were in a homeless shelter. I loved you when you were in a jail cell. I loved you when you didn't have food to eat. I loved you when you was rich. I loved you when you were turning tricks. I loved you when you were strung out on cocaine. I loved you when you were on crack. God so loved. God so loved. God so loved. God so loved. God so loved. Can, I want you to drink that. That's hard for you to drink. But if you drink that, that will heal you. God so loved you. If you drink that, you won't need people as much as you need them. If you drink that, you won't be as lonely as you are. If you drink that, you won't be as desperate as you are. You don't need somebody to love you. God so loved. And don't buy what the church people say. It didn't say that God so loved the church. It didn't say that God so loved the Christians. It didn't say that God so loved the believers. It said that God so loved. And most of us who preach about him and teach about him can't express that because we're so self-righteous and judgmental that we want to pick who God loves. But you cannot build a wall high enough that God's love will not scale it. It will climb over top of it. It will put a ladder up and reach it. I don't care what you say. You might not like them. You might not like them. You might lock them out. You might lock them out. There are people that God loves your enemies. God loves the people that did you wrong. God loves the people that you want to get even with. I know you don't want to hear that because you want God to destroy them. But that person is God's child too. And God loves them. The crazy ones, the foolish ones, the spiteful ones, the vicious ones. God so loved the world. The world, the world, the world, the world. The world, God has fallen in love with the fool. God has fallen in love with the fool. God has fallen in love with the world who he says its heart is continually wicked and every imagination in it is evil. And still... I've fallen in love with the world that doesn't come home at night. I've fallen in love with the world that's drunken off of success. I've fallen in love with the world that's narcissistic. I've fallen in love with the world that doesn't communicate with me. I've fallen in love with the world that will not praise me. I've fallen in love with the world that's locked up in a strip club. I've fallen in love with the world that's practicing witchcraft. I've fallen in love with the world, not the church. God, so loved. The world. He's so loved. He's so loved. The world. Stop thinking that you earned it. Stop thinking that you earned it. Stop thinking that God loves you because you're smart. Stop thinking that God loves you because you're talented. Stop thinking that God loves you because you can sing. Stop thinking that God loves you before you because you can preach. God told Jeremiah, before I formed thee in the belly, I knew thee, I ordained thee, and I sanctified thee to be a prophet unto the nation. Before you opened your mouth or cried your first cry or hit your first note or learned your first scripture, I loved you. I loved you. I loved you. While you were learning your ABCs, I loved you. While you were trying to stand up and learning how to hold your head up, I loved you. While you were bobbing your head and your mama had to hold your neck, I loved you. While you were playing with pornography, I loved you. While you were living in sin, I loved you. While you were in the gutter, how could you get saved and then think that I don't love you? I loved you when you were blasted. I loved you when, oh God, don't.
See, we don't preach about love. We don't preach about the love of God. The love of God. And because we don't preach about it, it does not manifest in our character. Because anything that's not preached about is not planted in our character. So what we have is a situational love. I love you if I like you. I love you if I agree with you. I love you if you vote like me. I had a woman hit me up on Instagram the other day, said, I used to love you. Hallelujah. I thought, oh God, then you never did in the first place. If something I said could kill your love that quick, it wasn't real love, because love suffers long and is not puffed up. How can you be brokenhearted? You don't even know me. You never met me. Have you lost your mind? I want you to see the inequity of this statement. Not that God so loved the righteous or the church. The inequity of the statement is that God so loved the fool. Have you ever fallen in love with somebody that was crazy? And all of your family tried to tell you they was crazy. And even though you defended them, deep down inside you knew they were crazy. But some kind of way you fought for them, and you told all people that you do love and that loved you to defend somebody that was crazy. I don't mean crazy, crazy. And God so loved the world that he told one prophet, I want you to go out and marry a harlot, and I want you to marry her and watch her turn tricks in the street and watch her have children by Johns and watch her enter on a slave table buck naked and by her back, just so you can understand how I feel loving you. You're the slut I married. You're the tramp I took home. You're the hoe I put my ring on your finger. And even though you keep turning tricks with idol gods, I still redeemed you. I bought you off the slave table. And I just want somebody to understand how I feel loving you. With your moody self, with your stubborn self, with your hateful self, with your judgmental self. I watch you judge other people for stuff that I know and you know that you did too. And now you're sitting up trying to kill somebody else for their weakness while you enjoy your own. God so loved. I loved you while you were in adultery. I loved you while you were in idolatry. I loved you while you were worshiping Baal. I loved you while you were worshiping the goddess of lust and fornication. I watched you bow at her altar. I watched you as you worship Ashtaroth. I watched you as you bow before the gods of the heathens. But I so loved you. I chastened you, but I loved you. I challenged you, but I love you. I corrected you, but I loved you. Do not think that my chastening means I don't love you, because whom the Lord loveth, he chasteneth. And the reason I got after you is because I was in love with you. I knew you were a slut, but I loved you anyway. Can I go deeper? God has the prophet to marry a harlot so that the prophet can understand what God is going through loving humanity. What God is going through loving you. What God is going through loving me. How can I be so arrogant when I consider the inequity of our relationship? That he who is perfect has married that which is flawed. That he who is infinite has fallen in love with that which is finite. That he that is above reproach has married something that is
filthy. Your righteousness is as filthy rags. Menstrual rags is what it literally means. He said, that's what your righteousness looks like me, is discarded rags from a cycle. That's what I think of your morality. Look at the inequity of the love. God so loved the world is a bodacious statement. It is the heartbeat of the gospel. If you don't understand this, then you've got legs and arms and feet and toes and eyes and head, but no heart. The heart of the gospel itself is in John 3:16. God so loved. The world. I put the rainbow in the sky because I love the world. After the flood was over and the waters subsided, I made a promise and a covenant with Noah that I would never do that again. I'll never chasten you that hard again because I so loved the world. Let us go back and understand that Satan, Lucifer, I'll call him by his angelic name. Lucifer knew the love of God. So when he was cast down out of heaven, he wanted to get even with God because he knew that God loved man and hated sin. And as long as what God loved, which is man, was separate from what that which God hated, which is sin, God had no problem in his own emotions. But if he could get man to sin, then man would be filled with what God hated and put God in a dilemma that if he reacted to what he hated, he would kill what he loved. If he reacted to what he loved, then he would have to love what he hated. That's why salvation is not about you. Salvation is about God. His right hand and his holy arm have gotten him the victory. Salvation is of the Lord. It's not about you. It's not about your doings. It was God's dilemma, and it

was Satan's trick to work God's love against him. He said, I'll put what you hate in what you love and say how you like them now. And God had warned man, the day you eat of the tree, you shall surely die. And so now God is in a dilemma. Do I come into the garden and kill him? But I love him. So the doctrine of substitution is born in the dilemma that Satan has placed God in. That God paces the floor, the voice of the Lord walking through the cool of the garden. God paces the floor trying to figure out how to save what he loves and kill what he hates. And he says, Adam, where art thou? And Adam is standing wrapped up in fig leaves, hiding in trees. And God is pacing the floor. And God goes back and forth and says, stay right there. You can't fix this. This is above your pay grade. You can't get yourself out of this. You can't sow nothing on yourself that will cover you well enough to make you righteous enough. And if I let you live, I will have lied. And I'm not a man that I should lie, or the son of man that I should repent. So if I let you live, I can't wink at your sin. Because if I wink at your sin, then Lucifer will have tricked me into lying. So I got to do something about it. But I don't want to kill you because I love you. Stay right there. And the Bible said that God went out into the garden and found an innocent lamb. And he took that lamb and took the sins of the man and placed it on an innocent animal. And he slayed the lamb. And the lamb became a substitute for the man so that the man might be free. So God could go back to Lucifer and say, I did kill Adam in the animal. And then I took the life of the animal and covered the wretchedness of Adam. So that Adam stood there with blood running down his legs from the fresh kill body of the animal. And the life that he now lived in the flesh, he lived by the faith of the animal that died in his stead that he might live. Justice is satisfied. Mercy is victorious. God has been glorified, and his word has not been broken. God so loved the world. But the coats of skin were only placebos, pacifying the problem, making it possible for God to be able to extend time before he released his ultimate plan. It pacified the problem because, according to Hebrews 10, 3 through 10, jot that down, Hebrews 10, 3 through 10, I want you to take a look at this. Can I go deeper? But in those sacrifices, there is a remembrance again made of sin every year. For it is not possible that the blood of bulls and of goats should take away sins. Wherefore, when he cometh into the world, talking about Jesus, he saith, sacrifices and offerings thou wouldest not, but a body hast thou prepared for me. In burnt offerings and sacrifices for sin, thou hast had no pleasure. Then said I, Jesus, lo, I come in the volume of the book. It is written of me to do thy will, O God. Above, when he said sacrifices and offerings and burnt offerings and offerings for sins thou wouldest not, neither hadst pleasure therein which are offered by the law. Then said he, lo, I come to do thy will, O God. He taketh away the first that he may establish the second. Are you feeling me? By the which will we are sanctified through the offering of the body of Jesus Christ once. Once. For some, once for a few, once for black folks, once for brown folks, once for white folks,

Oh my God. Oh my God. Oh my God. Oh my God. Oh my God. Oh my God. The price he paid to love you. When we read about the cross in the book of Acts, the Bible says after his passion, he showed himself alive with many infallible proofs. And when I look at Calvary, I see pain. I see execution. I see cruelty. I see injustice. I see death. I see abuse. But when he looks at Calvary, he called it passion. I never will forget the Passion of the Christ. Anybody see that movie? I saw it one time. I bought a copy, but I never played it again. It was not a scene I wanted to see again. It was not a movie I could enjoy. It was not a movie where you ate popcorn and sat up and watched it. It was not entertaining watching somebody beat to death till their skin was hanging out. It was not my idea of a pleasurable evening. It is not my idea of a passionate evening. But God calls it passion because he was giving his body to his bride. But a body hast thou prepared for me. Now I can give her my body. And all of a sudden I have to challenge how I define love. How I understand passion. Because when I think of passion, I think of pleasure. When God thinks of passion, he thinks of pain. When I think of love, I think of a wonderful feeling. When God thinks of love, he thinks of bruises. He was bruised for our iniquities. The chastisement of our peace was upon him, and by his stripes, we are healed. We are healed. We are healed, not just healed, we're made whole. Like the 10 lepers, 9 of them got healed, but one of them was made whole. In order to go from healed to whole, you got to come back. Tell y'all come to church one time, come to the altar call, and go on about your business. You think you got something. You didn't get nothing. You got healed, but you're not whole. You get whole when you keep coming back. When you keep coming back to say, thank you for what you did for me. Thank you for how you changed my life. Thank you for how you picked me up. Thank you for how you looked over my sin. Thank you for how you made a way of escape. Thank you for how you loved the unlovable, touched the untouchable, reconciled the unreconcilable, redeemed the unredeemed. I owe you the praise. You good little two-shoe people who never did anything, I understand why you don't praise the Lord, because you think you righteous. But I cannot understand all of you dirty, low-down, filthy people that know you was a wretch, undone, how you can sit there with your cute dress on and not praise God for his mercy towards you, because God took bruises. He took bruises for you. And every animal that was ever slain was just a stand-in for him. When we do movies and the actors are, they're setting up the set and they're getting ready for the scene and the director's trying to get the shot right, he has substitute actors that come in and fill in for the real actors so that the actors won't spin themselves. Every bullock and goat that was slain until Jesus went to the cross was a substitute actor.

standing in for the legitimate one who would go to the cross and die for the sins of the world. They were filling in for bruised love. By the way, you can't have bruises without blood. A bruise is made out of blood. So the impact, the bond, the pain, the point of impact is over, but the bruise remains. He took my bruises. He took my bruises so much so that even after he rose from the dead, he still bore the scars in his body. The scars were still there for the price he paid for you to have a chance. While you complain about parking places and you complain about coming out in the cold and you complain about driving too far, he carried his cross up Golgotha's hill and let them inflict him with bruises that even the resurrection couldn't take away. He rose from the dead and still didn't rise from the bruises. And you're sitting up here talking about, when will somebody ever love me? I'm just wondering, how long will I have to go through this before I find somebody who loves me like I need to be loved? I'm just not being loved like I needed to be loved, and I refuse to settle for anything less. If God refused to settle for anything less, you would go to hell. I'm going to say it again for the people in the back. If God refused to settle for anything less, you would go to hell. So you have more right to be loved than God? God so loved the world. The problem with us is we think more highly of ourselves than we ought. Because we have romanticized love. That's why you're 30 and been married 3 times. We have romanticized relationships that the moment it gets uncomfortable, we get out. And the moment we don't like what you say, and the moment you lost your job, I'm through with you. Yeah, it's about the Benjamins, baby. No, it's not about the Benjamins. With a job, without a job, up or down, sick or well, dialysis, kidney machines, oxygen tank, I don't care what it is. There is a love. There is a love that endureth all things. It may get bruised, but it will never back away. It is the love of God. The only way we can do it, and I'm going to stop here because I see I can't get through my message. The only way we can do it is that the Bible says that the Holy Ghost is shed abroad in our hearts by the love of God is shed abroad in our hearts by the Holy Ghost. The only way you can love like God is to be filled with God. And when you get filled with God, you can love like God. Until you get filled with God, you can't love like God. You can't do it out of your emotions. You can't do it out of your head. You can't do it because I preached it. You got to be filled with God to love like God. The love of God is shed abroad in our hearts by the Holy Ghost. And if you really got the Holy Ghost, the real sign of the Holy Ghost is not speaking in tongues. The real sign of the Holy Ghost is when you love your neighbor. The real sign of being filled with the Holy Ghost is when you love people who mistreated you. The real sign of the Holy Ghost is when you love people after they have done you wrong. The real sign of the Holy Ghost, I'm not talking about letting people make a fool out of you. You may have to love them at a distance, but you still love them. The real sign of being filled with the Holy Ghost is that you love them with an everlasting love. And I'm sick and tired of people preaching about something that they don't have, teaching about something that they don't have, worshiping with something that they don't have. How can you be a worship leader and can't be speaking to the people you worshiping with?
and yet you want to bring glory down in the house. The devil is a lie. Until the love of God is shed abroad in your heart by the Holy Ghost, there will always be something missing out of your message, out of your song, out of your business, out of your life. There is something that God is about to do in your life that means you're going to have a makeover. You're going to have a makeover. You're going to have to get rid of your old filthy garments and your own hateful opinions and your stiff-necked attitudes. And you're going to have to humble yourself at the cross and first receive the love of God into your heart and into your spirit, and then emanate the love of God into the way you treat people and handle people. This is how we know. By this shall all men know that ye are my disciples, that ye have love one toward

Shout all over the church. Well, you are my disciple when the love of God affects how you treat the people around you. You are my disciple when you learn how to forgive. You are my disciple when you can't hold a grudge. You are my disciple when you love people for which you have nothing to gain. You are my disciple when you don't get nothing back out of it and you still do it anyway. You are my disciple when you love people who are downtrodden. You are my disciple when you love people who stink. You are my disciple when you love people who can't live like you live or go where you go or eat what you eat and you still love. You are my disciple when you love the homeless. You are my disciple when you love people with mental problems. You are my disciple when you love people who are handicapped. You are my disciple when you love people who are fornicators and whoremongers and perverts. You are my disciple when you love people who do things you don't like. You are my disciple when you can feed somebody and can't stand the smell, but you feed them anyway. You are my disciple when you serve. You are my disciple when you carry the bruises of love. So as I close this morning, stand to your feet. As I close this morning, I wonder if there's anybody in here. I'm going to pick. Can I pick this up next Sunday? Yeah. I want to pick this up next Sunday because I didn't even get to the text. I just got through the introduction. And I looked at the clock and thought, oh my God, I haven't even skimmed the surface of what I came to say. But if God let me live, I'll finish this message next Sunday. You are my disciple. And what this ought to do, if you're honest and if you're true, is make you know I need a makeover.

0: Hello, this is Franklin Graham. I just want to say thank you, just let you know how much we appreciate your prayers and standing with us with your financial support. God has allowed us to meet so many needs this year, helping people around the world and doing it in Jesus' name. Let me take a moment just talk about Ukraine. We had no clue what we were going to get into in Ukraine, but we had been handing out shoeboxes in that country for over 30 years. We had almost 3,000 churches that we have distributed shoeboxes through. And so we just started working with the churches and sending them money so that they would have funds to help feed people that were running from the battle, that needed transportation, that needed shelter. And so we just said, who would know the needs of a community better than the church? So we just started helping the church. And then we started going in with medicine, put it in a hospital. We started taking food. So far, it's 100 million pounds of food, and we've been able to hand it out in Jesus' name. And then here come storms, hurricanes and tornadoes that tear communities apart, flooding in Florida, one of the worst hurricanes they've had there in years. And Samaritan's Purse volunteers and individuals are there working and doing it in Jesus' name, helping people, seeing people come to faith in Christ. Everywhere, whether it's Ukraine, whether it's tornadoes or hurricanes, seeing people come to Christ. And then we're still cleaning up after storms from last year, like in Mayfield, Kentucky, where we're in the process of helping people rebuild homes. We're doing that right now. And that will go on probably for another year or more. So wherever we go in this new year, we're going to go in Jesus' name. I want people to know that God loves them, that He cares for them, that Christ came to this earth to take our sins, that He died and shed His blood on the cross. He was buried for our sins. On the third day, God raised His Son to life. And this is the message that the world needs to hear. I don't have any hope in these politicians. I don't have any hope in Washington. They're not going to solve the problems. Only Jesus can solve the problems. And when there's a storm or a war or a famine or whatever, we're going to be there and do it in His name. So thank you for your prayers. Thank you for your support. And as we go into this new year, I have no clue what God's going to get us involved in. But wherever it is, we're going to make sure they know that God loves them and cares for them. God bless you, and thank you for your prayers. Thank you for your support.
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He is the way. He is the life. And as long as we understand that principle, we will remain connected to the vine.

0: 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Now, let's join in the session already in progress.
1: Thank you, Pastor Ryan. How many of you are excited tonight? You have no idea how excited I am. You have absolutely no idea how excited I am because, you know, I've been working on this message for, I want to say about 15 years. And it seems like a long time, and I wonder where 15 years went. And life is happening. While you're waiting for life to happen, life is happening. And what I want you to do is to take your life out of neutral and begin to really live your life. Begin to really live your life. Amen?
2: Amen.
1: Woo! I'm excited.
2: Yay!
1: They're able to nip and clip. So I really want to lay hands on you all. You realize that, right? And I think I'm going to do it afterwards. We've got, look, you're my life group, okay? And I want to do life with you, not because I'm trying to start a church. I make a good preacher, a horrible pastor. You know, you need to be a little more gentler with people. And for me, I'm like the truth girl, like get yourself together. And you can't be a pastor and say get yourself together, right? But I believe that tonight I have in my midst some movers and shakers and history makers. And I'm not just saying it to appease you or to placate you. I'm saying it because, honestly, this is going to be a destiny-defining moment for you. Tonight, your destinies change. Yeah. And they're changing permanently. You expended the energy because you wanted something more.
3: Yeah.
1: So let's go for the more.
2: Amen.
1: Amen. Let's just go for it. Pull all the stops out. Give me an opportunity to do life with you this year and watch how your life will be transformed. Yeah. The same truth that I'm teaching, I have to apply it to my own life. One of the things I cannot do is apply it to your life. When you walk out of here, all those notes that you're taking, I want you to choose one, at least one principle and make an immediate application. Promise me. Amen. Say, I promise you.
2: I promise you.
1: Make immediate, and we're going to do that every time that we're together. We're together every 2 weeks. I'm going to challenge you to pick one principle and make application. And when you come in, Pastor Ryan is going to ask you, how did you make that application? Is that all right?
2: Yes.
1: So we're going to hold you accountable for moving from where you are. Life doesn't have to be like it is. It's just boring to do the same thing over and over and over again. Let's get the excitement back into your life. Amen?
2: Amen.
1: Let's get it back. Amen. Praise God. Hallelujah. Thank you, Jesus. Thank you, Jesus. Let's go to a particular text from out of 1 Corinthians 13 and 11. 1 Corinthians 13 and 11. How many of you love the Word of God?
2: Amen.
1: Amen. The Word of God is alive. It's quick and powerful. It's not dead. It's actually doing, every time the Word of God is preached, every time you read the Word of God, every time you study the Word of God, every time you decree the Word of God, every time you pray the Word of God, something is being transformed. Amen. And it's being transformed at the speed of light. Light travels 156,000 miles per second, I think it is, and it travels really, really fast. And something is happening in your life, around your life. Something is happening in your community, your ministry. Something is happening as soon as the Word of God is released. And so even as we are now studying the Word of God and we're excavating the Word of God for the truth, we're digging deep, we're taking deep dives. We're not doing a shallow kind of Bible study. We're doing a deep dive so that we can pull out the nuggets and make application. Every time the Word of God is released, something is altered in your life. If you believe it, shout, I believe you.
2: I believe it.
1: So out of the book of 1 Corinthians chapter 13, 13 of course being the love chapter, the scripture says, Paul, he said, when I was a child, I spoke as a child.
3: Yeah.
1: I understood as a child. I thought as a child. But when I became a man, I didn't pray aside. I put aside the childish things. There comes a time in your life when you have to say, this is not working for me anymore. Let me pick up a different strategy. Let me learn a different strategy. Let me get a different tool. Do the same, get the same. Do different, get different. And we're talking about you growing up, you maturing in the things of the Lord. Paul said, I understood that I had to cooperate, but I also had to contribute. Had to contribute to my own maturity. When it comes to maturation, nobody's going to mature you for you. You have to not only contribute to your own maturity, you've got to cooperate with the process of growth. So the litmus test of maturity is stated right here. It's based on three things: your speech, your understanding, and your thinking. If you are speaking the same way you spoke last year, the year before, about your life, about things, about situations, that means there's no growth. If you are understanding things the same way, that you have not been challenged, that to maybe I'm looking at things differently or wrongly, or maybe my perception needs to be adjusted. If your understanding is exactly like it was 5 years ago, 2 years ago, last year, you have not grown. And then if you're thinking the same way, if you're thinking about life the same way, if you're thinking about the devil the same way, if you're thinking about this world the same way, if you're thinking about your finances, your relationship, your marriage, your husband, your children, if your thoughts have not changed, you have not grown, you have not matured. That is the litmus test. You've got to be able to catch yourself thinking and speaking and understanding. Catch yourself. And if your words and your understanding and your thoughts and your speech is not in alignment with the Word of God, you've got to go back and ask the question, what have I been thinking about? What have I been speaking about? How have I been speaking about my life? If those things haven't changed, you have not grown. If you are speaking and understanding and thinking like you did last year, you have not grown. There is no growth. When it comes to spiritual maturation, there are 8 stages of growth in spiritual maturation before you are able to, 1, access your spiritual inheritance. Nobody is going to give you access to an inheritance that you're going to waste. It's like the prodigal son. He was immature. And he wanted his inheritance. His father didn't give him his inheritance, but his father allowed him to go out there to test his understanding of who he was and what he had in his father's house. He wasn't rebellious, he was immature. And his father, there were some things that you got to learn on your own. Those of you that have parented children, you know that they know it all when they're teenagers, right? And you don't know anything. You know, firstly, when they're growing up, you're their hero. And then when they become a teenager, you're their enemy. And then, you know, there comes a point where as we mature and we look back and you say, you know, my mother wasn't crazy after all. You know, or my father wasn't crazy after all. They had some wisdom. And what maturity gives you is wisdom. And so when you begin to talk about God giving you your inheritance and giving you access to your inheritance, that there's another portion of that. And that's the portion where God then gives you the honor to become a spiritual mother and a spiritual father. There's nothing like having a matured spiritual covering, a person who is demonstrating what it's like to be like Jesus and act like Jesus and talk like Jesus. And I'm talking about not just spiritually, not just in the church, in all areas of their lives where there is fruitfulness. There is the fruit that proves their maturity. They're fruitful in all areas. You could peel back the layers of their personal life. You could peel back their layers of their professional life. And what you will get is maturity. And so what God wants to do is to mature you so that you're able now to raise other spiritual sons and daughters. Today, the world is in a crisis because you have so many young people having children and their children themselves. So, you know, the problem is not with single parent having children. The problem is with children having children.
3: Right.
1: We're now, they need to be parented. And as it is in the natural, so it is in the spiritual. There are so many people that are gifted and are talented, but they should not be spiritual parents to anybody.
3: Right.
1: Because they themselves have not grown up in the things of the Lord. And so what God wants to do is to mature us as sons and daughters and to give us access to our inheritance. And then legally, we can reproduce as spiritual mothers and spiritual fathers. And so there are 8 stages of spiritual maturation. Each stage has a particular level of authority. And so stage 1, you have a particular level of authority. Stage 2, there's another level of authority. Stage 3, there's another level. Stage 4 and stage 5. What we want to do in this series is not only look at the stages of spiritual maturation, but also discern what level of authority. Now, this message really is not for you to figure out your neighbor's level of spiritual maturity. It's for you to identify what stage of maturity you are at.
4: Amen.
1: This is not a series where now you sit up and you try to figure out your pastors or your spiritual leaders. This is not for anybody else but you. And, you know, each one of those stages has a specific level of authority which you have to learn about. You remember the sons of Sceva that is talked about in the book of Acts, where Paul, a mature, seasoned apostle, goes into a region and he is commending demons and devils. And so the sons of Sceva decides, well, we're going to, you know, we're anointed like Paul. So we're going to rebuke these demons. And what did they do? They stripped them. So what happened in the natural was an indication of what was going in the spirit. Why did they strip them of their clothing? It is because they were sons, but they were not submitted.
3: Right.
1: So it's possible for you to be associated, but you have no submission. And we're not talking about someone controlling your life, because submission has little to do with activities and more to do with an attitude. I'm fully submitted to my spiritual leader, my pastor. My pastor is Dr. Bill Winston. And of course, I live in one state and my church is in another state. So how often do I go to church? Not very often. Why? Because I'm called into full-time ministry. But am I submitted? Absolutely. I'm submitted. If he says, you got to come off the road, I'm going to come off the road. Why? Because it's not in an action. Just because you're in a physical building doesn't mean that you're under a spiritual covering.
3: Right.
1: There's a lot of accountability that is there. And there's a lot of trust. So how do I get fed? I'm mature enough to tune in. Are you with me? He doesn't have to say, did you tune in? Why? Because technology allows me to go to church. And then he doesn't have to ask me, did you pay your tithes? Did you give a first fruit? You know, are you supporting the ministry? He doesn't have to call me up to do that. Why? I do it because why? I matured. I'm not submitted to him for him to pay my bills. This is the mistake that a lot of young ministers make. They associate with a person so a person can make decisions for them, pay their bills. He's my covering. A covering is like a roof. And so when a roof needs to be repaired, guess what? I own a house. And so when the roof needs to be repaired, the roof doesn't fix itself. I have to pour the money into what? Keeping the roof in a state of good repair. And so when you have a covering, it is imperative that you give up because you want them to stay in a state of good repair financially and spiritually. I don't need him worried about how he's going to pay a bill. I need him to be up, getting up, and getting up in the realm of the spirit and getting a word for me. Are you with me? When you're matured, you take care of your covering. There's a difference between a covering and a pastor. Are you with me? And someone that is your prayer general. All of them, you know, we can make a different demand. There's a difference in having a spiritual father. And just because a person is your pastor doesn't mean that they're your spiritual father. And just because they're your spiritual father, it don't mean that they're your covering. It's all about submission. And a lot of people sit in church and they get upset. And even for young pastors, too. With young pastors, you got to understand, everybody in your pew is not your spiritual son. Some people are sitting there as you're their pastor, but they may not be your spiritual son. Right. So your sons and daughters are going to have your DNA. Right. Are you with me? Yeah. So you may pastor them, but that you may not father them. Yeah. It's possible. Amen. So that you're not disappointed in ministry when you begin to minister. I pastored for 15 years. I had to understand there were some people that were there. They wanted me to mentor them. So usually if you're a mentor of a person, you mentor them at a distance. If you coach a person, you coach them close up. I'm also a intercessor. I pray. And so there are some people that follow me. They follow me like a soldier follows a general. So those types of people, I'm not going to treat them as if they're my sons. Are you with me? Or my daughter? Because they may not carry my DNA, but they may just be a part of my battalion. Are you following me? This is spiritual maturity. And so you treat sons and daughters different than what you treat a soldier. A soldier, they don't have an option. Sons and daughters, when they get rebellion, you don't kick them out of the house. You bring a man, you smack him. Are you with me? But try to smack somebody that you're mentoring. You're going to have a legal suit on your hand for battery. Are you with me? And so you got to understand, who are these people that God is commissioning me to influence and to affect and impact? And this takes spiritual maturation. People that have my DNA, I know and they know. People that don't have my DNA, I know and they know. So I see so many young pastors, they call everybody their sons and daughters. You understand when you say son and daughter, you are responsible for providing their inheritance. So be careful who you call son and who you call daughter. Because if you have 100 of them, 1,000 of them, that means you better have a big pocketbook, a big bank account. Because you are responsible for them financially. Are you with? You got to leave a legacy for your sons and daughters. I don't call a whole bunch of people sons and daughters. Why? Because now I got to pay some bills. Have you ever seen grown children? Once they go out of the house, what happens? They come back with what? Grandchildren. So you think you're finishing, you finished up your financial responsibility and you've discharged all of your responsibility? No, they come back with grandchildren. And then you fall in love a little bit more with grandchildren. And then not only do your sons and daughters spend your retirement money, now you got little rugrats running around. And you say, oh, they're so cute. And are you with me? And what you didn't do with your sons and daughters, you do it with what? Your grandchildren. So you're never financially finished. When it comes to sons and daughters, because you got grandchildren and great-grandchildren and so on and so forth. So spiritual maturation is important because you need to be able to identify the types of relationships, the nature of your relationship. You not only have to understand, but the people that you're relating with, they have to understand as well, so that you are managing expectations. Are you with me? You manage expectations. People have natural family, but they also have spiritual family. But your spiritual family is not there to pay your rent and your car note. Right. That's what your natural family is there for. And there are so many people that are suffering from church hurt. because they misunderstand what it means to be a sister in the Lord and a brother in the Lord. And we are setting one another up. You have set yourself up to be hurt. Are you with me? We set ourselves up. After all I did for the church, I paid my tithe, I paid my offering. The church is not a bank. So we need to grow up. Turn to your neighbor and say, grow up.
3: Grow up.
1: So this takes, we really have to work through this. We have to work through, if I'm at this stage, what level of authority do I have in the realm of the Spirit? Yeah. You don't want to be like the sons of Sceva. You're anointed, but you're not in the realm. You're anointed, but you don't have the mantle.
4: Yeah.
1: And so they came, you know, in the name of Paul. I cast you out. And the demon said, Paul, I know. Jesus, I know. But you're not registered in this realm. You are out of your league. Bam. There it is. Why? Because you move from out of covering. This is spiritual. Listen to me carefully. This is not to make you afraid, but it's to bring awareness. The realm of the spirit, that's what we're talking about, spiritual. We're not talking about natural. We're not talking about you sitting up afraid of anybody. That's demonic. Perfect love casts out all fears. You're grown women, you're grown men. Are you with me? We're talking about you maturing in spiritual things. When we talk about spiritual sons and spiritual daughters, we are not talking about somebody making decisions for you. We are talking about levels of submission so that levels of authority can be released to you. And it's an attitude. Are you with me?
3: Yes.
1: So, you know, when it comes to your stages, there's levels of authority. And then write this down. Each level has specific characteristics. And then each stage has a rite of passage. So if you're in stage one, you've got to figure out what is the rite of passage. For instance, when it comes to driving, first you get your restrix, your permit and your restrix. That's when you're young. And then when you get a certain age, you get your driver's license. But there's a rite of passage first. The first rite of passage is you've got to get someone to teach you how to drive. You got to get what? Driver's instruction. You just can't put a three-year-old and say, you're old enough, drive yourself to preschool. Drive yourself to day school. Are you with me? They've got to mature. Their legs have to grow. Their hands, they got to have hand-eye coordination. You know that if a three-year-old can hold a milk bottle, can you imagine what they're going to do with your car?
4: Right.
1: Let's name the car. Can you imagine what they'll do with your Lamborghini? Yeah. Can you imagine what they're going to do with your bands?
4: Yeah.
1: I was just prophesying your Lamborghini was coming. I was just prophesying. I mean, you should have said amen right there. Everybody was looking like, I don't have a Lamborghini. That was prophetic. I'm trying to build capacity for Lamborghini. Are you with me? I know you got a Toyota. That's a good car. But you're going to the next level. Each day has a rite of passage. So how do I know when God is promoting me? How do I know when I'm qualified? And we're going to teach you about the rites of passage. We're going to teach you about the stages, the level of authority, and your rite of passage. And then each of those levels, again, has characteristics. Each stage has a rite of passage. So let's look at the 8 stages of spiritual maturation. Let's list them first. And then today we're going to talk about the first stage. So the first stage is the gester, out of which the English word gestation. So you know we're talking about wombs. And I want to highly recommend each one of you to get Push. Because in the book Push, you're giving all the wombs of the Spirit. Write this down. There are 26 wombs of the Spirit. And so it's possible that you might not be under a demonic attack. You might be having spiritual contractions. Heaven might be birthing you out into a new realm. Whenever a baby is being birthed out, there's always going to be what? Contractions and what? Travailing and what else? There's also going to be deliverance. As you mature in the things of the Lord, you've got to stop associating all deliverance with demons. When a baby is being delivered, it means that they're moving from one realm into another realm. It means that the realm that they're being delivered from is restricting their growth. Yeah. It means that they cannot grow anymore. Wow. So when we have deliverance services, it doesn't mean that you're full of demons. It might mean that what God is doing is pushing you into another realm. Are you with me? Yes. And so when we feel that push, some of us want to push back because it almost feels as if the devil is attacking us, when in fact it may not be a demon. Right. So what we need is spiritual practitioners and midwives that are trained in heaven's sonogram. Yeah. Because we need people who are trained with the spiritual technology of a sonogram. So when you take a sonogram, what happens? They tell you you're pregnant. They tell you, you know, it's a male or female. And you know, it's a boy, a girl. It weighs so much. Those sonograms are amazing. Are you with me? They got 3D sonograms now. Before, you had to wait to figure out what the child was going to be. You know, back in the day, you know, all we know is you're getting larger and larger. Are you with me? Is it a boy? I don't know. It's hanging low. It looks like it's a boy. And then a girl comes out. Because we didn't have that technology back then. Are you with me? We are growing in the things of the Lord. And he is establishing us in present truth. And God is raising up accurate prophets. You don't need a prophet to prophesy a car. You can prophesy your own car. Amen. I don't need a prophet to tell me your name. I see. God is speaking to me. Your name is Cindy. I could have told you. You don't have to go that high. I could have just given you my name. I'm not impressed. Tell me something I don't know. You see, when you're matured, when you begin to mature spiritually, you know there's a difference between the word of knowledge, a word of wisdom, and prophecy. Yes. Yes. And most of what we have today are not prophets. We have people that are highly functioning in a word of wisdom and a word of knowledge.
5: Come on.
1: Amen.
2: Amen.
1: A prophet speaks to the future. Tell me what God is going to do. Give me a prophecy at least for the next 6 months. Let me see if it's going to come to pass. Because if the 6 months don't come to pass, I'm not going to trust you for the 6th year. I don't even know why I said that. Go to the word of God and prophesy the word of God in your own life. Are you with me? And so there's the guest, that's the womb. A gester is the incubation stage. Number one, Romans 8, 19 to 23, you can write that down. There's an attack on that stage. When something or someone is being incubated, usually there's going to be a spirit of abortion. Write that down. You see, the devil is not all-knowing. So when you see an attack on a region, like bombing and a terrorist attack and ethnic cleansing, where you have whole regions and whole countries that are being wiped out, thousands of people losing their lives, is because the devil knows that God is getting ready to birth someone out of that region. So because he don't know exactly who it is, he wants to wipe out the whole region. Where do we see that? We see it in the book of Exodus, where now the king rises up and says, just kill all the boy children. Yeah. because the devil was picking up. The deliverer is getting ready to be birthed from out of this generation. What do we call that? Satanic concentration. And it can happen on families. It can happen in regions. It can happen in ministries and churches. I've seen so many people's purpose being aborted by demonic spirits, where people are being moved from ministries. They're moving out too quick. They believe, well, I'm not getting noticed. No. You know, as when the Lord was maturing me, it's interesting. Because those of us that have more to lose are the ones that get the most attacked. And what the enemy wants to do is to move you out of place. I'm not talking about a physical place. I'm talking about a spiritual place. Because if he can move you from undercovering, he can attack you. You see, the reason why you stay undercovering is because the enemy will have to kill your covering before he can ever touch you. So you see a lot of people just jumping from church to church because things get hard. The devil could go to hell. Are you with me? He's on his way anyway. Amen. Never allow the enemy to move you out of place. Never stop talking about who don't like you in church. You are not there to be liked. You're there to mature. God gives you a pastor after his heart, not after yours. Yeah. My spiritual father was probably one of the wisest men. And, you know, I was the one with the international ministry. I've been preaching since I was 18 years old. So I was the one with the international ministry. But since I was 18 years old. So I was the one with the international ministry. But he was so wise. He was used.

Why? Because you've got to be careful who controls your ear. Because oftentimes they don't know. They could be used by a spirit. And that spirit could be a spirit of abortion. Isn't that what happened to Peter? Where Jesus was saying, look, one day I'm going to die. I'm going to be crucified. And Jesus, Peter rebuked Jesus. And Jesus had to turn around. He said, you have no idea, Peter, what spirit just used you. One minute they get a revelation from God. The next minute they're listening to demons and their mouthpieces. You got to discern the spirit that's driving people. If a person can't hear from God for themselves, they can't hear from God for you. Your life ain't together. I don't give you permission to speak into my life. Why? Because then you will get the bad end of the stick. The spirit of abortion will attack this stage. And you'll never get out of incubation period. God incubated me. Why? Because he was testing my motive. Motive is something that you can't see. It's there in the realm of the spirit. He was testing. Let me see what she's going to do when nobody acknowledges her ministry. Let me see if she's driven by the applause of man. Let me see what happens when she's disappointed. Let me test. Let me see what comes out of her. Let me see how she's going to serve. Is she still going to serve if she's not promoted? Is she going to be faithful to the assignment I gave her? You see, somebody may be used by God to give you an assignment, but it's God that gives you the assignment. Let's see whether or not she's going to serve with excellence. Let's see whether she's going to grumble, whether she's going to complain. Let's see how she's going to deal with the level of respect that she has for authority. Because the same way you treat authority when you're following is how people are going to treat you when you're in a place of authority. You don't attract who you want, you attract who you are. People will be submitted to you when you're submitted to someone else. And a lot of people think that it's all control. It has nothing to do with control. I don't control people. I'm not into scare tactics. Are you with me? My staff better not be afraid of me. I need them to respect me, but not fear me. Fear God. Why? My job is to point you to God. And if you, and let me tell you something, if you are not submitted to God, you can be submitted to me. Are you with me? And so a lot of people are aborted while they're being incubated and matured. Abortion is a time where nobody sees you. I've never seen a baby that's 3 months stick their head out and say, hey, world, I'm in here. I just want you to know. My mama's got me in an incubation. She's not the only one that has a personality. I got a personality too. I got a purpose too. I got a ministry too. I got lungs too. I got eyes too. I got the anointing too. They stay in that place of incubation until the timing of the Lord. When you think it's timing for you, it may not be. So where I was already preaching at 18. I was already running. My first message I preached to, I think it was a women's meeting or a youth meeting or something. The second message, I did a 3-day revival. Third message, I did a 2-week revival. I still can't believe they were listening to me. It was my only third time preaching. The third time I preached, I was international. My third sermon, I was international. That was my third sermon. So what did the Lord test me? With humility. You're traveling around the world, but I want to see how humble you are. I want to see if your ego is attached to the assignment. So he tested all areas, and he used this amazing leader. He was an amazing leader with an apostolic, and he was the only one that could cover me because he was strong. I needed someone stronger than me. I'm a born leader. I can lead from the back, from

0: the middle, from the front. I'm just a born leader.
1: Amen.
0: Are you with me? I don't ask permission. I just lead. I come in. Listen, I'm a problem solver. So I walk in and I can see the solution to everything. Your life, your business. That's just my gift. I'm good. Don't ask me to sing because I can sing. I'm good at what I'm anointed to do. Are you with me? I'm not good at what I'm not anointed to do. Now, I'm not anointed to sing, even though I sound like Beyonce and Rihanna and Celine Dion and all together. If you mix them all together, that's what I sound like to me. But nobody gave me a record deal. I'm the only one that thinks that. I'm not good at that, but I'm very strong. I have a strong presence. I have a commanding presence. So what did God do? He incubated me to refine that so that when I got on a larger platform, I wasn't all over the place.
2: Right.
0: So he disciplined me so that I wasn't all over the place. And he used it when he hid me in obscurity. So I traveled all over the world. When I came home, I had to learn how to sit myself down and wait until what? I was promoted. Wait until I was licensed. Then wait until I was ordained. And that was years behind my colleagues. Are you following me? You see, sometimes you may be the best singer. You may be the best psalmist, but you never get the lead. God is hiding you and incubating you and testing your spirit, testing your maturity, testing you, trying to figure out, why do you want to do this? Can I trust you with the anointing? Can I trust you with people's lives? Are you going to mess up? He's looking at your character. Gifts will carry you to places. Character will keep you there. You want staying power. Are you with me? You don't want to get there and then the enemy said, oh, I've been waiting so that when I bring you down, the whole world knows. Because when the enemy attacks, he's not going to attack privately. He's going to attack you publicly.
2: Right, right, right.
0: So what God does is hide you, incubate you, put you in a spiritual womb so that you can grow in every area. And then he introduces you. The attack is always going to be an abortion. We abort, we self-sabotage. And people that are less talented, less anointed, less skilled, ends up replacing us. And so this is the story of Saul, isn't it? You know, he's promoted. He's now a leader. He's one of the greatest leaders. He could have been one of the greatest leaders Israel ever had. He's the first king that Israel has. And then he is tested. Samuel says, I just need to incubate you. Do not sacrifice anything until I get there. Just testing him. Testing him to see if he's going to submit. Well, I'm the king. I got the crown. And so he moved out of covering. And he ended up losing spiritually. Just because you're still functioning and you still have a title in the natural doesn't mean that you haven't been fired spiritually. People may recognize you, but does heaven recognize you?
2: Right, right.
0: This is very important. So you wanna be submitted to God, what he's doing in your life, and God knows what's best. And when it comes to a pastor, God gives you a pastor after his heart, not yours. So because I grew up in a single parent home, I didn't know anything about submitting to anybody, let alone, you know, somebody spiritual. And I was so used to doing my own thing. I was independent. I started my business when I was 8. I was financially responsible for myself at 12. I was paying bills at 16. Are you with me? So now at 17, when I get saved, and 18, and I'm trying to understand this, you know, the spirit realm and the Pentecostal church, and I'm trying to understand all of this stuff. And because I think intellectually, so half of the stuff didn't make any sense. Are you with me? One and one don't make two. It makes you know, 11. So it didn't, you know, And I was like, you know, why are these people crying? And why they gotta ask permission? I'm not asking anybody permission. I had to pay my own bills. Are you with me? And then because I didn't have a male in my house, I didn't understand that submissive stuff. So I wasn't afraid of anybody. Because I never got the memo. I never got the email. I never got the tweet. Thou shalt be afraid. So I didn't grow up in a religious setting. So I grew up, my mother provided a very stable home and taught us morality and ethics and character. So I knew how to conduct myself because that's how we were trained. But I didn't have to ask permission. We didn't have any money in the house and I wanted to go ballet. My mother never said no. It just was no money. So if you want to go ballet, guess what? You got to create your own wealth. So I started creating wealth at 8. You got to understand. Are you with me? I'm wired just a little different. And so now I joined the church. I'm talking about spiritual maturation here. I joined the church. I got to learn how to submit. So, you know, everybody else was nervous. I didn't know I should be nervous. Are you with me? So I'm not getting this. And plus, you know, I'm excited. I'm just a positive person. I think I could do everything. Are you with me? So I'm coming in and people are waiting for permission. I'm gone. And they're like, slow down. And I'm an ideas generator. I think very quickly. So I have to slow down with my staff. I have to let them generate ideas. Because I could solve problems just like this. Plus, I get bored fast. Anybody know what I'm talking about? So just hurry up. Hurry up with the conversation. Are you with me? Can you help me? Yes. So after 5 minutes, I got it. But you want to talk 50 minutes, not with me. 5 minutes, I got it. I'll give you 10 minutes, then we're going to solve problems. Because you already told the story. You told it to your uncle, your auntie, you told it to your friend. Everybody knows the story. I'm the problem solver. So I get it after a couple of minutes, boom. Are you with me? I'm quick. I'm very quick. But I couldn't be quick because a ministry moves at the pace of the slowest member. So, you know, I mature very, very fast. I understand very quickly. So I'm wondering, why everybody dragging? I'm gone. And then I forgot to ask permission. So now I'm in trouble. So I get told off. And I'm like, cool. And then I get told off publicly. I never left. Why? Because it ain't personal. And I'm leading and creating. And doing some amazing things. But I still get told off publicly. Never once was I embarrassed. Why? Because I never got the memo to be embarrassed. I didn't know I should be embarrassed. So now here's this young girl, strong, with, you know, a great man of God that's very strong. He's very strong. And the whole church is shaking. I'm the only one not shaking, so I'm sticking out. Like, why are you not shaking? I don't know. I should shake. Well, I'm going to break you. With all due respect, you break horses, dogs, cows, or your daughter, but you're not going to break me, sir, because you got to respect, right, sir? Who are you? I came just to hold up your arms. I got capacity for you. I'm young. I'm a female, but I got capacity. Can you imagine sticking out? And the enemy wanting to abort that? You wouldn't have known me. There wouldn't have been no commanding your morning, rules of engagement, push. There would not have been if I had aborted the process. It wasn't about me. It was about all the people that I was called to touch. Amen. So in submitting, I remember the day he said, I'm going to break you. And I said, you break cows and horses and your daughter. You ain't breaking me. Sir, I was never afraid, but I remember that day, years later, I remember that day when I was broken and the enemy came in. I'm talking about abortion, spiritual abortion here. The enemy came in and said, leave. You don't have to take this. You got to understand me. You understand me as a businesswoman, understand me as a preacher. I'm not somebody that you play with, honestly. You can't play with me. I'm the nicest person. And I smile, but I'm not someone that you play with. Because as quick as I can smile, I could wipe the smile off of your face. As quick. And so that was always inside of me. And that's what God was trying to get to. Are you with me? While I'm smiling, I could just decapitate you one time. And you're smiling. And your head is rolling like, did she just decapitate me? With a smile. God had to get to that. He had to get to the independent spirit. He had to get, and it was deep down there. And he did it all in incubation. So that when I was on a public platform, are you with me?
1: Yes.
0: With the world watching, the enemy would have no place in me. Yes. Self doesn't give up self. It protects self. Yes. This is why you make excuses. When you're found out, you ever notice? You make excuses, you project. That's what God is trying to get to. So that part of you can die. And so that the God nature can live. Are you following me? So he'll incubate you. The second stage is tikto. That's the birthing, that's the shortest part. That's when you're birthed out, you've been delivered, and then that's the time for bonding. And what the enemy will fight, he will fight you bonding. So what he would do is he would allow in the early stages of your life abandonment so that you carry a spirit of an orphan. There's a book that I wrote, Overcoming Your Past, where I deal with the spirit of the orphan in there. Write that down. The spirit, just get the book. It's good for you. That's what God had to deliver me from, the spirit of an orphan. It means that you don't really bond with anybody. You control how far a person gets. So, you know, they let you in, but you don't let them in. And then, you know, you're going to leave before they hurt, all of that stuff. You got to read the spirit of an orphan. It's interesting. And there's so many people who are orphans. Now, I'm twice an orphan, in the natural as well as the spiritual. Are you with me? So being twice an orphan, being abandoned twice. So God had to deliver me from the spirit of an orphan. I know about it because I had to be delivered from it. Now, that means that if you have the spirit of an orphan, it means that when God begins to deliver you and connect you, you don't bond. There's no bonding. And so we have to be careful there, because what God is going to do is break the spirit of abandonment and the spirit of an orphan. And there are so many people in church that have been abandoned and orphaned in the natural, so it translates spiritually. So you can never have authentic relationships. So you get close enough to benefit, but not close enough to be changed. Because you don't trust. You see, trusting is you not trusting a person with your heart. So there are people who are married whose husband don't even know them. Because they're never going to trust. And just because you grew up with both parents doesn't mean that you haven't suffered from abandonment. Because it's possible for your father to be present physically, but not emotionally. It's possible for your mother to be present physically, but not emotionally. Are you with me?
1: Yes.
0: And so it translates spiritually. You don't bond. You don't bond with your leader. You don't bond with members of the church. There are so many people suffering from abandonment and the spirit of an orphan. So that's that stage, tikto, is to break that spirit so that you can now connect to the body of Christ and become a part of a community. Number three, paedion. That's 0 to 2. That's your toddler stage. And we'll talk a little bit more about that as we get deeper into the message. Then there is nepios. Nepios, that's the fourth stage. That stage is interesting because what the enemy will do at that stage, you might get to the fourth stage, but you might have arrested development. So have you ever been with a person that's 40, 50, 60, 70, and they act like they're 16? They act like they're 8 emotionally? So it's possible for you to be matured spiritually, but very immature emotionally. You might be an emotional handicap. Where you have grown women crying because someone said something about them, you know, or they're depressed because someone, you know, I see it all the time where you go into church and people say, well, that person doesn't like me. How you know they don't like you? Mm-hmm. Well, you know, I walked in church. They didn't even speak to me. Did you realize that last night she lost her father and she was depressed? She didn't notice anybody. So it's not always about you. Sometimes people are going through things and people leave church for these reasons because of arrested development. The next one is Paise, P-A-I-S-E. That's the stage number 5. The attack on this stage is always spiritual wandering. So you're mature, but you're not mature enough. And then you start wandering. I've never seen it like this before in Christianity, where people are just wanderers. They have no roots. They let anybody feed them. They don't discern anything. Anybody could say anything. Anybody has a dream. Anybody has a vision. They're not discerning. They're just wandering all over the place. Turn to your neighbor and say, stop wandering. Put roots down somewhere. A rolling stone gathers no moss. The next one, stage number 6, is technon. And we're going to give you scriptures for all of this. Technon. That's stage number 6. The attack on that stage is rebellion. So it's not a stage of immaturity. So the prodigal son was not rebellious. He was immature, right? Because his father allowed him to go. So you don't see him leaving without his father's blessing. His father said, go ahead, take this with you. Because his father wanted him this to be a defining moment, a learning point, where he was sure, this is what I want to do. I want my inheritance in my father's house. And, you know, I acknowledge that this is my destiny. So his father gave him permission to do that. And then stage number 7 is we us. Within that stage is 2. There's the we us, and then there's we us thesis. And then the last stage is mater pater, where you become a mother or father. And so when we deal with spiritual maturations, again, each stage has a rite of passage, has a level of authority, has specific characteristics. And so for the next final few minutes, just the final few minutes, I wanna talk to you about Gester. And I'm only gonna take a few minutes with that, and then we'll continue on in the next portion of this message. The Gester stage, write this down, stage number one. Genesis 49:25 says this, by the God of your fathers who will help you, and by the Almighty who will bless you with the blessings of heaven above, the blessings of the deep that lies beneath, the blessings of the breast and of the womb. So we know that God is interested in the womb. The womb is a familiar concept to humankind, especially to women. Amongst the obvious, a physical difference between a man and a woman is her womb. But the male is not exempt when it comes to having a womb as well, albeit it is not physical, but it's spiritual. So there's 26 wombs of the spirit. Write it down. And again, you can find all the wombs in the book called Push. So the concept of the womb is developed. It's developed from Genesis to Revelation, from the birth of humanity, from the mind of God to the new heaven and the new earth in Revelation. So the first mandate given to man was to be fruitful. So fruitfulness presupposes that God has given you seed, right? So he didn't say be seedful. He said be fruitful. That means that you're going to have seed. So when we talk about seed, the image that God gave me was the image of a pomegranate. A pomegranate has 613 seeds, and there are 613 laws that God gave to his people in the Old Testament. So that means that to be fruitful, all those laws are going to operate. So there are laws of the Spirit that we need to understand. How do we function in this world? And a lot of people are not as fruitful because they're breaking spiritual laws out of ignorance. Yeah. They're not breaking spiritual laws out of rebellion. They're breaking spiritual laws out of immaturity and ignorance. So what God is going to do, He's going to begin to incubate us again. He's going to take us back into a place where we are growing and maturing because of things like prayer and fasting and Bible study and devotions. You know, my question is, how many of you woke up this morning and you had devotions? You prayed at least for 15 minutes and you had your personal devotion at least for 15 minutes. How many of you really desire the wisdom of God? You really desire hearing from God. And sometimes God will have you in a spiritual incubation where it's just you and Him, where there's nobody else but you and Him. And He begins to speak to you about the Word of God, about your purpose, about your destiny, about your assignment and what He had for you. And many of us are so distracted in this world with cell phones and Twitters. And you know, a lot of people live by their cell phone. As soon as that notification goes off, they pick it up. What about picking up your Bible? When the Holy Spirit notifies you, it's time to read. Amen. It's time to pray. Amen. How many of you are so in tune with heaven that you pick up the notification? Are you with me? So that womb is a part of the maturation process. This is a season that God is going to begin to do some amazing things. I read that the word pomegranate means to rise up or rising up. Isn't that interesting? Rising up. You remember the woman with the issue of blood touching the hem of Jesus' garment? So the hem of the priest's garment had boughs and had gold around it, but it also had pomegranates. Wow. So that means that she was what? Barren. So when she touched the hem of his garment, the pomegranate was symbolic of the fruitfulness that God was going to give her. Not only that, she was bent over. And the word pomegranate means what? Rising up. This is your season for rising up. For growing into everything predestinated for you. God is about to reveal His glory to this generation. The pain and the discomfort that you are experiencing may not be because of a demonic attack. You may be in the throes of divine contractions. You may be growing in the things of the Lord so much, but it's incubated. Nobody else knows it but you and God. You've been fasting, you've been praying, you've been hidden in that incubation. You know God has a great work for you to do. You know you're anointed, you know you have purpose, but nobody notices it. Could it be that He's just incubating you and hiding you and developing you in the things of the Spirit? Stop blaming people. Stop blaming your boss. You might be in the guester stage. You people may know who you are in the church, but they may not know you in the industry. Right. So spiritually, you're matured, but in your industry, professionally, you might be incubated. God still might be developing you. Are you seeing this? Yes. So you could have a good time in church, but a hard time in the workplace. Wow. It may not be a demon. You may be incubated and God developing you so that eventually He makes you the head of your discipline or profession or your career. It may be something that God does. Just a few more points and then we're going to close in prayer. The Bible says in Genesis 49:25 that He's going to bless the womb, the blessings of the breast and the blessings of the womb. So gester, out of which we get the English word gestation. So the gestor stage begins with conceptualization. Someone has to conceive something. So conceive. Sieve in a word means seed. Conceive. Con means to take in and hold to. Conceive. So those of you that are married, the single people don't know nothing about this, especially if you're born again and saved. Amen. And filled out with the Holy Ghost. Right. But a husband and wife, during acts of intimacy and intense fellowship, a man releases a lot of seed. But it's based on a specific time frame that the woman can hold on to the seed. Are you with me? She not only takes it in, but she holds on to it until she what? Conceives. And so the gestor or the gestor stage is a stage of conception. Where how does that look like in the realm of the spirit? God can give you a prophetic word. He can give you prophetic prompting, prophetic insight concerning something that he wants to do for you in the future. Now, you're going to hold on to that seed by faith, and you're going to watch that seed grow. But there are some people who have come to a point where they've been so disappointed with so many prophetic words, now they don't believe any prophetic word. They don't believe that's ever going to happen now because they were disappointed. They waited and waited. It's almost like Sarah, you know, when the angel prophesied, Sarah, next year about this time, you're going to have a baby. She laughed like, what? Don't play games with me. Yeah. Why? Because during the time when I was most fertile, yeah, I took seed in, but I couldn't hold on to the seed. I never conceived. Are you getting this? There are some people that are here that are listening to this message, and God is speaking to you and telling you, this is going to happen, this is going to happen, but you can't conceive how he's going to do it. So what do? Spontaneous abortion. You've been disappointed. You've been, you know, for so long. So you can conceive how he's going to do it, so you just discard it. It's almost like growing up and people promising you. And they didn't do it the first time. They didn't do it the second time. Now when people make promises to you, you don't believe anything anyone is saying. So because it happened in the natural, can you imagine when God speaks to you? Now, let me use myself as an example. So, you know, my father didn't come around very often, so I didn't really get a chance to recognize who he was and what he looked like. I used to mix him up with someone else. That's how infrequent my father came. So I couldn't even recognize his face. Can you imagine growing up like that? We used to walk in town, and I used to wave at this man, say, hi, Daddy. And my brothers and sisters used to say, that is not your father. I used to mix him up with this other man. I didn't know. Are you with me? Turn to your neighbor and say, dang, your daddy. God is your heavenly father. So he came infrequently. So he would keep promising, I'm coming, right? And he never came. Oh, I'm going to buy you skates. He never bought them. I'm going to buy you this. He never bought it. I'm going to give you money to go to university. He never did. So imagine me getting saved. And now my heavenly father says, I'm going to give you this and that and the other. Guess what I did? That's okay. Why? Just give me the strength so that I can work. And I can pay my own bills. I've been paying my way all my life. All my life I had to fight. So imagine God making these promises and me not being able to what? Conceive. I took it in, but I couldn't hold on to it. I couldn't wrap my mind around it. I couldn't wrap my spirit around it because I didn't want to be disappointed. And there are so many people in the body of Christ where God is making promises, and we're like, that's okay. Why? Because we don't want to be disappointed ever again. Right. Don't play with me. Don't mess with my mind. And so now when you're preaching, people have become what? Indifferent. So God had to do what? Deliver me from the spirit of indifference. Indifferent means I don't care if it happens. I don't care if it doesn't. All I know is I'm not going to be emotionally attached because I don't need to be disappointed again. Anybody know what I'm talking about? Yeah. Raise both of your hands. I decree and declare God is delivering you from the spirit of indifference. I decree you do care. Because now people say, I don't care. I don't care. I decree you're getting the ability to feel again and care again and believe again. God is delivering you from the spirit of indifference. God is not a man that he should lie. Your father may have promised and never made good, but God is going to make good on every promise. You are delivered right now. The Gestor stage. Conceive. Can you conceive yourself healed? Can you conceive yourself delivered? Can you conceive yourself? The thing about it is this, that all the odds were stacked up against Sarah. When the word of the Lord came in Genesis 18, 9 to 15, the word came and she laughed at it because she was afraid. She was afraid that another season would come by and she would take in the seed, but she wasn't going to be able to hold the seed. So she stopped believing. She was unable to conceive how God was going to bring his word to pass when all the odds were stacked up against her. And I want to prophesy right now, no matter how the odds are stacked up against you, you're going to prevail. You're going to conceive. I decree that every spiritual prophetic seed that was released by way of a word that God gave to you, I decree that this is a season that you're going to hold on to it. No more abortion. I decree that you are not going to let the devil abort it. I decree your enemies will not abort it. Depression will not abort it. Poverty will not abort it. Discouragement will not abort it. Lack of support will not abort it. Up until this point, she could not conceive, but God made it possible because it was mind over matter. Her spirit man was able to receive it. Why? Because God captured her ear. Her ear is a part of the reproductive organ. Up until this point, a spirit of abortion spoke. You're never going to be pregnant. This is never going to happen. Don't believe the word of a God. But one day, God got her attention. I decree that God is getting your attention. The enemy doesn't want you to conceptualize your purpose, your future, your assignment, your worth, your dignity, your value, your power, your anointing, your gifts, your destiny. But I decree and declare today you are being healed and delivered from the spirit of abortion. I decree and declare that whatever God has put in your spirit, you are going to carry it full term. I decree you are not going to give up. God gave you a word about your son. He gave you a word about your daughter. He gave you a word about your family. He gave you a word about your healing. And I decree and declare no more abortion. I decree that through prayer, you are going to deliver everything. And if God could deliver Sarah from the spirit of barrenness, I decree and declare he's going to deliver your mother from cancer. He's going to deliver your father from alcoholism. He's going to deliver your brother from drugs. He's going to deliver your son from prison. He's going to deliver your uncle from stealing. He's going to deliver your auntie from lying. He's going to deliver your cousin from prostitution. He's going to deliver your coworker from sabotage. He's going to deliver gangbangers from the corner. He's going to go and deliver criminals out of jail. The prostitute is going to be delivered. I decree your faith will not be shaken. They are hidden in a womb and they're waiting for someone to give birth. They're waiting for a midwife. I decree your midwife is coming. I decree people will no longer be used as an abortionist. I decree people are coming to speak to what you are carrying. I decree they're coming to help you to push. I decree you are going to conceive. I decree the spirit of barrenness is broken. You're going to produce. You're going to produce. You're going to produce. In Jesus' name, amen. I want to pray. The gestor stage is the stage of a womb. You know, the enemy wants to abort what you're carrying, what you're pregnant with. Back in the day, I had books that needed to be birthed out, businesses to be birthed out. And what the enemy wanted to do, he wanted to create a scenario where I voluntarily would give up on my future, my destiny. Because coming out of poverty and coming out of the struggle, then I couldn't conceive how God was going to do it. I told you already, there are some things that God will allow you to understand. He'll give you comprehension. But most things is about cooperation. The prophetic words that was given when I was 17 and 18 and 19, where I couldn't see how God was going to do it, they are actually being manifested even now.
1: Wow.
0: If I had not stayed the course, if I had aborted it because of the pressure that it took to make me into the person, I wouldn't be standing here today. Either the enemy wants to abort what you're carrying, or he wants to abort you. Satanic concentration is real.
1: Yes, it is.
0: Wow. It could be over a region, over a business, over a ministry. It could be over a family. The devil is not all-knowing. Could it be that God has you incubated and the enemy wants to abort you? A seed has to go into a place of darkness and it has to be hidden, and then it takes pressure. And then when it's time for gestation or the gestor stage, there's going to be a season of incubation where it has to grow. And while it's in the womb, or while you're in the womb, you know when it's time to be birthed out into another, when you can't grow anymore, and when there's a restriction. And this is what happened to Jacob. When he goes into a place, the Bible, Isaac, and Isaac goes into Egypt, he plants a seed. The Bible said that God caused him to grow and he became very rich. But then the whole nation rejected him. Why? Because he had outgrown that realm and God was birthing him into a new realm of prosperity. And he would have stayed there with a lid on him until the contractions happened. The Bible said he went from one well to another. They named the well Ezekiel. There's a lot of wells. One means contention. One means antagonism. One means strife. The antagonism, the strife, and all of that that you're undergoing creates great emotional pain. But I want you to hold fast. Hold fast in prayer. Why? It may not be a demonic attack. Heaven just might be having contractions and getting ready to birth you out. The gestor stage, you can read more about it in Push. We're going to encourage each one of you to pick up a copy of Push and begin to look at the 26 wombs of the Spirit. Either you're incubating something or you're being incubated. It's the story of Elijah, isn't it? He's incubated. Nobody knows that he's going to be the next prophet to take over the university, to become the provost of this university. Nobody knows that he's going to be the next great. Because why? He was incubated as a minister of helps or helps minister. He was serving, but he stayed submitted in this womb. And when Israel needed the next prophet, God goes into the womb and bam, the contractions happen. He loses his father, his spiritual father, and in the throes of the greatest amount of emotional pain and loss, God burps him out as one of the greatest prophets, amongst the greatest prophets that Israel had ever seen. Don't allow the enemy to cause you to abort what God is doing in your life. Abort it spiritually, emotionally, naturally. Hold fast. To everything, there's a time, there's a season and a time and purpose for everything under heaven. A time to be born and a time to die.
1: Yes.
0: There's a birth date and an expiration date for everything. But if something expires, if something dies, it means something else is going to be born. Some of you are coming to the ending of a season. It could be an emotional season, financial season, a spiritual season. You're coming to the ending of that season. It's not in all areas of your life. Don't catastrophize a moment. Don't say everything is going wrong when it's not. You may be challenged financially, but spiritually everything is fine. Are you with me? So when you go home and pray, just ask God, what area am I in incubation stage? And I want to practicalize this very much. When you go to church, you got, you know, the newborn babes, and they're crying, wah, wah, and you give them milk. And then you hear, rawr, rawr, where's my Coke? You know, and you look in the incubation and you got a grown man with hairy legs hanging out of the incubator. You know, the babies are in the incubator. And then you got a grown man and he's crying and you need to shave him because his beard is grown. And he's still in the incubation. Are you with me? You don't want to be in an incubator when you should be birthed out. You can imagine little babies in the hospital, and they weigh 4 pounds, 5 pounds, 6 pounds, and then you weigh 158 pounds, and you're still in the incubator. They had to build one especially for you. We want God to begin to birth it out. Don't fight the discomfort. The discomfort just might mean that God is taking you to the next level. Amen?
1: Amen.
0: Did you get anything out of this?
1: Yes.
0: Let's pray. Our Father, our God, we thank you even as we work through each one of the stages. We pray that you would speak to our heart, that you would give us an understanding of where we are in all areas of our lives. We live in 12 different dimensions. It's possible to be matured in 2, to be on stage 1 in 3, to be in stage 4 in another one. We could be in different stages. We want every area of our lives to be mature.
1: Yes.
0: And so, Father, today we are cooperating. Yes. We're cooperating with the Holy Spirit and what he's doing in our lives. In Jesus' name, amen. God bless. Amen.

when I came to Christ, those things that I was struggling with, I wasn't acting on them anymore. Like, I wasn't acting on smoking weed. I wasn't acting on drinking, partying, you know, lusting after people. But I hadn't been delivered from those spirits yet. In October of 2021, I was being traumatized with perverted thoughts. I mean, I remember working and the thoughts was coming like, doot, doot, doot, doot. I was like, what is going on right now? You know, it was me and another sister in Christ. She was going through the same thing. It was attacking both of us. I remember having a conversation with her and she was telling me she saw a vision and she was like, you know, you're right by your bed. I see you, you're right by your bed and it's gonna happen right there. And it's like, I knew what she was talking about. I knew that God was going to deliver me there of homosexuality and lust. For as long as I can remember, I've had all that I needed, all that I wanted. I had that, what the world say is that picture-perfect family, you know? I had my mom, my dad, I had my sister. I had, you know, the two-story home. Anything that I really needed and wanted, I had. But I didn't have that love, you know? I remember so many times when I was going to my parents and I was like, you know, just wanted to have a conversation like, hey, dad, hey, mom, you know, how you doing? Just wanted to talk to them and they'd be preoccupied, you know, and that's nothing against them. It's the Lord had to teach me, like, if we don't have love, how can we give it? You know, so he's helped me. He's healed my heart through that as well. And so, you know, because I didn't have that attention at the household, I would seek it outside. I would seek it in friends and, I would give my entire self. I didn't understand boundaries, you know? So when I was hanging out with people, I just gave them everything, you know? I had absolutely no boundaries. And like, coming to Christ, I had to realize, like, where did all of this start from, you know? Cause I didn't even really think about it. I was really depressed. Like, in school, I knew of a lot of people and I'm sure a lot of people knew of me, but, you know, I was bullied. I didn't really click with too many people. And so I was just pretty much like really an outsider, you know? And so I'm like thinking, like, where did all of this stem from? You know, what came about? Like, what really started all of this? And the Lord helped me to realize that it really stemmed from a childhood trauma, you know? I remember it was like a summertime and I was just on vacation and I was hanging out with one of my family members and they were changing one of my cousins, you know, and they were playing with them inappropriately. And so I started to copy that. I didn't know the wiser. I started to copy that behavior and engage in child-on-child sexual abuse. And that went on for years, you know. Then around middle school and high school, when they started to teach about, you know, the girls and the boys and puberty and stuff like that, I wasn't ready for it because that led me into pornography, and I was addicted to pornography. Like, I was watching it like it was TV. Then I started to talk to guys my own age inappropriately. I remember I got in trouble for it a couple of times. I had no boundaries, and I didn't know the difference. Like, I knew that the things was wrong because it was secretive. Like, it was kept hush, you know? But I couldn't stop. It was an addiction for me. So that was like in middle school, you know, and through high school, it was continuing, but it kind of died off. So did the child-on-child sexual abuse. It kind of died off. And I started talking to guys my own age. And I remember even during that time, there was a girl that showed interest in me. And I knew, like, all my life, I knew God was real, you know, and I knew not to disrespect him. And I was even calling myself a Christian, but, like, I didn't know the word. You know, there was even times where, like, the Bible was in our household. You know what I mean? Like, my dad, I remember him praying. We would pray when we came, like, Thanksgiving and all that stuff. You know, that religious stuff. Like, we didn't practice the word. So, like, we were just going through the motions. Like I said, I wasn't close with my parents. I wasn't close with my family. So I would just seek that in the world. And I was going from relationship to relationship, you know, just seeking that. And I was very promiscuous. I wasn't like, I was engaging in sexual behavior, but at the time I wasn't like having sex with anyone. And not that that's good or bad. It was just the longing to want to be wanted, you know, even if it was a lie, it was like the longing to want to be wanted. And, like I was saying, there was a girl that was showing interest in me. And though I knew that was wrong, I was still playing into it, you know? But I never really acted up on it. Up until this point, you know, it was just something that was just hidden. Even when people would ask me, like, do you like girls? I would just lie straight up. I was a liar.
And then I remember just before college started, I remember talking to one of my friends at the time, and I was like, you know, I would never go and party, fornicate, you know, drink, do drugs, you know, smoke marijuana, all that stuff. Even an abortion, like, I was totally against that. I would never do all that stuff.

0: So like, I just did like a free trial and I was catching it towards the latter end. So I was able to watch the whole thing and just binge watch it. Oh my gosh. I was going through so many different emotions. It was like, it was like Degrassi, but it wasn't Degrassi. I'm not even going to tell you the name of it. It was so traumatizing to me. I didn't even realize that it was like, after watching that, I went and did just whatever I wanted to do. That week, I went and I lost my virginity. I went and I got with a girl a couple of days after that. And it's like, after I lost my virginity, I was so distraught, so depressed. I mean, you see how small I am. I was losing weight like crazy. I remember one of my family friends came to me and was like, "Bri, you losing weight?" I was like, "No, I don't even know if I weighed myself." But I was not eating. And that's not the first time that it happened either. Like, there was a time before then in I think it was college too, or maybe high school, where like I went through the same thing, but it stemmed from the same sexual activity with, it just happened to be the same person, you know? But I realized we don't wrestle against flesh and blood. So I can't even, it's not even the person. It's the spirit. So anyways, in college, all of that stuff came to pass. And as I was doing all that stuff, it was leaving me empty. Every time it was leaving me empty. I remember one time I went out to a party. It was my birthday. Okay. It was my birthday. I came home and like, I was smoking weed, and I don't know if it was laced or whatever, but I came home and I was so traumatized. Like, it was like in my mind, I don't think I've experienced this before. It was like I was hearing demons. I was hearing spirits, and I didn't really realize what that was. I was like, and I was at the time, that was when Snapchat was like really popular. So I remember texting and like, I was always being vague, you know? So like, I don't even know if anybody really knew anything was going on with me, but like, I was so traumatized, so distraught. I was like, what in the world? Like, this thing's supposed to make you chill, but it wasn't. It was making my life worse. That was my college years, you know? I was doing a degree that I didn't even want to do. I was just doing a degree that somebody suggested to me because they were like, "Oh, well, you're good at technology, so go ahead and get an IT degree." You know, what the world says is like success, you know? So like, when I was coming to the end of my college days, you know, and I was graduating, you know, of course, all of that shenanigans happened, and I was just really distraught. And I started to go to the gym, like all of that stuff. For whatever reason, it led me to go to gym, because people, like, with me being as small as I am, people always had they always was like, "Oh, well, you could eat more." You know what I mean? You need to put some meat on your bones. And I'm like, listen, you don't know if I'm eating better than you, okay? Like, you won't come to an overweight person and say, "Listen, you need to stop eating so much." That would be so rude, you know? So anyways, I just, for whatever reason, I truly believe that it was out of all of the stuff that was going on. Like, some people, they go to drugs, they go to drinking, and I was doing that stuff, but it was like socially, you know? And even in those times when I was hanging out with those people, I was never fitting in. Like, I would be there and I'm the only person. Like, I would be in a sea of people and I would feel alone. Everybody's doing the same thing. We're all smoking, we're all drinking, but I would feel so out of place. Like, what am I doing here? You know?
1: Did anybody know that you were feeling that way? Like, did you communicate that with anybody, or this was just internal?
0: I think a lot of it was internal. You know, it probably came out through like my rebellion, like the pictures and the Snapchat, because I was on Snapchat a lot. So like, people were able to see me transition that way. They were able to see me just going towards just a whole different Britney through social media. But as far as me actually telling people, I don't think so. And I don't even know that I was telling people, because I was that person that people would come to for help. Like, if they needed advice and stuff, they would come to me. But like, I didn't have anyone that I could go and talk to. So like, I went to writing and stuff like that and just expressed myself in all different kind of ways, you know? But I can't honestly say that anybody really knew that. They probably knew just by knowing, but as far as me expressing that to them, I don't think so. Graduating from college, and I, like I said, I was getting into the gym, and I was going heavy, like 5 times out of the week, exercising for hours. But I was building myself up in my own strength. I was trying to build up my own strength. I went through that period of time of like 4 months or so of that fall of 2019. And then I was dating a guy, and that wasn't good for me either. You know, we were partying and doing all that stuff. You know, like the rebellious years before, you're like, "Okay, Lord, I give my life to you." So it was that, like I was saying, it was the same thing. All of that stuff, it wasn't fulfilling. I would come home and I remember crying. I remember, like I was saying, right before I started college, where I would never do all these things, I was still doing it like every week. Now, throughout my life, I was praying, oh, Lord, I pray that I get to help me to get this good grade, you know, just stuff like that. But as far as actually having a relationship with God, I didn't. I called myself Christian, but I had no idea what in the world that meant. It was just a whole bunch of emptiness, and I didn't really realize how lost I was, how needy I was for God, how much I needed to humble myself. Even though I had the things that I wanted and the things that I needed, I was always missing the Lord. It was only a void that he could fill, you know? So like now we're in 2020, you know? I done broke up with a gentleman. And even in that relationship, I was cheating with him. I could never be faithful. I could never be faithful. I was never satisfied. You know what I mean? It's like, okay, well, you did this. I'm gonna move on to the next person. I was never satisfied. Broke up with him towards the end of the year. And then I got with one other person. We ended up having sex. And then at that moment, it was like immediately I felt the Lord looking at me like, you need to stop. And I was like, God, I can't stop. Like, I can't stop. I need you to help me. Like, I was literally crying out to God at that time. And I remember one of my friends, I met him at a Hire VA event, you know, where you come together and you talk to people about jobs and stuff like that. And, we didn't talk too much at that time, but God used him like tremendously in my life. Like, when I was starting to tell him about the things that I was going through, he would minister to me about Jesus. And like at the time, I didn't want to hear that. Like I was definitely rejecting the Lord, but I wasn't ready to fully give myself over to him. You know, he would ask me like, hey, we would go and hang out. And then he would ask me, hey, you want to go out to church? And like, I was like, no. But then he finally got me one day. It was my birthday and we were already hanging out. And he was like, okay, we're going to go to church. And I was like, all right, I guess I'm going to go to church. You know, so I ended up going to church and I ended up being the first church that I attended that I could ever remember me going, being like, you know, okay, I'm going to actually go to church, you know? And two, the Lord's actually reminded me, like in college, I remember doing an interview too then where, it was just a church representing and they just wanted to talk to me and ask me a question. So I answered the question shortly, you know? And then also there was like traveling ministries and forever, the Lord was just bringing them to me, I guess, you know? And so I would hang out with them and we would do Bible study and stuff like that. But I remember a specific time where I was studying the word with them, but it's like my eyes was cross-eyed. I would read and it's like, I don't even know what I just read. It's like I was reading to read and I was reading well, but what did I just read? I couldn't tell you. I wasn't able to understand. You know what I mean? I didn't have that understanding. So it's like they would ask me and I'm like, I don't know. My mind was so stuck on like an offense that was going on at that time. So it's like as I was reading, yes, I was reading because I know how to read, but the word was not, it wasn't penetrating my spirit. So I just had absolutely no understanding, you know, so I can see how the Lord was calling me all throughout my life. He was calling me and I was trying to come to him, but it was hard. It was hard, you know, and the moment when I finally gave my life to Christ, March 20th of 2020, oh my gosh, man, my life changed around from then. It was just so peaceful. Because like, you know, as we know, that's when the pandemic had started. And for days, I was anxious. I couldn't really sleep. And like, I reached out to two of my friends and I was watching a YouTube video just before then. And like, I, for whatever reason, this one was shifting. It hit me differently. And I don't really know what the video was about, but one of my friends was like, Bree, just relax, you know, just get some rest. You know what I mean? And then the other one sent me the word. This is the same person that was a friend of a friend, the one that I met at the Hire VA event that was evangelizing to me. And we always asked me to hang out with them and go to church. And so it was his friend. But he sent me the word and he sent me a couple of Bible plans. And I tell you, after I read that, I was able to sleep so peacefully. I can't tell you exactly what scripture I was reading. I could go back to the Bible plans. But as far as the exact scripture that had me to just be peaceful, I can't tell you. I just know that God did something supernatural in that time. It was like the midnight hour, literally, of March 20th, 2020. It was late. I couldn't sleep, you know? But for whatever reason, that night, God helped me to read his word. I'm not a person to read. I can read long texts, but even in college, it's like, you can't get me to read. Like, if you were trying to get me to study, you were not going to get me to study. Like, I had the grades and stuff like that. So that's how I was able to get into college, like bare minimum, you know, even throughout college. Like I even had a hardened heart. I remember I was talking to my friends and I was like, man, I don't remember the last time I cried. I had such a hard heart. I remember when one of my sisters was going off to college, and she was not one of my sisters, my sister, like my real sister, she was going off to college and she was crying, you know, and I was like, why are you crying? I was so hardened. I was like, I didn't understand emotions. It's like the Lord was just showing me, daughter, you need to be humbled. You need to realize your need for me. Throughout then, since that time, like he started to change my desires. I stopped. I was going to the gym at this time. I was going to the gym for like an hour or so before work. And then I started to wake up just an hour later and study the word. I mean, like I told you, I wasn't reading the word. You couldn't get me to read. Like before then, if I was to read the word, I thought that it was going to burn my eyes. So I was like, all right, you know, so God literally changed my desires. He had me to read the word. He gave me the grace. Like I would be tired sometimes. I would be sleeping and probably getting like 7 hours of sleep, but he would get me up and I would just be reading the word for hours. And then throughout the workday, if I had time, I would be reading the word. After work, I'd be reading the word, and then I would do the gym, because during the pandemic, like I wasn't going to the gym. So I started to work out at home. But then that started to die off because, like I said, that came about from like a trauma. I was building my own strength up. So like the desire to do that anymore was gone. God was filling those voids. He was filling those voids where it was like, I didn't want to lust after women. I didn't want to lust after men. And it's like, when I came to Christ, those things that I was struggling with, I wasn't acting on them anymore. Like I wasn't acting on smoking weed. I wasn't acting on drinking, partying, you know, lusting after people, but I hadn't been delivered from those spirits yet. So like, here comes now. We're in October of 2021. And like, before then I was getting dreams. Like just when I had given my life to Christ, I remember a dream where there was a young lady. She came in the dream and she was dressed in lingerie. In the dream, I was like, nah, like you got to put some clothes on. So in the dream, I just put some clothes on her and I walked out. And I walked into my then church family, and I walked, and there was just a space just for me. And it's like God was showing me, this is where you are right now. Hmm. You've left that alone. Though I hadn't been delivered from that spirit as yet, it's like I left that alone, and he was showing me where I am. In October of 2021, I was being traumatized with perverted thoughts. I mean, I remember working, and the thoughts was coming like, do, do, do, do. I was like, what is going on right now? You know, it was me and another sister in Christ. She was going through the same thing. It was attacking both of us. I remember having a conversation with her, and she was telling me she saw a vision, and she was like, you know, you're right by your bed. I see you. You're right by your bed, and it's going to happen right there. And it's like, I knew what she was talking about. I knew that God was going to deliver me there of homosexuality and lust. And like, he did. By faith, I was like, I'm going to set myself up to receive that deliverance. Whatever it is that God has for me, I'm just going to move by faith. And so for 3 days, God gave me the grace to fast. You know, I remember, like, you see how small I am. So I'm like, Discovery Channel, they're like, you know, if you don't drink water for 3 days, you go die. God's like, we got to renew our mind. So one of my friends, like, he's like the same size as me, and he was fasting, and he would do a complete fast. And so I'm like, if he could do it, I can do it. So God gave me the grace to do that. You know, I did have like a drink of a glass of water. I didn't prepare. I was so parched. But anyways, I say all of that to say, like, it's not like how I fasted. It's just the faith. Monday through Wednesday, I was doing a fast. And then Thursday, I remember going to my doctors. And the first time, this is the second time they've seen me. They've met me. The first time I was evangelized, and I was like, y'all know Jesus, you know. And then the second time, it was like a godly sorrow. You know, all of the stuff that I was going through, it was like, because just before then, like maybe a month or so before then, I was talking to the young lady, and I was actually boasting in my sin. All of the stuff that I just told you about, I was glorifying myself. I didn't have that godly sorrow where it was like, you know, the Lord has delivered me of this, or I feel bad about my sin. I was like, oh yeah, I did this, and I was proud about it. So it was a whole different scenario when I came and saw them the second time, and I was actually repenting to them in, like, I guess my own way at the time, you know? Because before then, I didn't really understand that stuff. You know? So it's like, they just showed me love. And then I went home. One of my friends, she sent me a song. And I was like, oh man, God's about to do something. And the way that I knew that is because it was the same feeling that I had that same year in March of 2021, when I got my prayer language, you know, speaking in tongues. And God met me right there in my room, the same room when he delivered me. I wanted my prayer language. So I was fasting and praying for that. And I was like, Lord, I want it. Nobody laid hands on me. You know, it was just God and I just recorded. I was like, I know God is going to do something. So I recorded it, and he gave me my prayer language on that day. And I was like, I remember days waking up after that and just starting to speak in my prayer language. I was like, oh my gosh, God, I still have it. And it's like, because yes, the gifts of God without repentance. So I was like, he's not going to take it away from me. He gave it to me. And so it was like that childlike faith, you know? So because in this time in October of the same year, I was like, man, it was the same feeling. I was like, man, God's going to move. I got my phone and I started to record. I was like, God's going to do it. He's going to do something. Yeah, I was like, he's going to do something. I started to record and I was just crying and repenting. And I started throwing up things. And like, God delivered me right there from homosexuality and lust. Nobody laid hands on me. The power of God met me right where I was in my room. And I tell you, there's no residue. I don't want to lust after men. I don't want to lust after women. I know that it was bad all of my life, but I don't want to go after that stuff. You know what I mean? So it's like God removed all of that desire from me. And I'm so thankful. Only he can do that. I've been delivered from things that the world was like, I've been born this way. Where the world is like, love is love. No, God is love. Love is patient. Love is kind. It doesn't boast. It doesn't hold wrongdoings. It rejoices it when the truth wins out. That is God. And all of what is coming out of me is like God's been pouring into me. And it's like, but listen now. Yes, I was delivered from that. And I remember I was on the phone with one of my friends, you know, and I was like, sis, God just delivered me of this. But here's the thing. I wasn't delivered from shame and guilt. So it's like, I remember, I think it was my mom passing by the doorway. And it's like, I just got quiet. And I was like, sis, I just felt like the spirit of shame and guilt just rested on me. And she was like, wow. I was like, yeah. So I wasn't delivered from the shame and guilt. I mean, I wasn't able to share that. She was, I think, just a handful of people knew that I was delivered from that. I didn't want to share with anybody.
1: Was the shame and guilt coming from what you had done?
0: It was coming from what I had done, and it was coming from just a sin. You know what I mean? It was coming because nobody knew that my family, they didn't know that I liked women. They did not know whatsoever. It was a secret. It was a well-kept secret. Though I remember my mom was asking me, she was like, Bree, you and your friend having sex? I was like, no. And we weren't. But it's like, dang, she has an idea. And that's not the first time she asked me. You know what I mean?
1: Yeah.
0: I felt that spirit rest on me. It just covered me like a blanket. And I was like, oh my gosh. Yes, I know I've been delivered of this, but that shame and guilt, it was keeping me quiet. So, you know, fast forward now to like last year, June and July, I remember a man of God, he came to me and he was like, you have a message that God wants you to share. And immediately when he said that, I was like, man, it's my testimony. But at the time, I had so much shame and guilt. I was like, I can't even share it. I was like, and I started to pray. I started literally crying out to God, God, if it's my testimony and you want me to share it now, God, I need you to give me the grace. You know what I mean? And so it took months, but he did. He delivered me of the shame and guilt. And it was in October. You know what I mean? It was in October of this past year. And I was like, Lord, I remember what you did in 2021. You delivered me of homosexuality and lust. Lord, do it again. Do something amazing again. And so he delivered me.
1: And how did he do that? What happened there to be able to deliver you and, you know, heal you from this shame or remove this shame that you were feeling?
0: Well, it's important to also mention that I was going through counsel. So I had godly counsel around me and they were helping me. I went through deliverance and we went through process of inner healing, like actually going back into my past and realizing, hey, you just didn't know better. You know
1: and
0: what I mean?
1: And this is with your church or?
0: This is with my church. You know, so they helped me a lot for months before this, you know, going through inner healing. And the way that the Lord delivered me, I was in church. And I was sharing, you know, my testimony before then. And, you know, God just met me right there and he delivered me of that. And the way that I know it is because when I left the church, I was heading home and Holy Spirit was like, go to your parents' house. And I was like, okay, because I wasn't planning to do that. And then as I get closer, he's like, you're going to testify. And I was like, whoa. Up until this point, I didn't share with them anything. They didn't know that I was going through all of that stuff. They didn't know I was partying and drinking, all that stuff, that I liked women. They didn't know.
1: Yeah.
0: You know?
1: So you were sharing it at church, but you hadn't shared it with your parents yet?
0: I hadn't shared it with my parents, no. Mm. My family, no. And so I was like, oh my gosh, Lord, all right. I come to their house, and thank God, both my parents are right there. And I'm like, hey, mom, like, God sent me here. He wants me to testify. And if you guys could just sit around the table and I could share with you guys my testimony. I tell you, up until this point, I could not share it. And just as I'm freely sharing it with you, that's how it came. Hmm. And I'm like, God, thank you. You know what I mean? It was like a release, chains being broken off of me. And so I shared with them, and my parents, you know, it was hard for them to receive, like hearing their child have gone through this, and we've been under the same roof all this time. Like I said, I had that what the world would say is picture perfect. My mom, my dad, my sister, I had pretty much everything that I needed, but that love was missing, and I was searching for it in the world, you know what I mean? And because I didn't have it from my mom or my dad, I was looking for it in women and men, you know? And so after that, I went home, and then I was like, man, I got to share it with my sister, too. So I ended up sharing it with her, and that has brought some deliverance for her. And God's still working on her, you know what I mean? Sharing with my mom, God's still working with my mom, my dad, you know? He's working in my family. He's literally bringing them out of their pits. And I'm like, thank you, Lord. Anybody that I can share with, I'm like, I'm sharing it. You know what I mean? Because literally months ago, I was not able to share it with a single soul. I had so much shame on me. There would be parts that I would share. But when it came to the child-on-child sexual abuse, I didn't want to share that. I didn't want to share that at all, you know? And so God healed me of that. He healed me of that. And it's like he restored my relationship with my parents. I'm no longer angry with them. I'm like literally like God has removed so much from me. And he's restored me. He's revived me. He's given me the desire to do and the power to do what pleases him, you know? And I'm just so thankful. I'm just so thankful because none of this I couldn't have done this on my own. Every time that I was seeking deliverance, I was seeking him for it. And he met me right where I was at. I didn't have to clean myself up before getting to him. He works on us as we allow him to. It's so much that I can share. And it's like, God has done this for me. He has truly done it for me.
1: Hmm. Brittany, when it came to the child-on-child abuse, and even what you saw, right, as a child, seeing somebody else abuse another child, how did God deal with that hurt or those visuals and those things that you experienced? Has he dealt with those parts of your memory and in your life, or is that something that's ongoing? What has he done in that area?
0: I can say that that's where the inner healing has came in. Like me just talking through it and having conversations about it and realizing that, okay, I didn't know better. I was a child. We were children, you know? So he helped me to just be released from the shame and guilt of it. And it's like just realizing, hey, you were a child. That's no longer who you are. So that's how he helped me. Through godly counsel, he's helped me to realize that and to come to the knowledge of the truth. Once I knew the truth, and I was like, this is the works of the devil in my life. And that it's something that's followed the family. It was like, oh, did I know? So he helped me by bringing me to the truth and just keeping people around me and just through lots of prayer.
1: Yeah.
0: Yeah.
1: You dealt with a lot of kind of isolation, loneliness, and feeling alone in all of these areas or just a lot of these internal emotions. How did God use community? You mentioned that your church kind of came around and began to help you in some of these inner healings. But what did that look like for you as God came into your life? How did he begin to use the people around you to show you like a different perspective or even help transform your life?
0: I would say it really was just community, like genuine love, the love of God, not that, oh, I'm blessed and highly favored. That's cool and all, but it's like, how are you really doing? I got people around me that were wanting to check on me, wanting to really give me the truth and not suppress it. It's like, if I was doing wrong, they would tell me so, and they would tell me in love. So this, I'm with a different church family, you know, and they were showing me the love of God, the true love of God. It wasn't a false facade. You know what I mean? So when he changed where I was going to church and he started to work on my heart, it was really the community of people that helped me to stay on track. Hmm. And because there were times where I remember I was going to leave every single church that I was in. I was going through so much warfare. But it's like, God, I can't turn away from you. So he gave me the strength to stay within the community group and at least talk to a few people during that time. So yes, there was isolation, but I was still talking to people. I was still letting them know like, hey, this is what I'm going through. But I would say it was definitely the love of God in his people.
1: Yeah.
0: Yeah.
1: Brittany, for people who are watching your testimony right now and, you know, are hearing you say, God, deliver me from homosexuality. For those people who maybe are thinking to themselves or know people that will think to themselves, well, Brittany, you were actually born that way. You're just suppressing that part. What can you say to people that think that way? And I don't even know if you thought that way maybe at some point, but what can you say about that mindset?
0: Well, after coming to knowing the truth and realizing that it's actually a perversion that's followed the family, this is a bloodline thing, perversion. I was like, okay, this isn't me. And then reading the word too, God says that he's made man and woman in his image after his likeness. He says to be fruitful and multiply. So it's like, how can you be fruitful and multiply, me being a woman, going with a woman? You know what I mean? A lot of it was stemming from lust. So when I come to know the truth, and I always knew that it was wrong. That's another thing too. Even before Christ, I knew that it was wrong, but it was something that was just in me. For people that say that I was born this way, that's a lie. I just have to say it just as it is. That is a lie. Mm. Period. It's, for me, the way that the Lord has helped me to realize it is it was rooted in trauma and generational spirits that's been following the bloodline. So however it chooses to manifest itself, for me, it was homosexuality. For other people, it might be pornography. It might be, you know, adultery. But it was that same confusion, that same perversion. And it's a lie. It's a lie. That's all I can say.
1: Brittany, who is Jesus to you?
0: Oh my gosh. Jesus is everything. He is everything to me. He's revived me. He's my healer. He's my husband. He's my best friend. He's my father. I remember one of my sisters was like calling him dad, papa. And I was like, huh, what? But yeah, I now call him Papa. I'm singing to him all the time. You know what I mean? God is my best friend. Truly. Hmm. Man. Oh my gosh, just saying that. And it hasn't always been this way. Yeah.
1: Brittany, for people who are watching your testimony right now, what is a word of encouragement that you can give them if they're relating to parts of your testimony when it comes to the loneliness or when it comes to even the homosexual attractions? If people are relating with your story, what is an encouragement that you can give them to kind of get them out of that dark place wherever they're at?
0: I would say to just be patient with yourself, you know, allow the Lord to work on you. Because for me, I thought, you know, coming to Christ, that all these things would be delivered from me. But as he brought it up, I was like, okay, I want to give that to you. So as you're walking with Christ and you start to notice, okay, I'm always falling, I'm always angry, or I'm always feeling lonely, or I'm always feeling lustful towards the same sex or an opposite sex. It's like, okay, God is showing you that he wants to take that from you and he wants to replace it with more of him, more of his love, more of his truth. So it's like, if you notice that that's something that's repetitive, it's like, give that to God. Give that to God. And it's like, however it is, like, Lord, just take this from me. I don't want it anymore. That's what I had to do. Mm. And in that moment, he will take it away and just allow him to work on your heart. Be patient with yourself. Don't condemn yourself, you know? Yeah. And just allow the Lord to heal you.
1: Yeah.
0: Yeah.
1: What about the people who are just feeling that shame that you know, you once felt? And, you know, they're not able to share. You're able to stand here, testify about what Jesus has done in your life, shameless. What's a word of encouragement that you can give to those people that are currently feeling that shame and can't really share what has happened in their lives and what God is doing?
0: Well, I didn't know how God was going to do it for me. And all I can tell you is how he did it for me was, I just was like, God, give me the grace to share. Whatever it is that you have done for me, give me the grace. And in his way, he delivered me of the shame and the guilt. So just cry out to God, however it looks for you, whether it's singing, whether it's writing, whether it's praying, crying out, God understands it all. Just let him know, because he already knows. Just let him know, speak to him honestly, and allow him to work on you. You know, it's a process and we all have to go through it. It looks different for each and every one of us, but trust God in the process because at the end, He makes all things beautiful.
1: Brittany, any last words for people who are watching your testimony right now?
0: Yes, just be patient with yourself, please. It's not about how long we've been serving the Lord. It's like how we've been serving the Lord. Have we been allowing Him to work on our hearts? As things come up, let Him work on that. Give it to Him, whatever it is. Give it to Him and take upon His burden that is light, His yoke that is easy, and let Him change you truly. Because when He does it, there's no residue. There's no residue. And you're going to be able to stand wherever you are and boldly talk about what God has done for you without shame and guilt. Trust and believe. He's done it for me within a year. Deliver me of shame and guilt. Stay within godly counsel. Stay within people who are truly walking with the Lord. We're not perfect. My walk is not perfect. None of us. God is not looking for perfection. He's looking for those who would be real with Him. Just be real with Him. Let Him know everything that is going on with you, and He will deal with it.

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0: is love.
1: So be bold in your spirit and follow after me as we say this affirmation before the living God today. Say with me, today I speak to my future from the place of my now. I stand in the strength of the Lord. I walk in the higher nature of the God over my life, and no obstacle will stand in my way. Say it again with me. And no obstacle will stand in my way. I will love as Christ loves. I forgive as forgiven. Give as I prosper. Hear beyond hearing. See beyond sight. My life is not my own. My life is not my own. In full repentance, I denounce and renounce all words and all actions that is not in the holy nature of God. I nullify the scourging tongue of men who seek my shame. I cancel all curses. I cancel all curses that I spoke over myself, and every curse spoken over me. I am kingdom, royalty, priesthood, peculiar, bought by love, freed by blood, and I will do mighty exploits for the Lord. By faith, I commit my mind, my body, and my soul to the charge of his glory. At my lowest, God remains my hope. In total darkness, he remains my light. At my weakest, he is always my strength. And I am, and I am, and I am victorious in Jesus' name. Hallelujah. Hallelujah. Glory be to God. Sing to God. You better believe every word you just put into that atmosphere is sent out now to perform it. All right. Don't speak against it. Continue to move forward in it. Join us on our prayer line. All right. Download the app and join us on our prayer line, and you will hear this and more powerfully. You write all of the affirmations that the Spirit of the Lord has put onto the intercessors as well. All right, come on that line and be blessed. Now let's go to God so I can open up, and then we can dive into this word, very, very powerful word that the Lord has brought for us today. Amen. Hallelujah. Let's go before the throne of grace. Father, again, we are gathered here, Lord God, in the studio audience, the local body, and in the international community to hear you, Lord God, to feel your presence, oh God, to lay down every weight and every burden, Lord Father. We stand rejuvenated even now, Lord God, before your throne, and pray only that you would bless us and keep us, deposit your word into us, and send us on our way to go and tell the gospel message, oh God, into the highways and the byways. Now, God, in the name of Jesus, I decrease in myself, Lord, that you will be increased. Father, Lord God, that your words will come forth before your people. Let it be your words and your words alone, Lord God. I pray, Father, that I will articulate it to your glory. And, Father, Lord God, deliver it unto the excellence of the same. I pray now, Lord God, and seal this in all in an unmatched and unfailing name of Yeshua the Christ as we together say amen and amen. Glory be to God, saints of God. Hallelujah. I feel charged up already. Hallelujah. Okay. Today, saints of God, we're back and we're dealing, still staying in the vein of everything. If you've been with the house for a while now, you know that the Lord is dealing with our words. He's dealing with our hearts, all right? The connectivity between the same. If you're visiting for the very first time, we welcome you here at New Life Global Fellowship. If you don't know it already, I am Dr. Sheldon John, the senior pastor of New Life Global Fellowship here in West Palm Beach, Florida. All right, pleasure and definitely wonderful to have you with us. All right. Now, today, I want to take you to a passage of scripture as I begin to unpack what the Spirit of the Lord has put into my spirit to deliver. There is a connection between the heart, the motives of the heart, and our momentums. All right. in a standard principle that the Lord has put into place. These are what we call laws. All right? Right? Laws. There are some laws that are standing ordinances, standing principles. All right? They're going to follow through the way that the Lord has designed them. And he has connected motives and momentum. All right? Motives and momentum. Let's dive in to see a little bit about this in my opening scripture, which is James chapter 4, beginning at verse 1. Okay? The book of James chapter 4, beginning at verse 1. Let's look at it up on the screens. I always welcome you to always have your Bibles, your Bible apps, your pens and your pads when you come to our sessions. All right? So let's go to God and see what the word says here in James chapter 4, beginning at verse 1. It says, "From whence come wars and fightings among you? Come they not hence, even of your lusts that war in your members? Ye lust and have not. Ye kill and desire to have and cannot obtain. You fight and war. You have not because you ask not. Ye have not because ye ask not. Ye ask and receive not because you ask amiss. You ask and receive not because ye ask amiss, that ye may consume it upon your lusts. Ye adulterers and adulteresses, know ye not that the friendship of the world is enmity with God? Whosoever therefore will be a friend of the world is the enemy of God." Saints of God, I want you to pay attention to that. There is no straddling of the fence. All right? I really need you to hear me when it comes down to that. There is no straddling of the fence. I know how enticing the world can be. But if you intend in your heart to keep one foot there and try to put the other foot inside of the things of righteousness, the only person you are fooling is yourself. Okay? Let's say this again. It says here in verse 4 of James chapter 4, ye are

0: Adulterers and adulteresses, know ye not that the friendship of the world is enmity with God? Whosoever therefore will be a friend of the world is the enemy of God. Do you think that the scripture saith in vain, the spirit that dwelleth in us lusteth to envy? But he giveth more grace. Wherefore he said, God resisteth the proud, but giveth grace unto the humble. Submit. Say submit.
1: Submit.
0: Hallelujah. Submit yourselves therefore to God. Resist the devil and he will flee from you. Draw nigh or closer to God and he will draw nigh to you. Cleanse your hands, ye sinners, and purify your hearts. And purify your hearts, ye double-minded. Be afflicted and mourn and weep. Let your laughter be turned to mourning and your joy to heaviness. Humble yourselves in the sight of the Lord, and he shall, say he shall, he shall lift you up. May the Lord add a blessing to the hearers and those who are courageous and obedient to his word. I want to come to you today to minister to you about the law or the laws that connects motive and momentum. Motive and momentum. Saints of God, there are five standing principles that we're going to have in our lifetime, all right, and how it actually governs our lives. Those five viewpoints or those five key characters are the who, the what, the why, the when, and the how. All right? They guide us. The who, the what, the when, the why, and the how. These are the components that are going to, you know, definitely cycle into our lives every single day. Who? Who am I? Who am I worshiping? What? What am I doing? What is it about? When? What time do I have to accomplish these things? You see what I'm saying? You know, the what, all right? In essence of it, you know, how am I adjusting myself to understanding what in the world it is I'm doing on an average day? Where's my purpose, so to speak? Okay? Why? Why am I even doing it? What's the purpose? And the how? How do I accomplish what I'm set out to accomplish? Now, whether you use that for righteousness or unrighteous purposes or whatever have you, those five components are always going to be a part of our lives. The question is, are you lending all of that to God? Are you giving it to him in glory? Are you living your lives accordingly to how he designed it and how he laid it out for you? Or have you developed and taken these five components and attached them to your own will? So the who is no longer him because you made yourself the God. See, that's important that we have to go back and check ourselves when we're starting to perform heart surgery. Because you see, the heart, as I told you before, you know, is the storage room that holds the inventory of your character. The words you speak reveals the audit of that inventory. So this is why we have to go back now and realize some things, because you and I are precious souls. We're going to engage life, and there are real situations that we're going to have. The questions that we're asking of the Lord, there are things that we are in need of, but guess what? We find ourselves, you know, crying out before the Lord, praying before him, but he's not answering. Why is he not answering? There could be multiple reasons, but one of the predominant ones is because when we pray, right, sometimes we think that because we open our mouths and say a myriad of words that we have prayed. Saints of God, there is a big difference between praying a prayer, you know, unto God from a humble place and lamenting before him. There are many of us that we have been lamenting for years and don't know that there is a difference between the two. Lamenting meaning that I am not praying my breakthrough, I am praying my problem. That when I open up my mouth, all I'm telling God is what I'm going through. But I have not yet resolved the relationship with him to speak as he speaks and affirm what he says and speak his words into the atmosphere concerning the problem I'm going through. And so many of us have clasped our hands together

0: that in the matters of the heart, it actually, you know, can affect the momentum in your life, saints of God. The way you posture yourself before the Lord has a direct connection to the momentum in your life. You see, saints of God, what we need to understand, as I was studying for this, the Spirit of the Lord dropped something into my spirit that I want to share with you. It says here, the posture or motives of your heart can either accelerate your momentum, decelerate your momentum, or completely derail your momentum entirely. It can either accelerate it, decelerate it, or derail it. All because of how I posture myself before the Lord. You can fool men, but you will never fool God. You will never fool God. Let's dive into a couple of things so that you can see this. And I'm going to expand it a little bit further so you can come into the relative understanding of how God sees things. All right? I want you to turn with me to Numbers chapter 25. We're going to begin at verse 1. Numbers chapter 25, we're beginning at verse 1. Hallelujah. Watch this now. It says here, and Israel abode in Shittim. And the people began to commit whoredom. The people began to commit whoredom with the daughters of Moab. And they called the people unto the sacrifices of their gods. And the people did eat and bow down to their gods. And Israel, say Israel.
1: Israel.
0: Mm-hmm. Watch this right here now. A little Bible study in between. And Israel joined who? Himself. You see, the Lord is so big on oneness. He's actually speaking about the nation of Israel, the children of Israel, but he's referring to them as a singularity himself because of the nature of that oneness. All right, watch this again now. And Israel joined himself unto Baal Peor, and the anger of the Lord was kindled against Israel. And the Lord said unto Moses, take all the heads of the people and hang them up before the Lord against the sun, that the fierce anger of the Lord may be turned away from Israel. And Moses, follow me very carefully on this. And Moses said unto the judges of Israel, don't forget that. Then Moses said unto the judges of Israel, slay every one of his men that were joined unto Baal Peor. And behold, one of the children of Israel came and brought unto his brethren a Midianitish woman in the sight of Moses. It's a woman from Midian. And in the sight of all the congregation of the children of Israel, who were weeping before the door of the tabernacle of the congregation. And when Phinehas, say Phinehas.
1: Phinehas.
0: Mm-hmm. And when Phinehas, the son of Eleazar, the son of Aaron the priest, saw it, he rose up from among the congregation and took a javelin in his hand. Let's continue to verse 8. Hallelujah. And he went after the man of Israel into the tent, and thrust both of them through, the man of Israel and the woman through her belly. So the plague was stayed or prevented or prevented. So the plague was stayed from the children of Israel. And those that died in the plague were 24,000 people. And the Lord spake unto Moses, saying, Phinehas, the son of Eleazar, the son of Aaron the priest, had turned my wrath away from the children of Israel while he was zealous for my sake. Say zealous. For my sake. Hallelujah. While he was zealous for my sake among them, that I consume not the children of Israel in my jealousy. Wherefore say, I give unto him my covenant of peace, and he shall have it, and his seed after him, even or in addition to the covenant of the everlasting priesthood, because he was zealous for his

God and made atonement for the children of Israel. Now bring it back to me. Let me break that down for you. To show you motive and momentum. In this passage in Numbers 25, you'll learn to understand that, you know, the children of Israel, you know, just right before this in number 24, they're dealing with Balaam, and there's a lot of different type of things going on there. All right, study that for your homework or whatever have you, so that you could become familiar. But in Numbers 25, to stay on task and focus, the children of Israel filed themselves taking on, you know, the practices of the land that they are in. You know, so instead of staying in the righteous vein of things, they decide to follow after the world. They decide to get involved in the whoredoms. So the Lord gives Moses an instruction and tells Moses, hey, go get the leaders of every one of the tribes here of Israel. Go get the leaders and kill them. Now Moses knows God is an orderly God. There are sometimes we forget that. Moses knows that God is an orderly God. So watch the chain of events. God tells Moses, I see all the foolishness that they're doing. Go grab their leaders so I can make examples out of them. Slay them before me, before the sun, and I'll deal with the rest as, you know, going forward. There's a plague coming because of your unrighteous behaviors. Moses passes down the word, and the Bible says, to the judges of Israel. Notice who he passed it down to. You don't see that he passed this down to, you know, to security. He passes this down to the judges. The judges will then give the order of execution, right? Because it's orderly, and to kill all these men. That is going to happen, and it's happened already. Yet still, the passage of scripture shows that Phinehas, who was not a judge, the scripture clearly defines, right? Put it up again for Numbers 25 and verse 7. That's in the first part. Watch the bottom portion of your screen, and you're going to see verse 7 on the bottom portion. All right? Watch this. It says, when Phinehas, the son of Eleazar, and the son of Aaron the priest. Bring this back to me. Why did the writer emphasize who Phinehas was? You see, I want to show you about motive and momentum. Phinehas is not a judge, saints of God. Phinehas is not Moses. Phinehas is a part right now of a family, but he's also in the overall general congregation of the children of Israel. He was not given any orders here. God made sure he spoke to Moses, and Moses spoke to the judges, and the judges will carry out the order. But Phinehas, being a part of all the congregation, sees a man, one of the children of Israel, rise up in the midst of all of this, grab a Midianite woman to go perform and have sex with her, and still in violation, you know, of God's ordinances and God's ways. Phinehas takes it upon himself to grab a javelin and run it through the man and the woman. Now, saints of God, we got to back up for a little bit, because here's the thing. When God gives an order to an individual, that individual is to carry out that order. This is the posture of obedience. If you weren't given that order, you don't do that. This is what God set in motion for him to do. You'll find that in this very same, the book of Numbers, that Moses' brother, Aaron, and his sister, Miriam, had a problem with Moses at a particular time. God called all of them outside and began to chastise them and let them know, hey, listen, how I interact with Moses is not how I interact with everybody else. They paid a penance for going up against him, but just by using their mouth against him. Okay? So I'm prefacing and laying down a fundamental understanding that you need to know that when God speaks to you, he's not, you know, here, you know, with a cookie cutter, just making it out that way for everybody else. That's why you must have a personal, say personal, you must have a personal relationship with God. His ways is above our ways. His thoughts are above our thoughts. A great man of God mentioned that again to me this morning. Hallelujah. All right. His ways are above our ways.
thoughts are above our thoughts. The book of Isaiah, behold, Isaiah says, behold, I do a new thing. Have you not discerned it? It's not that way that's going to happen every time, saints of God. Absolutely not. If you are going to lend yourself and give yourself to direct to the direction of Holy Spirit, you must allow him to lead and to guide you. Phineas, if he had operated with the wrong motive in mind, if he had operated with a false ambition to get his name in lights, because, you know, there's some slaying going on, and, you know, I'm standing in a good position, let me help y'all guys out, and we go kill some people, that would have resulted in being murder. Because you were not given any instruction to do this. Let me take it a step further. Say, study to show yourself approved. Let me show you something. When the Spirit of the Lord had first showed me Numbers 25, I didn't see the necessary connection between the motive and momentum in the story per se. There's so many other stories. I'm going to give you another one here shortly. But there's so many other stories that I could have gone with, but the Lord kept me here. And I'm like, why am I here, Lord? This is standard. I can't say it's motive because you told Moses to go kill some people. So if he was a part of this situation, then he killed some people. And the Lord said, no, look at this again. And when I looked at it, I realized in Numbers 25 and verse 7 that it says again, and when Phinehas, the son of Eleazar, the son of Aaron the priest, saw it, he rose up. Why is that so significant, Pastor Sheldon? Because Phinehas is in third in line. This is the grandson of the high priest. Now you're getting ready to see why that is important. Because the grandson of the high priest, right, is in succession to become the high priest. And the high priest, one of the qualifications of the high priest is that the high priest could not come into contact with dead things. A high priest could not come into contact And with dead things, except it be ceremonial. So what was operating in you? Why did God, later on in the text, emphasize that what Phinehas had done had actually stopped the plague from continuing? The reason why it's emphasized when God now speaks to Moses is because what God saw in Phinehas' heart. He didn't see false ambition. He didn't see intent to murder. He didn't see that. What he saw was a man who was after his own heart that stood up against unrighteousness, hallelujah, and was able to perform this and prevent these things from happening. Not only did he prevent what would have happened to Israel, but the Lord now pronounces a blessing upon Phinehas and upon his children and his family, and in addition to the succession of the high priest. As long as a male child was going to be born in this order, from Aaron to Eleazar to Phinehas and all the children that would come after, they would be in the order of the high priest. So God says, in addition to that, I'm going to give him the blessing or the covenant of peace. That's the same covenant of peace that was upon Christ. Read your Bible, all right? Read your Bibles. Read your Bible, saints of God. That same covenant of peace was the peace that was upon Christ. And he blessed him with it. Right? He blessed him with it. I told you that how you position yourself before God and where your heart is before God is directly connected to the acceleration, deceleration, or derailment of your momentum. You have to understand that you might get accustomed, and I pray that you do not get accustomed trying to put on a show for men. That leads to nothing else but to calamity, saints of God. You look at your portfolios, you look at your bank statements, you look at all of that stuff and you says, wow, I'm doing wonderfully. But do you not know that the enemy has an opportunity and a storage house himself to be able to bestow things upon you?
Saints of God, a corrupt seed can only grow a corrupt tree. A corrupt seed can only produce a corrupt tree, and a tree takes time to grow. So while you're the little plant right now and you decide, you know what, I'm just going to do it the way I want to do it. I'm not going to follow whatever God says. I'm going to do it my way. And I'm going to go ahead and grab these blessings and all this stuff is coming to me and I'm having a good time. And you appear to be blessed. There is a way that seemeth right unto man. At the end of the day, you're thinking you're all that because you hadn't done a thing the Lord had said. But you believe that you're blessed. No, you're not blessed, saints of God. You are deceived. And when that tree matures and the fruit comes therein, it can only produce corruption. You know why it collapses? Because all the while you thought you were walking in righteousness, your heart was disconnected from him. Acceleration happened for Phineas, not only for him, but for his entire lineage. Imagine what you and I are derailing because of our own postures and motives. Not only our lives. Saints of God, if God matures and allows us the days of life, you know, matures our days actually, and allows those days of life in order for us to evolve, then subsequently we will well have children and they will have children and they will have children. But the problem is, if we are selfish in our mindsets, we believe that all that's going on right now is just about me. And you don't realize that the decisions that you make today has a direct connection to all these other bloodlines. It will go down and fall like dominoes after each other throughout the bloodline. That's why it was necessary for God to bless Phineas and his bloodline. What are we derailing? What are we preventing from happening because we don't know how to position ourselves in a true nature and posture before the Lord? This story expands this and lets us come into that relative understanding. Again, I remind you that the posture or motives of our heart can either accelerate us, decelerate us, or completely derail us in our momentum. What's going on inside of our lives right now? What is happening inside of our lives right now, right? Do we understand why what is happening is happening? Have we had a disconnection between the who, the what, the why, the when, and the how? Could there be a possible, you know, infraction somewhere that's derailing what you have, you know, your momentums? Why? Because you got to know what's inside your heart. Turn with me, Jeremiah 17, verses 9 and 10. Let's pay attention to that. Why is this happening? Look at what it says. The heart is deceitful above all things. Look at that. The heart is deceitful above all things and desperately wicked. Who can know it? Look what God says about that. He says, I, the Lord, search the heart. I try the veins, even to give every man according to his ways and according to the fruit of his doings. I, the Lord, search the heart. I try the reins. This is a daily process, saints of God. It is a daily process. God is not looking at what you say to him. Men praise me with their lips, but their hearts are far from me. So if the heart is the storage place of the inventory of my character, and my words are the audit of that inventory, then somewhere along the line, there's been a disconnect. If my mouth can say something, my heart does not believe. That's where deception comes into play. God says, I could care less what you say to me. You could travail before me and cry a river of tears, cry blood. And it would mean absolutely nothing because I'm looking at your heart. I'm looking at your heart. Don't believe me on that? Turn with me. 1 Samuel chapter 16. 1 Samuel chapter 16. And we're beginning at verse 6. Watch this. Just to preface it a little bit. Keep the scriptures up. Right? This is when Samuel goes now into the lands and he's getting ready to anoint the king, which will be David.
Jesse is called out, and Jesse comes and is standing in the congregation. And so Samuel, the prophet who has heard God, who hears God all the time, that prophet comes before all of Jesse's sons. And look at how Samuel himself can sometimes be deceived. Watch this. It says, and it came to pass when they were come that he looked on Eliab, which is one of Jesse's sons, and said, surely the Lord's anointed is before him. Got to be this one. Look over this. Look at this. Verse 7 says, but the Lord said unto Samuel, look not on his what? His countenance. Do not look upon how stately he might look. Look not upon his countenance, nor the height of his stature. Don't look at these external factors, because I have refused him. For the Lord seeth not as man seeth. For man looketh on the outward appearance, but the Lord looketh where? On the heart. The Lord looketh on the heart. You want to give an image before the Lord? He's not looking at your handsome face. He's not looking at the prettiness. You know, he's looking at your hairstyles or your debonair, your cashmere, bless God. All right? He ain't looking at none of that. No. He's looking at your heart. That's why I always tell you, the individual who you are when no one is looking is the individual he wants to be introduced to. Because all of it, we pulled away all the external things then. That person who struggles in whatever format of sin and or iniquity, that's who he wants to meet. Because that's the pure you, the raw you and me. Amen? All right, we're going to switch up gears and everything. I'm going to show you another example of this. I pray that this is being good to you so you come into an understanding. Now, watch this now. We're going to switch on over to Acts chapter 5. There's a story in here that shows you again about motives and momentum. We saw in the first example that Phinehas did something that seemed to be out of line, but yet still, because his heart was pure before the Lord, his motives were pure before the Lord, God not only blessed Phinehas, but he blessed his entire bloodline. In this particular situation in Acts chapter 5, we find that the church now has come, and you know the book of Acts is when we begin. It's the birthplace of the New Testament church. So we're making it a little bit more relevant and New Testament, hallelujah, so we can make it relevant to us today, because we have some issues, say issues, obeying God. We have some problems in the way that we present ourselves before God. We have some mannerisms that suggest the fact that we want to still participate with the world and want God to show up. So he's not a God to us. He's a servant and a butler. Because we haven't given him the honor that he's due. You honor God with your lives. You honor God with your resources. You honor God when you come and you actually demonstrate that you know him to be Lord. And you know him to be Savior. There is a difference. Christ became Savior not because of you or me. Christ became Savior because of his sacrifice and his obedience to the Father, going to Calvary's cross and everything that ensued. But he becomes your Lord and my Lord when we bow the knee. That's how he becomes Lord. So many may know him and they say that, but don't claim it erroneously. If you don't have a posture to bow before him, he is not your Lord. He is the Savior, always will be. But he's only Lord when you submit and subject yourself to his authority. Acts chapter 5, watch this. All the people, just to preface it, have now come into the understanding of who Christ is. They've given their lives and they go out to go sell all their possessions and bring it to the feet of the apostle. This is Acts chapter 4 at the ending. So look at what happens in Acts chapter 5. But a certain man named Ananias with Sapphira, his wife, sold a possession and kept back part of the price, his wife also being privy to it, and brought a certain part and laid it at the apostle's feet. But Peter said, Ananias, oh Ananias, why has Satan filled thine what? Thine heart. You see this? Motive. Why has Satan filled thine heart to lie to the Holy Ghost and to keep back
part of the price of the land. While it remained, Ananias, while it remained, was it not your own? Did not you own this land? Did you not have the deed to this land? Was it not your property? Did you not work to get this income? Did you not get blessed by someone to have this income that you have? It's yours, isn't it? It's yours. And watch this. And after it was sold, was it not in thine own power? After you got paid, was it not in your own power? Bless God, amen. Let's make it relevant. Was it not in your own power to follow, to do what you want to do? Is your boss still in control? Is your boss still in control of the pay that he paid you when he paid it to you? No. That has transferred from company and corporation to you. Direct deposit. Bless God. Amen. Okay. But guess what? You want to show up before the Lord, and you've got all kind of myriads of things to say and do. Oh, bless God. I'm making it very real and practical this morning. You do as the Lord tells you to do, but if hopefully you understand this. Because many of you are crying out before the Lord, but you haven't corrected your ways. Because he's still Savior, but he's not Lord to you yet. See that? And so what happens is Ananias has some property. He comes in with the rest of the congregation. His wife Sapphira owns it. They both own the deed. And the issue is there that they're going to sell everything, bring all their possessions so that no man would have lack. That they will do what needed to be done for the ministry. Not for themselves personally. They were going to be blessed anyway because God is going. He's cool like that. But at the same time, he's turned around about the advancement of the ministry. And guess what? The property didn't belong to someone else. They didn't go steal somebody's house or land. It was theirs. And they participated just like everybody else participated and sold what belonged to them. It's still yours. But what was the why? Who, what, when, why, and how? What was the why? Why did you go and sell your property? Why? It was yours the entire time. But when you committed in your heart that I'm going to go sell the property to participate in this, do you not know you have already made the vow? You have already made the vow. You prayed and you asked the Lord for the job, saints of God. God showed up and blessed you with such. I'm not harping. Don't get me wrong. Ain't another preacher preaching about your tithe or your offering. Guess what? This house always gets sustained. I'm not worried about that. But if you're looking for a breakthrough in your life, could it be that you're asking and not receiving because you ask amiss, wanting to have it to desire your own lust? Don't ask him for a breakthrough if you don't plan to break up with the world. You have to sacrifice it. You have to do it. God Almighty showed us the example that he loved the world so much that he sacrificed Yeshua. It is the very reason you extend your hands in worship or you extend your hands in praise. Saints of God, where would we be if there was not an atonement for sin? Have you realized how perverse we are right now? Sin seems like it has no boundary, no height, no depth, no width. However crass, however vile it can actually appear to be, they're trying to outdo each other.
And you can sit in the tabernacle. Give me some heart. You can sit in the tabernacle of the Most High God and not have to participate in that situation. The plagues can be stayed from your house because of the posture that you took up to seek the Lord. Why? Because you know the who. You slated yourself and subjected yourself to the who that made you. You're seeking after what is important to him, the agenda of the kingdom of heaven. And you're doing it every day. That's your when. That's your when. You in the tabernacle. That's your where. Always in your, on task. Always where he wants you to be. Because you didn't lean onto your own understanding. As encouraged in Proverbs chapter 3 and verse 5 and 6. That we lean not onto our own understanding, but in all of our ways. Say all of our ways. Say all of our ways. We subject it. We acknowledge him, and he directs our path. He takes care of our where. And the Holy Spirit was sent to us to give him the, to give us the mechanism of the how. How do I worship you? How do I bow myself before you? How do I make this heart come before you so that it can be cleansed? How do I posture myself before you in my times of worship and my times of prayer? I feel God. And I'm telling you that once you get this and you put it before him in your raw state, not trying to please anybody who is around you, and he will hear you, because he told you in 2 Chronicles, he tells you, if my people who are called by my name will humble themselves, they would pray, they would seek my face and turn from their wicked ways. There is a criteria I have to meet. Then I will hear from heaven. Could you imagine the amount of prayers that you and I have prayed? How many tears that you and I have cried before the Lord that was not heard because we were lamenting and not praying the breakthrough? Do you understand how much time we wasted with all of that because we did not realize the connectivity between motive and momentum? Why would God bring this out right now? Because he doesn't want us to be Ananias and Sapphira. Let me show you what happens. Let's finish this up. In Acts chapter 5 in verse 4. Acts chapter 5 in verse 4. Hallelujah. It says, while it remained, Ananias, was it not thine own? And after you sold it, was it not in thine own power? Why hast thou conceived this thing where? In thine heart. Thou hast not lied unto men. You haven't lied unto men. You have lied unto God. If he searches the matters of the of your heart, saying to God, where did he find the lie? Did he find it in your mouth? No. He already heard it in your heart before you even uttered it. So, Lord, I'm going to do this. But your intent was never to do it. He doesn't wait until it comes out your mouth to hear that. No, he already identified that posture in your heart. Because God doesn't look on the outer countenance, Samuel. God doesn't look on the outer countenance. Because he tries the veins and he tries the heart to see what's in it. Even now as I yet speak, is there repentance in your heart if you've been wrong? Because even that he's looking at right now. That he would have sent a word like this to either encourage or to correct. And what you do with it next determines where your heart remains. Because you could never unhear this word. Don't sign off now. Stay around. There's still some good stuff coming. Bless God. You could never unhear this.
So when things happen inside of your life and you take an inventory of your posture or you take an assessment of your character, then you will be able to identify, is this another situation or circumstance, or am I in disobedience, or am I resisting the Lord? Could that be the possibility as to why I'm asking and I'm not receiving? Come on, saints of God, we can correct ourselves. He continues in verse 5 and says, Ananias, look here. Listen to the words that the Lord has said. And Ananias, hearing these words, he fell down and gave up the ghost. And great fear came upon all of them that heard these things. And the young men arose, wound him up, and carried him out and buried him. Watch this now. Verse 7 says this. In about a space of 3 hours. In the space of 3 hours, the wife shows up. She didn't get the email. She didn't get the text message. She had already purposed and fashioned in her heart to do exactly what the husband said. She was in agreement. Let me paint that in our time. Agreement doesn't just have to happen between the husband and the wife. Agreement can happen just inside of yourself with the world. And what you come into agreement with, you give access to. What you come into agreement with, you give access to. Watch what we do, saints of God. There is a real world out here with real demons, real situations. And God is advising, God is caring, he's doing all of these things to save us from a disastrous end. But we have to take heed. The wife shows up 3 hours later, watch this. Not knowing what was done, doesn't even know her husband is already dead and buried. And Peter answered unto her and says, tell me this, Sapphira. Tell me whether you sold the land for so much. And she said, yeah, we did for so much. Then Peter said unto her, how is it that ye have agreed together? Wait, does neither one of you have any ounce of integrity before the Lord that you, in seeing how all that we had just been through and his resurrection power that bought all of these souls that you are a part of, 3,000 souls and then some were added. Read Acts chapter 1 all the way through 5 and you'll watch how all of this happened from the upper room till all of these souls being saved, even today. And still you devise it in your heart. Is there no one in your midst that can speak a word of correction to you if you're going wrong? Saints of God, watch who you call friend and delineate from fans. There's a big difference between the two. Right? A fan endorses what you do. A friend will speak correction to it if it is not of God. Have some friends around you. Have some ones that can have a difficult conversation with you from time to time, and ones who you can accept a difficult conversation from. If you just center yourself on with fans, that's for ego. Your heart is already wrong. Have some friends. The ones that stand with you. The ones that pray with you. Not the ones that go in the corner and talk about you. Not the fair weather ones. The ones when you're going through the midst of your calamities and your mayhem, that you know that you can call upon them and they'll drop everything and put themselves before the Lord. They live lives worthy to be before him so that their prayers could be answered. Why? He blesses that too. You see, because there's no greater love than a man would lay down his life for who? A friend, not a fan. A friend. Let's close this up. Peter in verse 9 of Acts chapter 5 says, then Peter said unto her, how is it that ye have agreed together to tempt the Spirit of the Lord? Behold, the feet of them which buried thy husband are at the door and shall carry you out, thee out. Then she fell down straightway at his feet
and yielded up the ghost. And the young men came in and found her dead, and carrying her forth, buried her by her husband. And great fear came upon all the church, and upon all as many as heard these things. Saints of God, in closing, I have two things to put before you, and just one passage of scripture that I want you to see. When you reach Acts chapter 5, you will realize that this was the beginning congregations of the New Testament church. We believe, we don't call ourselves a collection and a church that follows Yeshua the Christ unless we accept the tenets of faith that suggest that Christ is our Lord and our Savior. You may be visiting today and you have not yet made that confession. We will handle that if it be your heart to come before Him. However, for all of us who have been here, if you said that He is your Lord and Savior, again I remind you that the Scriptures, the Holy Bible, is your guide. It is what He left here for us, His Holy Word. It's been tried, tested, and proven. And this is what we say we abide by. So if this is what we abide by, and Ananias and Sapphira were a part of the church who believed that sin was atoned for by Christ, then how was it that when they sinned, there was no atonement made? Why did they drop dead right in front of Peter? Why did they drop dead? I want you to work that on your mind. I'll give you the answer. Might be on Lifeline. But work that out in your mind. You work that out. If I'm in the church and I believed God and it was added unto me for righteousness, and all those souls were added, such as would be saved, as you would read in Acts chapter 1 all the way through Acts chapter 5, ask yourself, why is it that Ananias and Sapphira died immediately and the blood of Christ did not atone for them to save them in that moment? I will tell you this, because that is a good discussion for yourselves amongst your family. Find that out. That's a good question for you to answer. But I want you to know this. You know, I actually believe that it would have been better for Ananias and Sapphira rather than for us, because they died immediately. Some of us are dying a slow death, having our momentums decrease and derailed. A slow death, a painful one. There's been a wreck and the train is off the track, and all we're doing is picking up the rubble. They died immediately. Let us not deceive ourselves into believing that God does not search the matters of our hearts. This is what He's looking at. Not our outer countenances, not what we display before other individuals. Maybe this is why David said what I'm getting to show you now. Turn to Psalms 51 and verse 10. David realized, I might be king, but even as a king, my heart before You can become dirty. Create in me a clean heart, O God, and renew a right spirit within me. Let's put one more affirmation in the atmosphere. Say this with me. Create in me a clean heart. Create in me a clean heart, O God, and renew a right spirit within me. Let's go to God in prayer. Father, we thank You again for this opportunity to come before Your throne. We thank You for this word that shows us that the connectivities between motives and momentum. We only pray, Lord God, that if we are wrong in this fashion, that You would forgive us, and that we will correct ourselves and our postures before You. We pray now, Lord Father, in the blessed name of Jesus, that You would cause us, Lord Father, to not be derailed, or neither our momentums decreased,
but that it will move in acceleration, oh God. We'll move in acceleration, and we'll move with purpose. We'll move in such of a fashion, oh God, where it's strong and stable, oh God, in the name of Jesus. We thank you for blessing not only us, but our lineage. Our bloodlines, oh God, are blessed by the postures that we maintain before you right now. And we thank you for this. Now, if you're on here and you're listening to my voice, and you have never given Christ your life, you have an opportunity to do it now. I'm going to be very serious with you because this is heart surgery. This is heart surgery. This is not something that we just say into the atmosphere just to say it so that we can go back out into the world and live that way. You can abandon that right now, right where you stand, from wherever you are, whenever you are, whether you're in the live or in the rebroadcast. And so all of us are going to join in with you and welcome you into the fold if you are courageous enough to abandon those ways and give God your life. I guarantee you it will change and transform for the best. Let's go to God in prayer. Say, Father, we now come before you knowing that we are sinners. I confess that I have sinned against your throne. I ask, Father, that the blood that you shed on Calvary will be atoned for my sins right now. Free me from the prison of the iniquity. I surrender my complete self before you. Grant me the privilege of serving you. I believe that you had taken 39 stripes upon your back for my infirmities. I believe that you carried your cross to Calvary, laid down on it, and was pierced in your hands, in your feet, with a spear through your side and a crown of thorns upon your head. You gave up your life so that I may live. You suffered, died, and was buried. And on the third day, you resurrected. You spent time still teaching and ascended, hallelujah, on the right hand of the Father, where you are right now, interceding for me. I thank you for this. Clean me up. Send me out to spread the gospel and to fulfill the great commission that you have placed over my life. Father, in the name of Jesus, right now I come and I pray, Lord God, that anyone who has ever presented themselves before you in openness as this, you have not been a respecter of man in regards to it. Lord God, you will accept the broken and the contrite heart at every time. You will not reject it nor return it. Father, in the name of Jesus now, as they have prayed that prayer and you see their hearts and postures that come before you, we ask now, Lord God, that they be added to the fold and that the angels will rejoice, Lord God, as we rejoice with it as well. Father, in the name of Jesus, we pray that you will guide them to a Bible teaching church, Lord God, and wherever they may be, Lord Father, if they cannot find it, charge us here in New Life Global Fellowship. Charge my spirit, Lord God, to shepherd over them. And I pray, Father, in the name of Jesus, that we will follow that cause and be connected to it. I pray now, Lord God, that you will continue to bless the congregations at large, that you would envelop us with your glory, Lord God. You'll put us into that tabernacle and protect us and provide for us, Lord God. You'll give us, Lord Father, the ability to stand, oh God, and stand strong even amidst all of the madness and chaos in the world. And we're careful to give you all the glory and all the honor and all the praise. We seal this and all services, oh God, in the unmatched name of Yeshua the Christ. I pray a special blessing, oh God, over the changed hearts, the renewed spirits, those who choose right now, Lord God, to do right and return their seed, oh God. Father, Lord God, let it be bountiful for them, Lord God, because of their obedience. I pray, Father, in the name of Jesus, that you would cause us, Lord God, to be shaped and to be groomed as the potter does to the clay. Put us on display that others may see our lives and desire to serve you. We thank you for this now and seal it in the unmatched name of Yeshua the Christ as we together say amen and amen. Glory be to God. Hallelujah.
Hallelujah, saints of God.

thank the Lord. Amen. God is good. Hallelujah. Hallelujah. And Obadiah, verse number 17. I'm not going to preach. I'm just going to lead you through some prayers and begin to pray for you and release deliverance. We've already had a time of praise and worship. And then the word, of course, also breaks the power of demons and devils. Demons hate worship. They hate the word. They hate the presence of God. Obadiah verse 17 says, "But upon Mount Zion shall be deliverance, and there shall be holiness, and the house of Jacob shall possess their possessions." And then in verse 21, the last verse of the book, it says, "And saviors," or deliverers, "shall come up on Mount Zion to judge the Mount of Esau, and the kingdom shall be the Lord's." We're doing a lot of teaching on Zion, and one of the characteristics of Zion is deliverance. Verse 17, it says, "Upon Mount Zion shall be deliverance." And then, of course, in verse 21, it says that saviors or deliverers shall come up on Mount Zion. So Zion is not only a place of deliverance, it is also a place of deliverers. God wants every believer to receive deliverance and also to be a deliverer. And then in verse 21, it ties in Mount Zion to the kingdom. It says the kingdom shall be the Lord's. So Zion is also a place of the kingdom, a place of authority, a place of power, a place of deliverance, and a place of deliverers. Many of you have gone through mass deliverance before. I don't think we've ever done it on a Sunday, but we're going to do it this Sunday because I wanted everyone to get a chance to get prayer. And before we do, there's some things we need to pray about. Demons will hold on to anything in your life that they can to remain. And we need to make sure that everything that the enemy would hold on to is eliminated. And we need to be able to say like Jesus, that the prince of this world comes and has nothing in me. No ground to attack, no ground to hold on to. One of the major things that I deal with in praying for people who need deliverance is that first and foremost, you must want to be delivered. You must have a desire to be delivered. You must exercise your will against the enemy.

thing the devil can do once you decide and you repent and decide you want to be set free. No matter how difficult your life has been, if you will make a decision now that not only will I be delivered, but deliverance will be a part of my lifestyle. Deliverance is not a one-time event. It's a part of your lifestyle. That whenever you need to be set free from something, you're willing to allow the Lord to take it away from you. And so today we're going to pray for a lot of different things and believe God for deliverance. But first, I need you to agree with me that you will receive deliverance today. And if you're not saved, if you're here today and you're backslidden or you're away from God, the first thing you need to do is you need to repent. The word repent simply means to change the way you think and to turn your life around. Make a decision. Repent and believe the gospel. The gospel is the power of God unto salvation, unto deliverance. The gospel is the good news that Jesus Christ has come. He has died. He was raised again from the dead. He rose again. He ascended. He sits on the right hand of God the Father. And that through his death and resurrection, your sins can be forgiven. And all the powers of hell can be broken off of your life. One of the major things that demons hold on to is sin. If you have sin in your life, demons will be with that sin. And so let's pray this prayer together. I want you to just bow your head and you can close your Bibles and just get ready to say these prayers with me. I'm going to share some things about unforgiveness and breaking curses, but first we're going to deal with any sin that may be in your life. Repeat after me. Say, Heavenly Father, I believe that Jesus Christ came and died. I believe that he became sin for me. I believe he took my sins upon himself on the cross. And because of his blood, my sins are forgiven. I claim the blood of Jesus for cleansing from my sins and all my iniquities. Thank you, Lord, for forgiving me. I repent of anything, any way of thinking, any lifestyle that is contrary to the word of God. I turn away from it. And I ask you, Heavenly Father, to forgive me for any sin that I've committed, knowingly or unknowingly. I repent. I ask for forgiveness. And I receive cleansing today. In Jesus' name, amen. Now, I want any woman that has had an abortion, I want you to pray this with me. And I want you to do it. We're going to do it in a way that no one has to know that you've ever done this. So let's all pray this together, even if you've never been involved in one. Say this. Say, Heavenly Father, I join my brothers and sisters in repentance for all abortion, any murder that we have committed against unborn children. In the name of Jesus, Lord, forgive our society and forgive us. If we have shed innocent blood, I break the curse of murder, the curse of the vagabond, curses of guilt, shame, and condemnation. In the name of Jesus, I rebuke any spirit of death that would follow my life because of an abortion. In the name of Jesus, I renounce these spirits and I command them to leave me. In Jesus' name. Now say this with me. Say, Heavenly Father, you said in your word, whosoever shall call upon the name of the Lord, it shall be delivered. I call upon the name of Jesus. I believe that Jesus died on the cross for my sins. I believe that he was buried, and on the third day, he rose again. I believe he ascended into heaven and sits on the right hand of God. I believe he is coming again. I confess Jesus as my Lord and Savior. I believe that Jesus is my deliverer. In the name of Jesus, I call upon you, Lord, to deliver me and set me free
from any spirit in my life that is operating that is against your will. I break all ungodly soul ties that I have with any person that I've sinned with or been involved with that is not serving you. In the name of Jesus, I loose myself from every assignment of hell, every spirit of darkness. And in the name of Jesus, I tell the enemy, I belong to Jesus. You cannot stay in my life. I remind you that you are defeated. You have been spoiled. Your power has been broken. And through the Holy Ghost, I believe that today I will receive deliverance for my life. I command every hidden spirit that would hide in my life. You must be exposed. You cannot stay. I do not want you. I want to be free. I want to live holy. I want to live clean. I am saved. I am a child of God. You have no right to operate in my body, in my mind, in my soul, in any area of my life. I renounce you. You cannot stay against my will, but you must leave. In the name of Jesus, I believe today that deliverance is the children's bread. I am a child of God. Deliverance belongs to me. I have a right to it. And by faith, I receive it today in Jesus' name. Amen. How many believe God today? Amen.

Hallelujah. Come on, somebody praise him. I believe there's healing in the room right now. Come on, God is healing some relationships tonight. Come on, God is healing.

Have you walked off track? Have you ran in the right direction but maybe fallen into a pit of depression? Don't worry. God will outstretch His hand as He's doing right now. He will be with you and He won't let you stay there for a moment longer than He will allow. He knows how much your heart can bear. He's with you, and maybe we won't get all the answers until heaven. But the answer is to all our questions, Jesus is Lord and He's faithful. Jesus' blood will never fail you. Hallelujah. Today, if you admit that you have not made your life right with Jesus Christ, today is the day where you pick up the call and you get ready to run. To first stand strong in knowing that you're beautiful, you're God's child, He loves you, He'll be with you, His grace is sufficient, that all things come together for the good for those who love Him, who've been called according to His purpose. You are called, and you today, I hope, will answer. Answer the call. Not because that you think you can take the call or endure the race on your own. That's why we give God all the glory. His grace to hear the call and His grace and mercy to run the race. Lord, we thank You for Your amazing grace. We thank You, Lord, that You are God. And You know the things that we carry and we're burdened with. And we pray in Jesus' name, You would comfort us and heal us, complete us. Lord, we pray for physical miracles all across this place, but Lord, more than a physical miracle, we pray, Lord God, that our soul would be restored in Your hands and that we'd be carried until eternity. God, we just give You praise for Your word and Your faithfulness right now. God, may You touch the believers, the ones who already have a relationship with You. And if there'd be anyone who feels tired and weary, comfort them, carry them, refresh them, give them the sight of what You see for the day, the calls You want them to make, the hugs You want them to give, the people You want us to forgive. Help us to be the light in Your love. Lord, for anyone who doesn't know You yet, we ask God that today would be the day of salvation. Today would be the day that everything changes. We pray, Lord God, that if there be anyone who wants God to change, who wants You to change their life, that they'd call out to You today. Would you repeat this prayer after me? Say, dear Lord Jesus, come into my heart. Forgive me of my sin. I'm so sorry for them. Thank You, Jesus, for dying on the cross and raising Yourself from the grave. Thank You, God, that You promise that as I believe in You, I will also be raised. Lord, heal my heart. Change me. Fill me with Your Holy Spirit, Your peace, Your comfort, and Your joy. I want to know You more each and every day. In Jesus' name I pray. Amen.

Psalm 145, 13 through 19. The Lord is faithful in all his words and kind in all his works. The Lord upholds all who are falling and raises up all who are bowed down. The eyes of all look to you, and you give them their food in due season. You open your hand, you satisfy the desire of every living thing. The Lord is righteous in all his ways and kind in all his works. The Lord is near to all who call on him, to all who call on him in truth. He fulfills the desire of those who fear him. He also hears their cry and saves them. First Corinthians 10, verse 13. No temptation has overtaken you that is not common to man. God is faithful, and he will not let you be tempted beyond your ability. But with the temptation, he will also provide the way of escape, that you may be able to endure it. Second Peter 3, 8 through 9. But do not overlook this one fact, beloved, that with the Lord one day is as 1,000 years, and 1,000 years as one day. The Lord is not slow to fulfill his promise, as some count slowness, but is patient toward you, not wishing that any should perish, but that all should reach repentance. Matthew 28, 18 through 20. And Jesus came and said to them, "All authority in heaven and on earth has been given to me. Go therefore and make disciples of all nations, baptizing them in the name of the Father and of the Son and of the Holy Spirit, teaching them to observe all that I have commanded you. And behold, I am with you always, to the end of the age." Mark 16, 15 through 18. And he said to them, "Go into all the world and proclaim the gospel to the whole creation. Whoever believes and is baptized will be saved. But whoever does not believe will be condemned. And these signs will accompany those who believe. In my name they will cast out demons, they will speak in new tongues, they will pick up serpents with their hands, and if they drink any deadly poison, it will not hurt them. They will lay their hands on the sick, and they will recover." Second Timothy chapter 4, verse 8. "Henceforth there is laid up for me the crown of righteousness, which the Lord, the righteous judge, will award me on that day. And not only to me, but also to all who have loved his appearing." First Corinthians 6, 14. "And God raised the Lord, and will also raise us up by his power." Second Corinthians 4, 14. "He who raised the Lord Jesus will raise us also with Jesus and bring us with you into his presence." James chapter 1, verse 12. "Blessed is the man who remains steadfast under trial, for when he has stood the test, he will receive the crown of life, which God has promised to those who love him." 1 Peter 4, 1 and 2. "Since therefore Christ suffered in the flesh, arm yourselves with the same way of thinking. For whoever has suffered in the flesh has ceased from sin, so as to live for the rest of the time in the flesh
no longer for human passions, but for the will of God. First John 3, 1 through 3. See what kind of love the Father has given to us, that we should be called children of God. And so we are. The reason why the world does not know us is that it did not know Him. Beloved, we are God's children now, and what we will be has not yet appeared. But we know that when He appears, we shall be like Him, because we shall see Him as He is. And everyone who thus hopes in Him purifies himself as He is pure. Colossians chapter 3, 1 through 4. If then you have been raised with Christ, seek the things that are above, where Christ is, seated at the right hand of God. Set your minds on things that are above, not on things that are on earth. For you have died, and your life is hidden with Christ in God. When Christ, who is your life, appears, then you also will appear with Him in glory. 2 Peter 3, 13. But according to His promise, we are waiting for new heavens and a new earth in which righteousness dwells. John chapter 10, 9 through 11. I am the door. If anyone enters by me, he will be saved and will go in and out and find pasture. The thief comes only to steal and kill and destroy. I came that they may have life and have it abundantly. I am the good shepherd. The good shepherd lays down his life for the sheep. Romans chapter 6, 22 through 23. But now that you have been set free from sin and have become slaves of God, the fruit you get leads to sanctification, and its end, eternal life. For the wages of sin is death, but the free gift of God is eternal life in Christ Jesus our Lord. Numbers 23:19. God is not man that He should lie, or a son of man that He should change His mind. Has He said, and will He not do it? Or has He spoken, and will He not fulfill it? Psalm 121. I lift up my eyes to the hills. From where does my help come? My help comes from the Lord, who made heaven and earth. He will not let your foot be moved. He who keeps you will not slumber. Behold, He who keeps Israel will neither slumber nor sleep. The Lord is your keeper. The Lord is your shade on your right hand. The sun shall not strike you by day, nor the moon by night. The Lord will keep you from all evil. He will keep your life. The Lord will keep your going out and your coming in from this time forth and forevermore.

Romans chapter 1, 16 through 17. For I am not ashamed of the gospel, for it is the power of God for salvation to everyone who believes, to the Jew first and also to the Greek. For in it the righteousness of God is revealed from faith for faith. As it is written, the righteous shall live by faith. Second Corinthians chapter 1, 3 through 5. Blessed be the God and Father of our Lord Jesus Christ, the Father of mercies and God of all comfort, who comforts us in all our affliction, so that we may be able to comfort those who are in any affliction with the comfort with which we ourselves are comforted by God. For as we share abundantly in Christ's sufferings, so through Christ we share abundantly in comfort too. Second Corinthians chapter 5, verse 17. Therefore, if anyone is in Christ, he is a new creation. The old has passed away. Behold, the new has come. John chapter 10, 27 through 30. My sheep hear my voice, and I know them, and they follow me. I give them eternal life, and they will never perish, and no one will snatch them out of my hand. My Father, who has given them to me, is greater than all, and no one is able to snatch them out of the Father's hand. I and the Father are one. Acts chapter 1, 7 through 8. It is not for you to know times or seasons that the Father has fixed by his own authority. But you will receive power when the Holy Spirit comes upon you, and you will be my witnesses in Jerusalem and in all Judea and Samaria and to the end of the earth. 2 Corinthians chapter 1, 20 through 22. For all the promises of God find their yes in him. That is why it is through him that we utter our amen to God for his glory. And it is God who establishes us with you in Christ, and has anointed us, and who has also put his seal on us, and given us his Spirit in our hearts as a guarantee. Acts chapter 2, 38 through 39. And Peter said to them, repent and be baptized, every one of you, in the name of Jesus Christ, for the forgiveness of your sins, and you will receive the gift of the Holy Spirit. For the promise is for you and for your children, and for all who are far off, everyone whom the Lord our God calls to himself. Deuteronomy 26, 17 through 19. You have declared today that the Lord is your God, and that you will walk in his ways, and keep his statutes and his commandments and his rules, and will obey his voice. And the Lord has declared today that you are a people for his treasured possession, as he has promised you, and that you are to keep all his commandments, and that he will set you in praise and in fame and in honor high above all nations that he has made, and that you

shall be a people holy to the Lord your God, as he promised. Hebrews chapter 10, 19 through 23. Therefore, brothers, since we have confidence to enter the holy places by the blood of Jesus, by the new and living way that he opened for us through the curtain, that is through his flesh, and since we have a great priest over the house of God, let us draw near with a true heart in full assurance of faith, with our hearts sprinkled clean from an evil conscience and our bodies washed with pure water. Let us hold fast the confession of our hope without wavering, for he who promised is faithful. Exodus 14, 13 through 14. And Moses said to the people, "Fear not, stand firm, and see the salvation of the Lord, which he will work for you today. For the Egyptians whom you see today, you shall never see again. The Lord will fight for you, and you have only to be silent." Isaiah 43, 1 through 3. But now, thus says the Lord, he who created you, O Jacob, he who formed you, O Israel, fear not, for I have redeemed you. I have called you by name. You are mine. When you pass through the waters, I will be with you, and through the rivers, they shall not overwhelm you. When you walk through fire, you shall not be burned, and the flame shall not consume you. For I am the Lord your God, the Holy One of Israel, your Savior. Isaiah 54:10. For the mountains may depart and the hills be removed, but my steadfast love shall not depart from you, and my covenant of peace shall not be removed, says the Lord, who has compassion on you. Isaiah 54, 13 and 14. All your children shall be taught by the Lord, and great shall be the peace of your children. In righteousness you shall be established. You shall be far from oppression, for you shall not fear, and from terror, for it shall not come near you. And great shall be the peace of your children. In righteousness you shall be established. You shall be far from oppression, for you shall not fear, and from terror, for it shall not come near you. Isaiah 54, 13 through 14. No weapon that is fashioned against you shall succeed, and you shall refute every tongue that rises against you in judgment. This is the heritage of the servants of the Lord, and their vindication from me, declares the Lord. Isaiah 58, 6 through 12. Is not this the fast that I choose? To loose the bonds of wickedness, to undo the straps of the yoke, to let the oppressed go free, and to break every yoke? Is it not to share your bread with the hungry and bring the homeless poor into your house? When you see the naked, to cover him, and not to hide yourself from your own flesh? Then shall your light break forth like the dawn, and your healing shall spring up speedily. Your righteousness shall go before you.
the glory of the Lord shall be your rear guard. Then you shall call and the Lord will answer. You shall cry and he will say, here I am. If you take away the yoke from your midst, the pointing of the finger and speaking wickedness, if you pour yourself out for the hungry and satisfy the desire of the afflicted, then shall your light rise in the darkness and your gloom be as the noonday. And the Lord will guide you continually and satisfy your desire in scorched places and make your bones strong. And you shall be like a watered garden, like a spring of water whose waters do not fail. And your ancient ruins shall be rebuilt. You shall raise up the foundations of many generations. You shall be called the repairer of the breach, the restorer of streets to dwell in. James 1, 2 through 5. Count it all joy, my brothers, when you meet trials of various kinds. For you know that the testing of your faith produces steadfastness. And let steadfastness have its full effect, that you may be perfect and complete, lacking in nothing. If any of you lacks wisdom, let him ask God, who gives generously to all without reproach, and it will be given him. James chapter 4, 7 through 8 and verse 10. Submit yourselves therefore to God. Resist the devil and he will flee from you. Draw near to God and he will draw near to you. Humble yourselves before the Lord and he will exalt you. First John chapter 1, verse 9. If we confess our sins, he is faithful and just to forgive us our sins and to cleanse us from all unrighteousness. 2 Chronicles chapter 7, 14 through 16. If my people who are called by my name humble themselves and pray and seek my face and turn from their wicked ways, then I will hear from heaven and will forgive their sin and heal their land. Now my eyes will be open and my ears attentive to the prayer that is made in this place. For now I have chosen and consecrated this house that my name may be there forever. My eyes and my heart will be there for all time. Deuteronomy chapter 31, 6 through 8. Be strong and courageous. Do not fear or be in dread of them, for it is the Lord your God who goes with you. He will not leave you or forsake you. Then Moses summoned Joshua and said to him in the sight of all Israel, be strong and courageous. For you shall go with this people into the land that the Lord has sworn to their fathers to give them, and you shall put them in possession of it. It is the Lord who goes before you. He will be with you. He will not leave you or forsake you. Do not fear or be dismayed. Jeremiah 29, 11 through 14. For I know the plans I have for you, declares the Lord. Plans for welfare and not for evil, to give you a future and a hope. Then you will call upon me and come and pray to me, and I will hear you. You will seek me and find me when you seek me with all your heart. I will
be found by you, declares the Lord. John chapter 3, 16 through 17. For God so loved the world that he gave his only Son, that whoever believes in him should not perish, but have eternal life. For God did not send his Son into the world to condemn the world, but in order that the world might be saved through him. John chapter 8, 34 through 36. Jesus answered them, "Truly, truly, I say to you, everyone who practices sin is a slave to sin. The slave does not remain in the house forever. The Son remains forever. So if the Son sets you free, you will be free indeed." Malachi chapter 3, 10 through 12. "Bring the full tithe into the storehouse, that there may be food in my house, and thereby put me to the test, says the Lord of hosts, if I will not open the windows of heaven for you and pour down for you a blessing until there is no more need. I will rebuke the devourer for you, so that it will not destroy the fruits of your soil, and your vine in the field shall not fail to bear, says the Lord of hosts. Then all nations will call you blessed, for you will be a land of delight, says the Lord of hosts." Mark chapter 11, 22 through 26. And Jesus answered them, "Have faith in God. Truly I say to you, whoever says to this mountain, 'Be taken up and thrown into the sea,' and does not doubt in his heart, but believes that what he says will come to pass, it will be done for him. Therefore I tell you, whatever you ask in prayer, believe that you have received it, and it will be yours. And whenever you stand praying, forgive if you have anything against anyone, so that your Father also who is in heaven may forgive you your trespasses." Joshua chapter 1, 6 through 9. "Be strong and courageous, for you shall cause this people to inherit the land that I swore to their fathers to give them. Only be strong and very courageous, being careful to do according to all the law that Moses, my servant, commanded you. Do not turn from it to the right hand or to the left, that you may have good success wherever you go. This book of the law shall not depart from your mouth, but you shall meditate on it day and night, so that you may be careful to do according to all that is written in it. For then you will make your way prosperous, and then you will have good success. Have I not commanded you? Be strong and courageous. Do not be frightened, and do not be dismayed, for the Lord your God is with you wherever you go." Philippians chapter 4, 19 through 20. "And my God will supply every need of yours according to his riches and glory in Christ Jesus. To our God and Father be glory forever and ever. Amen."
Psalm chapter 37, 3 through 11. Trust in the Lord and do good. Dwell in the land and befriend faithfulness. Delight yourself in the Lord, and He will give you the desires of your heart. Commit your way to the Lord. Trust in Him, and He will act. He will bring forth your righteousness as the light, and your justice as the noonday. Be still before the Lord, and wait patiently for Him. Fret not yourself over the one who prospers in his way, over the man who carries out evil devices. Refrain from anger and forsake wrath. Fret not yourself. It tends only to evil. For the evildoers shall be cut off, but those who wait for the Lord shall inherit the land. In just a little while, the wicked will be no more. Though you look carefully at his place, he will not be there. But the meek shall inherit the land and delight themselves in abundant peace. Psalm chapter 50, 14 through 15. Offer to God a sacrifice of thanksgiving, and perform your vows to the Most High, and call upon me in the day of trouble. I will deliver you, and you shall glorify me.

Revelation chapter 2, 5 through 7. Remember therefore from where you have fallen. Repent and do the works you did at first. If not, I will come to you and remove your lampstand from its place, unless you repent. Yet this you have. You hate the works of the Nicolaitans, which I also hate. He who has an ear, let him hear what the Spirit says to the churches. To the one who conquers, I will grant to eat of the tree of life, which is in the paradise of God. Revelation chapter 2, 10 through 11. Be faithful unto death, and I will give you the crown of life. He who has an ear, let him hear what the Spirit says to the churches. The one who conquers will not be hurt by the second death. Revelation chapter 2, verse 17. He who has an ear, let him hear what the Spirit says to the churches. To the one who conquers, I will give some of the hidden manna, and I will give him a white stone with a new name written on the stone that no one knows except the one who receives it. Revelation chapter 2, 26 through 29. The one who conquers and who keeps my works until the end, to him I will give authority over the nations, and he will rule them with a rod of iron, as when earthen pots are broken in pieces, even as I myself have received authority from my Father, and I will give him the morning star. He who has an ear, let him hear what the Spirit says to the churches. Revelation chapter 3, verse 5. The one who conquers will be clothed thus in white garments, and I will never blot out his name from the book of life. I will confess his name before my Father and before his angels. He who has an ear, let him hear what the Spirit says to the churches. Revelation chapter 3, 10 through 13. Because you have kept my word about patient endurance, I will keep you from the hour of trial that is coming on the whole world, to try those who dwell on the earth. I am coming soon. Hold fast what you have, so that no one may seize your crown. The one who conquers, I will make him a pillar in the temple of my God. Never shall he go out of it. And I will write on him the name of my God and the name of the city of my God, the New Jerusalem, which comes down from my God out of heaven, and my own new name. He who has an ear, let him hear what the Spirit says to the churches. Revelation chapter 3, 20 through 22. Behold, I stand at the door and knock. If anyone hears my voice and opens the door, I will come in to him and eat with him, and he with me. The one who conquers, I will grant him to sit with me on my throne, as I also conquered and sat down with my Father on his throne. He who has an ear, let him hear what the Spirit says to the churches. First Peter chapter 3, 10 through 12.
Whoever desires to love life and seek good days, let him keep his tongue from evil and his lips from speaking deceit. Let him turn away from evil and do good. Let him seek peace and pursue it. For the eyes of the Lord are on the righteous, and his ears are open to their prayer. But the face of the Lord is against those who do evil. Philippians chapter 4, 4 through 9. Rejoice in the Lord always. Again, I will say, rejoice. Let your reasonableness be known to everyone. The Lord is at hand. Do not be anxious about anything, but in everything, by prayer and supplication, with thanksgiving, let your requests be known to God. And the peace of God, which surpasses all understanding, will guard your hearts and your minds in Christ Jesus. Finally, brothers, whatever is true, whatever is honorable, whatever is just, whatever is pure, whatever is lovely, whatever is commendable, if there is any excellence, if there is anything worthy of praise, think about these things. What you have learned and received and heard and seen in me, practice these things, and the God of peace will be with you. Psalm chapter 34, 15 through 19. The eyes of the Lord are toward the righteous, and his ears toward their cry. The face of the Lord is against those who do evil, to cut off the memory of them from the earth. When the righteous cry for help, the Lord hears and delivers them out of all their troubles. The Lord is near to the brokenhearted and saves the crushed in spirit. Many are the afflictions of the righteous, but the Lord delivers him out of them all. Jeremiah chapter 33, 2 through 3. Thus says the Lord who made the earth, the Lord who formed it to establish it. The Lord is his name. Call to me and I will answer you and will tell you great and hidden things that you have not known. Jeremiah chapter 33, verse 6. Behold, I will bring it health and cure, and I will cure them, and I will reveal to them abundance of peace and truth. Isaiah 41, 10 through 13. Fear not, for I am with you. Be not dismayed, for I am your God. I will strengthen you. I will help you. I will uphold you with my righteous right hand. Behold, all who are incensed against you shall be put to shame and confounded. Those who strive against you shall be as nothing and shall perish. You shall seek those who contend with you, but you shall not find them. Those who war against you shall be as nothing at all. For I, the Lord your God, hold your right hand. It is I who say to you, fear not. I am the one who helps you. Isaiah 40, 27 through 31. Why do you say, O Jacob, and speak, O Israel, my way is hidden from the Lord,
and my right is disregarded by my God. Have you not known? Have you not heard? The Lord is the everlasting God, the creator of the ends of the earth. He does not faint or grow weary. His understanding is unsearchable. He gives power to the faint, and to him who has no might, he increases strength. Even youths shall faint and be weary, and young men shall fall exhausted. But they who wait for the Lord shall renew their strength. They shall mount up with wings like eagles. They shall run and not be weary. They shall walk and not faint. Matthew chapter 11, 28 through 30. Come to me, all who labor and are heavily burdened, and I will give you rest. Take my yoke upon you and learn from me, for I am gentle and humble in heart, and you will find rest for your souls. For my yoke is easy and my burden is light. Psalm 91. He who dwells in the secret place of the Most High will rest in the shadow of the Almighty. I will say of Yahweh, He is my refuge and my fortress, my God in whom I trust. For He will deliver you from the snare of the fowler and from the deadly pestilence. He will cover you with His feathers. Under His wings you will take refuge. His faithfulness is your shield and rampart. You shall not be afraid of the terror by night, nor of the arrow that flies by day, nor of the pestilence that walks in darkness, nor of the destruction that wastes at noonday. 1,000 may fall at your side, and 10,000 at your right hand, but it will not come near you. You will only look with your eyes and see the recompense of the wicked. Because you have made Yahweh your refuge and the Most High your dwelling place, no evil shall happen to you. Neither shall any plague come near your dwelling. For He will put His angels in charge of you to guard you in all your ways. They will bear you up in their hands so that you won't dash your foot against a stone. You will tread on the lion and the cobra. You will trample the young lion and the serpent underfoot. Because He has set His love on me, therefore I will deliver him. I will set him on high, because he has known my name. He will call on me, and I will answer him. I will be with him in trouble. I will deliver him and honor him. I will satisfy him with long life and show him my salvation. Romans chapter 8, 16 through 18. The Spirit Himself testifies with our spirit that we are children of God. And if children, then heirs, heirs of God, and joint heirs with Christ, if indeed we suffer with Him, that we may also be glorified with Him. For I consider that the sufferings of this present time are not worthy to be compared with the glory which will be revealed toward us. John chapter 14, 25 through 27. These things I have spoken to you while I am still with you. But the Helper, the Holy Spirit, whom the Father will send in my name, He will teach you all things and bring to your remembrance all that I have said to you. Peace I leave with you. My peace I give to you.
Not as the world gives do I give to you. Let not your hearts be troubled, neither let them be afraid. Romans chapter 5, 1 through 5. Therefore, since we have been justified by faith, we have peace with God through our Lord Jesus Christ. Through him, we have also obtained access by faith into this grace in which we stand, and we rejoice in hope of the glory of God. Not only that, but we rejoice in our sufferings, knowing that suffering produces endurance, and endurance produces character, and character produces hope, and hope does not put us to shame. Because God's love has been poured into our hearts through the Holy Spirit who has been given to us. Second Corinthians chapter 13, verse 11. Finally, brothers, rejoice. Aim for restoration. Comfort one another. Agree with one another. Live in peace, and the God of love and peace will be with you. Isaiah chapter 53, verse 5. But he was wounded for our transgressions, he was crushed for our iniquities. Upon him was the chastisement that brought us peace, and with his stripes we are healed. Psalm chapter 37, verse 37. Mark the blameless and behold the upright, for there is a future for the man of peace. Hebrews chapter 12, verse 11. For the moment, all discipline seems painful rather than pleasant, but later it yields the peaceful fruit of righteousness to those who have been trained by it. Matthew chapter 6, 25 through 33. Therefore I tell you, do not be anxious about your life, what you will eat or what you will drink, nor about your body, what you will put on. Is not life more than food, and the body more than clothing? Look at the birds of the air. They neither sow nor reap, nor gather into barns, and yet your heavenly Father feeds them. Are you not of more value than they? And which of you, by being anxious, can add a single hour to his span of life? And why are you anxious about clothing? Consider the lilies of the field, how they grow. They neither toil nor spin. Yet I tell you, even Solomon in all his glory was not arrayed like one of these. But if God so clothes the grass of the field, which today is alive and tomorrow is thrown into the oven, will he not much more clothe you? O you of little faith. Therefore, do not be anxious, saying, what shall we eat, or what shall we drink, or what shall we wear? For the Gentiles seek after these things, and your heavenly Father knows that you need them all. But seek first the kingdom of God and his righteousness, and all these things will be added to you.

Psalm chapter 126, 5 through 6. Those who sow in tears shall reap with shouts of joy. He who goes out weeping, bearing the seed for sowing, shall come home with shouts of joy, bringing his sheaves with him. Psalm 16, 5 through 11. The Lord is my chosen portion and my cup. You hold my lot. The lines have fallen for me in pleasant places. Indeed, I have a beautiful inheritance. I bless the Lord who gives me counsel. In the night also my heart instructs me. I have set the Lord always before me. Because he is at my right hand, I shall not be shaken. Therefore my heart is glad, and my whole being rejoices. My flesh also dwells secure. For you will not abandon my soul to Sheol, or let your Holy One see corruption. You make known to me the path of life. In your presence there's fullness of joy. At your right hand are pleasures forevermore. John 16:33. I have said these things to you, that in me you may have peace. In the world you will have tribulation, but take heart. I have overcome the world. First Peter chapter 5, 6 through 7. Humble yourselves, therefore, under the mighty hand of God, so that at the proper time he may exalt you, casting all your anxieties on him, because he cares for you.

Lamentations 3:22-23. The steadfast love of the Lord never ceases. His mercies never come to an end. They are new every morning. Great is your faithfulness.